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4: New developments in the Mideast. I'm Roger Stern, Fox News. For the second straight day, the U.S. has paused airstrikes against Iran, but now the Houthis are threatening Saudi Arabia and shipping in the Red Sea. Fox's Trey Yingst in Tel Aviv.
5: As U.S. and Iranian officials say diplomatic efforts are ongoing to reach a deal that could end the current escalation, the Iran-backed Houthis in Yemen are once again in direct conflict with Saudi Arabia after attacking two Saudi-owned oil tankers last week. The Saudis responded with heavy airstrikes against the Yemen-based proxy group. Now, the Houthis then ramped up their attacks on Saudi oil refineries, launching new missiles over the weekend. Days ago, President Trump issued a warning to the Houthis, saying that if attacks on vessels in the Red Sea continue, that both the Houthis and Iran would pay a military price.
4: Tensions between the Houthis and Saudi Arabia escalated after Yemen's internationally recognized government bombed a runway at an airport where an Iranian plane was supposed to land. Police in Berlin shot and killed a man they say drove a van into a Pride festival yesterday, killing one person, injuring dozens of others. Fox's Rebecca Castor.
6: He's been identified by police as 21-year-old Abdul B, a German citizen born in the country but has family ties to Lebanon. He's known by police after committing other crimes in the past. Authorities didn't share what those were. Police believe Abdul was driving a white van that drove into a crowd near Berlin's massive Pride Festival Saturday night. German officials say all the evidence points to this being an Islamist terrorist attack because the suspect is a known radicalized member in Islamic circles.
4: Officials say others may be involved. Americans are dealing with the effects of a heat dome. For the second straight day, at least 40 million people were under extreme heat warnings. 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
9: Temperatures being 30 degrees above average.
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4: The search is on for a missing North Carolina woman named Elizabeth Weidel in Grenada, reportedly while going for a swim. Here's Fox's Madison Scarpedo.
10: A close family friend tells us that Liz was vacationing for more than a week with a friend in Grenada. It was set to be a three-week trip, but ever since Wednesday, she has been nowhere to be found. So now some of her family, including her husband and her twin sister, are on the Caribbean island joining locals in searching for Liz. And the friend we've been talking to, Amanda Romano Harmon, is giving us more details into what happened.
11: When her friend finished up, she looked up and she didn't see Liz out there. So she went out there to walk around and see if she could find her, and she found her towel on the pier.
10: Romano Harmon says they don't know much else other than that right now, and she says it's been a daily struggle for Liz's family.
4: Police are asking people along the coast for help. Crews battled wildfires in Spain and France as Europe grapples with record-breaking temperatures. Fox's Stephanie Bennett in Europe with more.
12: Shifting winds and dry conditions are really fueling these wildfires across France and Spain, as crews say they're struggling to get the upper hand. Around 100 homes were destroyed in just one town alone, west of the wine region of Bordeaux. Almost a quarter of a million people have been evacuated so far in France. The country's interior minister says the situation remains very unfavorable. The wildfire is generating its own winds, in fact, and moving erratically, inching closer towards the Bordeaux metropolitan area. At last check, it's just a few miles out. 162 square miles had been burned, and more fires are burning further south.
4: More than 250,000 people were evacuated in Spain. The last leg of the Tour de France was shortened to allow security forces to be deployed. Tropical storm Genevieve has strengthened to a Category 4 hurricane in the Pacific Ocean, southwest of Mexico. I'm Roger Stern, and this is Fox News.
13: A Rendell County Sheriff's Office patrol deputy was dispatched to the Sheriff's Office in April to take a report regarding a case of credit or debit card abuse. That report completed information forwarded to the RCSO Criminal Investigations Division. During the investigation, sheriffs gathered information from the victim, determined approximately $7,500 and unauthorized charges had been made using the victim's card. Throughout the investigation, investigators identified Kenneth Putman as the individual responsible for the unauthorized transactions. The case was presented to the Rendell County DA's office, where the charge was accepted and an arrest warrant issued for Putman. He was arrested July 9th for credit or debit card abuse of the elderly. That's a third-degree felony. A Texas teenager in the hospital after a mall shooting in a Houston suburb. Police say one juvenile was shot, another being detained after a Saturday night shooting near the food court at Deerbrook Mall in Humble. Video of the scene shows mall shoppers scrambling for cover, law enforcement securing the area. For KGNC News, I'm Michael J. Stevens.
14: Been a warm start to your Sunday with temperatures in the 70s and 80s. Got a few clouds passing by this morning. Winds are relatively light, but we'll see those winds uptick over the course of the day. Could see wind gusts upwards of 20 miles per hour heading into the afternoon. Still expecting another scorching hot day. Temperatures will be well into the 100s. We'll top out at 105 here in Amarillo. So make sure you're practicing all good heat safety guidelines heading into this evening. For News Channel 10, I'm meteorologist Jaden Ramkissoon.
15: Of the courage and fortitude of the Korean people defies description.
16: Other battles were raging in the streets of Saigon.
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18: There has been unusual American air activity in the area of the Persian Gulf.
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18: Our guest this week on Veterans Chronicles is World War II veteran and retired U.S. Army Colonel Frank Cohn. In all, he spent 35 years in uniform in service to our country, all after being forced to escape Germany as a child following the rise of Adolf Hitler. And Mr. Cohn, it's an honor to have you with us, sir. Thanks for your time.
24: Well, thank you.
18: Your story begins a little bit differently than most World War II veterans because you were actually born in Germany. So describe what you remember of your family life there and what it was like then after Hitler came to power.
24: Well, I was born in 1925, and at that time Germany was still a democracy. In 1933, Hitler came to power, and that had an immediate impact on our family. My father had a sporting goods store, and when Hitler came to power, it was immediately picketed by stormtroopers who indicated to people that they shouldn't buy from Jews. And my father saw the light right away and sold the business. And after that, it was rather difficult for him to sustain himself economically. and things were getting more and more difficult for the Jews in Germany. One could impact that even as a child, you could see it, where you were not allowed to go into certain restaurants because they didn't desire to have Jews as customers. You were restricted in doing various things in the arts and such. In the school, as a matter of fact, one of my teachers, who I really loved in the second grade, when he came back in the third grade, he was wearing a Hitler uniform. And all the kids in the class started to wear Hitler Youth paraphernalia. And it was obvious that I was no longer desired in that class, and my parents took me out and put me into a private school. Things went sour. I was looking for him, and he would have been arrested. My mother told him to stay in the States if he could. And after another couple of weeks or so, we had there was a British, so-called British lady, placed into our apartment, who obviously was supposed to monitor what we were doing. And she, my mother, indicated to me and asked me, "Do you think we should leave?" And without hesitation, even though I had just gotten a new bicycle, a BMW bicycle.
0: Nice.
24: I had a good position on the soccer team with my friends, and I had a lot of friends. Without hesitation, I said, "Let's go." And she was able to secure a visitor's visa, and with that, even placed me on the visa, and we, one fine morning, just took off with a suitcase each, 10 marks each, that's all we were allowed to take out. Got on a train, first to Berlin to say goodbye to her family, my grandfather, my aunt and such. We got on a train to Holland, and on the boat, Holland America Line to Stottendam. We ended up in New York with our visitor's visa on October 30th, 1938. On November 9th, 1938, was Kristallnacht, and President Roosevelt issued an executive order that indicated anyone in country in the United States could stay there and would not be forced to return to Germany. And that's how we were saved.
0: Let me go back to that third grade classroom just for a moment. Did it surprise you how quickly and easily people took up the ideas and the paraphernalia of the Third Reich, or do you think they were just scared to defy it?
24: Well, it, I guess as a kid, you take things as they come. You don't think much about it, but it was obvious that things changed the minute Hitler took power. The friends I had who were German immediately left. We were no longer friendly. That was it. It was an immediate cutoff of the friendship. And then in the school, it became difficult for me because all the other kids were singing Hitler songs. And when they sang those, they had to stand up. And because I wasn't allowed to sing it, I had to sit down. And the kid that's sitting down when everybody else is sitting, standing up, is going to be picked on. And I was picked on. It was lucky I was a pretty fast runner. I was able to escape all of the time. They never did catch me.
0: Fantastic.
24: They weren't my schoolmates didn't really harass me personally, but the word went out, and other kids knew I was Jewish, and they're the ones who chased me. But I was always able to get home before they caught me.
0: No wonder you were such
24: but
0: a good son.
24: I had to get out of there.
0: Wow. So you found residence in the United States, and where did your family settle after that?
24: Well, we stayed in New York, and I went to school in New York on junior high school, seventh grade, and then on to Stuyvesant High School. And I took one summer term of college when the draft caught me. I was 18 in August of 1943 and drafted in September 1943. And I was an enemy alien at that point. So I stayed in the reception center at Fort Dix for about 2 months while the FBI investigated me. And obviously, I got a green light and I went on.
0: So were you initially frustrated that your college education got interrupted, or were you looking to join the fight against Adolf?
24: No, I was ready to go. Okay. I just went to college because I was waiting to be drafted. I knew
0: so you know
24: I was going to be drafted. I didn't know how quickly. As a enemy.

0: The alien, I was not allowed to volunteer, so I had to wait for the draft.
1: Gotcha. Where did they send you for training?
0: I went to basic training, and at that time, I was designated for the Army Specialized Training Program. That was a program that took anyone who had gone to college. They were going to give you basic training and then send you back to college to get a degree. It was rather ridiculous because a degree wouldn't have been until about 1946, and the war would have been well over. So when I finished basic training, somebody's light went on in their brain, and they changed the whole thing. And all of us destined to college went to the 87th Infantry Division because they needed infantry replacements. They knew that the invasion was coming, and they knew they're going to need an infantry. And so I went to that. I was hurt in a demonstration problem. We were training against gas attack because in World War I the Germans used gas. And somebody wanted to make it realistic and drew a grenade, was supposed to be smoke. It ended up being white phosphorus. And luckily I had a gas mask on. My pack caught fire, and I took off, and I was the first one in the dispensary. When they figured out it was white phosphorus, they got my hands, which were sprayed by the white phosphorus, into a bucket of water, and they applied wet compresses around my ears, which were exposed outside of the gas mask. And I was in the hospital for about a month or two. And when I came back, they had progressed to about 25 miles with full field pack of walking. And after 15 miles, I wasn't in shape. They had to take me back with a Jeep. So somehow they decided that I was best a infantry replacement rather than staying in the division. And off I went into England and then France and then Belgium. And that's when they found out I spoke German. They took me back to Le Vesinet for a two-week course. This was a abbreviated course teaching what others had been taught in 6 months at Fort Ritchie, Maryland. And after that, as a matter of fact, I didn't even stay for the whole 2 weeks. After 1 week, they needed me so badly, and I was a full-fledged intelligence agent after 1 week of training.
1: Outstanding. Well, you're clearly a quick learner. Before that, as an infantry replacement, had you seen any combat before?
0: No, they had brought me all the way up to Malmedy, pretty soon to be very famous in the Battle of the Bulge. And we were in foxholes, but there was no contact. And they took me out of there and sent me back to Paris.
1: We'll talk about that a little bit more in just a moment. Mr. Cohn, let's pause right there. We're speaking with retired U.S. Army Colonel Frank Cohn. He's a World War II veteran and actually 35 years in service to our country in the U.S. Army. We'll talk about more of his time in uniform in World War II, what it was like to go back to Germany. I'm Greg Corumbus. 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
1: Representative Gill repeatedly asked Hartig point blank, quote, is Mickey Mouse racist? 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At the Smithsonian?
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3: Welcome back to Veterans Chronicles on the Radio America Network. I'm Greg Corumbus, honored to be joined in studio today by Frank Cohn. So when we left off, you had blitzed through the intelligence training in just a week, and we're ready to be deployed. This is right around the time of the Bulge, late 1944, early 1945. Describe your experience there.
4: Well, I was in called it Interrogator Prisoner of War Team Number 66 under a unit called T-Force, that's Task Force, immediately under General Bradley, 12th Army Group Headquarters. And our mission was to go into the big cities as they were captured, and we would have dossiers on intelligence and building targets. Building targets were anything that was of vital interest to the U.S. forces and the occupation force. And personality targets were people under the automatic arrest policy destined to be tried for war crimes. We arrived in Belgium around the 10th of December 1944. The Battle of the Bulge started just about a week later. The first night was really a scary situation. Nobody knew what was going on. I was told to take my M1 rifle, go on an access road to our headquarters, and make sure that no Germans would come in. This is in the dark, no communication, just a flashlight and a rifle, and no instructions except don't let Germans get in. So I'm standing there, and I'm challenging vehicles, and the drivers say, well, what the heck are you doing? If we were Germans, you'd be dead. You got to get back in the bushes. So I went in the bushes, and of course I yelled for people to stop, and then they didn't hear me, or they didn't want to hear me. So I was useless there. I didn't know what to do. And all the rumors that were spreading around, the Germans all around, there was firing all over the place. You didn't know what was coming off. And thank goodness around midnight they came and got me back, and we had a blackout move, convoy move, towards Antwerp. We never got to Antwerp. We were going in the direction of Liège, and we stopped in Namur. And in Namur,

0: We got a mission. There had been German soldiers who had penetrated our lines in American uniforms, four to a jeep, and we were to patrol and see if we could intercept them. We really didn't intercept anybody, except we were at a roadblock where the infantry had intercepted one and had taken a bazooka and killed all four of them and disabled the jeep they were going in. And we searched the bodies of these people, and all we found was American dog tags, which we confiscated because that indicated these were either POWs or they were killed. The big problem at the time wasn't so much the enemy as it was the weather. It was cold. It was just miserable. It was either raining or sleeting or snowing, and the wind was howling. In the jeep, our windshield had to be down because you can't fire through a windshield. I was, as a PFC, I was in the back seat, and I could get behind the captain, and he got the brunt of the blast of the wind because I never told him that he was shielding me. But even with that shielding, it still was pretty miserable. And once your feet got wet, they were going to be wet for the entire period.
1: What kind of layers did you have? I've heard some people say that they basically just had the shirt on their back and not even socks sometimes.
0: No, we did have socks, and we had boots, and we had clothing. The clothing was okay. It got soaking wet, and you still got cold. You couldn't really complain because some people had it much worse. We were able to go back to Namur into a building and sleep in a relatively warm place while many of the others were in the foxholes and couldn't get out of that. In Belgium, we were always taken care of. The Belgians always were willing to give us a place to stay, a room that they had, whatever. They were very, very nice people, and we really appreciated that.
1: During the combat over the next few weeks, what was your role during that?
0: Oh, well, the first town that we got into was Cologne, and Cologne, the Germans were on the other side of the river, and suddenly the Germans must have seen our jeep because mortar shells came over, one over and one short, and we got just into the vehicle and got out of there before the thing would have impacted right on our jeep. So that was personal. They were shooting at me. So I took that very personal. After Cologne, there were various other cities that we went into. Düsseldorf, for example, we actually liberated Düsseldorf. We couldn't know whether the troops had already been in there or not. They sent me out with a driver, and we could, as we got into Düsseldorf, we could see a roadblock up ahead and people scurrying around. And looking closer, we could see they were not putting things into the road, but they were removing the roadblock. And we saw all the white sheets hanging out. As a matter of fact, all the Germans took off like mad. But we stopped at a Esso station because our tire had to be changed. It got debris into it. We got the owner of the station who told us, no, he hadn't seen any Americans before us. So we were liberating Düsseldorf from our side, and we turned right around and turned back and said, we got to wait till the infantry goes in. We're a little bit too early.
1: We'll be right back to continue our discussion with you in just a moment on sure. Veterans Chronicles.
2: 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The heat index could reach 105 degrees. Please take precautions to avoid dangerous conditions. 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
10: Been a warm start to your Sunday with temperatures in the 70s and 80s. Got a few clouds passing by this morning. Winds are relatively light, but we'll see those winds uptick over the course of the day. Could see wind gusts upwards of 20 miles per hour heading into the afternoon. Still expecting another scorching hot day. Temperatures will be well into the 100s. We'll top out at 105 here in Amarillo, so make sure you're practicing all good heat safety guidelines heading into this evening. For News Channel 10, I'm meteorologist Jaden Ramkissoon.
1: We're back on Veterans Chronicles. Our guest today is retired U.S. Army Colonel Frank Cohn, veteran of World War II. Sir, just before the break, you were talking about the Bulge and then moving on to Cologne and Dusseldorf. Go ahead and pick up the story from there.
0: Well, the biggest city that we hit was Frankfurt. We got into a building next to the railroad station and a hotel that was still in pretty fair shape. It hadn't been completely demolished. Most of Frankfurt was flat, but there it was still serviceable, and we used it as an interrogation center. And we interrogated many of the prisoners that were taken as the city fell. And one of them that I had in front of me was Prince Alwi. He was the son of the Kaiser, who happened to be a general in the Waffen-SS. And, of course, he was designated as a war criminal to be tried. So he was segregated. And as we were interrogating, the word came that there was an unexploded bomb in the railroad station, and we had immediately evacuate the motor pool that had been formed right in front of the station. And I never learned how to drive. And the sergeant told me, I can translate this to, would you please go into that Jeep and take that Jeep into another place quickly if you can. This is not exactly what the way he talked. And I kept yelling that I didn't know how to drive, and he said he could not care less. So I jumped into that Jeep, and it was like a horse that hadn't been trained yet. And I'm bugging it. And the next day, of course, I asked my buddy, teach me how to drive, because I didn't want to go through that again. Anyway, Frankfurt was interested also in terms of the IG Farben building. That building was designated as supreme headquarters for Eisenhower's headquarters, in other words, and it had not been bombed. That should have been a first priority target. Unfortunately, it was not, and some infantry officer didn't know what to do with a bunch of refugees, and he herded them into that building. And the refugees rebelled in there and smashed everything. They took the furniture and threw it out of the windows. And as we came in, it was a catastrophe. We had a bomb disposal squad to go with us, and we opened the safes that were in the basement and confiscated all the documents to be examined later on. And then there were industrial diamonds, and they were taken by the EOD people. And then there were batches of marks, and we thought they were worthless. I knew I had gotten a big batch of marks. I took back and I distributed to all the people who couldn't get into the field to have some souvenir. And then we found out later they were 10 cents to the mark. So I must have given away thousands of dollars worth of money. Anyway, later on, we went into Wiesbaden and we liberated a Russian labor camp. And the problem there was that some of those Russians and Ukrainians had volunteered to work for the Germans, while others were forced labor taken in, and we were trying to separate the two. It was an impossibility. First of all, they didn't speak German that well, and secondly, there was accusations back and forth, and nobody could tell who was telling the truth, so that was a hopeless thing. Later on, some of them went back to Russia, and everyone there was just taken as not as a volunteer, rather everyone was regarded as a volunteer, not as forced labor. They just took everyone, and the girls, they shaved their heads, their hair immediately. One of them came back and reported what had happened, and after that, nobody went back to Russia anymore from that camp. The last target station was Magdeburg. We were first to go to Kassel, but we were diverted to go to Magdeburg immediately because the Russians had already arrived on the other side of the river, and we were to have a presence on our side of the river. So we got to Magdeburg, and the captain had a top-secret map that showed the occupation zones, that which was going to be occupied by the four forces, the Russians, the French, the Brits, and us. And Magdeburg itself was going to be Russian territory. So the Russians were going to come across the Elbe River, occupy Magdeburg, and go even further to the west. But General Eisenhower had drawn a line, and the River Elbe was the line, so that the two forces of the Soviets and the U.S. wouldn't intermingle. So we were not allowed to go across, and they weren't allowed to go across. And that worked very well. But my captain had the map, and he was to take it across to assure the Russians that they will get Magdeburg just to stay in place for another couple of months or so before we evacuate, and then they would come across. And he looked for an interpreter who spoke Russian, couldn't find one, turns to me and says, "You're my interpreter, come with me. I'm trying to get out of this," because I knew I wasn't going to be worth anything. I didn't speak a word of Russian. I knew one word, tovarish, which is friend. That was it. And the captain said, "I don't care. Here, carry the map." So we got into a boat, that a German ferry boat that he commandeered, and he stood up in the middle of the river, make sure the Russians knew it was an American coming across. And when we landed, it was like he and I had conquered all of Germany up to the Elbe, because they embraced us, they carried us around, and they plied us with vodka. I was 19 years old. I never had a drink of vodka. And here I am. I took one drink, and I knew that was enough right then and there. Luckily, I had some cigarettes, and I gave them the cigarettes I had, and they really treated us royally. And of course, I was worthless. I couldn't speak. They couldn't speak anything but Russian. I couldn't help them there. I couldn't help the captain. So they took him to the back. They did whatever they did, and probably got him an interpreter while I stayed talking to the Russians as best as I could. He would say, "Me, Moscow." I say, "Me, New York." "You come Moscow." I say, "You come New York." That was the way we could. Well, it took me years later until it dawned on me why we had gotten such a good reception. You see, for us, the war had been over. All the way along the Autobahn as we were going to Magdeburg, the German soldiers came to the Autobahn trying to surrender because they wanted to eat. They were hungry. They weren't going to fight. Nobody fired at us. The war was over. The Russians had to fight all the way up to the Elbe River. And when they saw us, they realized they had survived the war. They lived.
1: They finally made it. And they obviously had a longer fight on the Eastern Front.
0: The strangest part was because I had gone across many years later. A friend of mine who had been liaison with the Russians said, did you know that the Russians have a ceremony at Arlington Cemetery every year on the 25th of April, which was the date that there was the meeting of Soviet U.S. forces at Torgau? You met the Russians, didn't you? I said, yes, but it wasn't at Torgau. I was in Magdeburg. That came a couple of days later. He said, I don't care. That's good enough for government work. You come on to Arlington. And I attended there. And the Russians, all there, the ones who were former members of the Soviet Union, they're now separate states, they all brought, that is the ones that still were in speaking terms with the Russians, they all brought wreaths at that. And we were a bunch of veterans, and the Russian schoolgirls gave us some flowers, and we put a little flower on. And I wrote a letter to the old Senator Warner and said, this isn't right. We should have a representation. So then they sent somebody from the protocol office, and he was just lost in this. It was some colonel. He was just lost there and didn't bring a wreath. So following that, I decided we'll buy a wreath. We came in with a little wreath while they had these humongous wreaths. But they saw us coming with a wreath. We were number one to place the wreath. So they were appreciating that. Then the next year was going to be the 65th anniversary. And they said, well, we'll have a big deal going. We figured I was going to be at the embassy. Well, what they did was they invited me to Russia, to Moscow, all expenses paid. And I celebrated the meeting of U.S. and Soviet forces in Moscow. And there I was treated royally, too. And every 5 years, twice more, they've invited me back.
1: That's fantastic, fantastic. When you were doing the interrogating of these Germans that you were capturing,
0: yes,
1: what was their attitude? Were they frightened and looking to get leniency?
0: Well,
1: were they defiant?
0: There were two types of Germans. The ones who were draftees, let's say, they were very compliant. They knew they had lost the war a long time before that, and whatever we wanted, they were going to produce. Whatever we asked, they would answer. Then there were the other type, the SS troops, the SS, Waffen-SS, or even party members. They were defiant. They were uncooperative, and it was almost useless to talk to them because they just weren't going to answer anything. We didn't need them. We could get our information from the people who talked, so we never made a great effort to extract any information out of them.
1: What was it like for you less than a decade after they essentially forced you out of that country to be in a position where you're now demanding information from them?
0: It was a feeling of greatness, really. What a difference in attitude that I was able to display. But one thing that stuck in me immediately is that the one thing we won't do, we're not going to be like them. So we weren't going to treat them the way they treated us. And that was the thing to do. And that worked for me.
1: You mentioned the coming across the

0: can't talk about how it was at Liberation Time. But that must have been a real miserable thing. Because later on, and that was a top secret thing, that some of them were extermination camps, not just concentration camps. There were 6 extermination camps, and that was a highly prized secret on part of the Germans. So that didn't come out until we liberated those camps.
1: And your own family was affected by that, correct? The ones that didn't?
0: Yeah, and, you know. Well, my family was dispersed all over many, many countries, and 6 out of my father's extended family and 4 out of my mother's extended family were killed in concentration camps. They were the ones that didn't find a place where they could go to, or they didn't have the money to get out.
1: Sir, just a couple minutes left here. Obviously, we've talked about your first couple years in uniform with great specificity. There's another 30-plus years that in uniform during the Korean era, the Vietnam era. Where did your career take you after World War II?
0: Well, I finished college first, and I stayed in the reserve, and it was a very interesting intelligence unit that I was in. We had speakers come, like one of the Rockefeller people that came and talked to us. I think it was David Rockefeller. And staying in the reserve really paid off, because whenever I got a promotion, I had all this enlisted time and the reserve time. So I always was able to get the highest pay as I was promoted. In any event, I got a commission from ROTC, Regular Army, and I stayed in over the years and had various interesting jobs. Some of the occupation in Germany, and this time I was married and my wife came with me. And from the occupation, it then went into a friendly encounter with the Germans. And the irony of it all was, at the end of my career in Germany, in my last, I had 3 tours in Germany after the war was over. I was given the equivalent of a Legion of Merit from the Germans, this Große Verdienstkreuz. They did not know who they were giving the Kreutz to, but that was irony.
1: Yeah, talk about coming full circle.
0: Yes.
1: Well, sir, it's an amazing story. Thank you for sharing it. Thank you for your decades of service to our country, and thank you for being with us today.
0: Thank you.
1: Retired U.S. Army Colonel Frank Cohn, veteran of World War II, on Veterans Chronicles. I'm Greg Karumas.
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11: Welcome to World War II Chronicles, a weekly tribute to America's fighting men and women in commemoration of the Second World War. 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
12: Following a harrowing two-month tour in the Pacific, the 27,000-ton carrier USS Franklin was safe in the Brooklyn Navy Yard. During battle, 60 miles off the Japanese coast, the carrier was hit with two 500-pound armor-piercing bombs released by an enemy pilot. Immediately, loaded planes on the flight and hangar decks burst into flame, turning the vessel into a raging inferno. Corporal Wallace Klinkowitz was on the bridge with the captain during the original explosions. After assisting with many rescues, he helped man the 40-millimeter gun above the bridge.
13: Well, we stayed on the gun for 3 days. We got down to eat once or twice, but most of the men didn't want to go below. Finally, we were able to steam under our own power. On one of those 3 days, I don't remember which one, we were attacked by another Jap plane. This particular one came down out of the sun, and the cruisers opened fire on him. The way he came down, he must have thought we were really a dead duck, as he was obviously in for the kill, the way he was flying, and he really wanted to make it count. Well, the captain told us afterward that when our gun opened fire, the plane swerved up, so that when he let his bomb go, it just missed us. It went the whole length of the ship, but finally slipped in just about 25 yards aft of the fantail. We were really lucky, I guess, but we were glad we had been manning that gun. That was about the last real action as far as fighting the fires and the Jap planes was concerned. But from then on, for about 2 months, it was nothing but work and sweat. And all I want to know is, do you think it's worth a war bond?
12: 1,100 men were lost or injured. Although the Japanese reported the Franklin sunk, the battered and torn ship survived and returned to the U.S. through the Panama Canal, ending a 12,000-mile voyage the week of May 21st, 1945. I'm Ed Herlihy. Join me next time for World War II Chronicles.
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14: Welcome to Heroes of the Air, true stories of those who flew for America and earned the nation's supreme military award, the Congressional Medal of Honor. Heroes of the Air is brought to you by the Air Force Association, an independent nonprofit aerospace organization which promotes public understanding of the role aerospace power plays in our national defense. Your host for Heroes of the Air is Gene Pell.
15: Edward Vernon Rickenbacker was truly a remarkable man, a hero of war, an eminently successful businessman, an able diplomat, a generous philanthropist, and many other things in his decades of service to the United States and the world. He was, perhaps above all, a warrior, one who cheated death several times over, including one remarkable survival after 24 days on a raft in the Pacific Ocean. Captain Eddie, as he was affectionately known to tens of millions, was also the recipient of the nation's highest award for valor. Eddie Rickenbacker was one of the top race car drivers in America when World War I began. He wasted no time in signing up, soon found himself in France on the staff of General John Pershing, and then managed to get himself assigned to the Air Service. He had found his real love. He quickly proved his skills in the air were as great as they had been racing cars on the ground. And well before the autumn of 1918, he was designated America's Ace of Aces for the number of enemy planes he had downed. On September 24th, Rickenbacker was named commanding officer of the famed Hat in the Ring Squadron, the 94th. And early the next morning, he decided to celebrate by undertaking a one-man mission over German lines. As he wrote in his autobiography, "Over Verdun, I spotted them coming. Two LVG two-seater photographic planes escorted by five Fokkers flying protection. All seven went by underneath me, and I cut back the engine and dived on the last Fokker." That was his first victory of the morning. Before the engagement ended, Rickenbacker had brought down one of the two-seater aircraft as well, adding to a total of what would eventually reach 26 confirmed victories in the air over France during the war. But it was for that specific action on September 25th, 1918, that Rickenbacker received the Congressional Medal of Honor for his conspicuous gallantry and intrepidity above and beyond the call of duty. After the war, Rickenbacker founded his own automobile company, but could not escape the lure of flight, becoming one of the most prominent and effective executives in the aviation industry. Eddie Rickenbacker, truly a legend in his own time and an American hero of the air.
14: 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AFA salutes all men and women in the Air Force who so selflessly serve our country each day at home and around the globe. Heroes of the Air is produced by Pelcom Communications in association with Radio America.
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17: A nearly 24-hour manhunt is over in Germany. I'm Carmen Roberts, Fox News. A deadly attack targeting Berlin's Pride celebrations ends with the police shooting and killing of the suspect. And German authorities say it happened as police confronted 21-year-old Abdul Balut in a Berlin suburb today. Police say that all the evidence from yesterday's attack that left one person dead and 29 injured points to it being an Islamist terrorist attack.
18: Police believe Abdul was driving a white van that drove into a crowd near Berlin's massive Pride Festival Saturday night. It appears he crashed into a tree before police say he got out of the vehicle and stabbed several people with a machete.
17: Fox's Rebecca Castor and prosecutors say that Balut, who's a German citizen with Lebanese roots, had tried to join ISIS. The shooting between the U.S. and Iran may have stopped, but the diplomatic pressure is still on. Fox's Trey Yingst has more from Tel Aviv.
19: The White House has indicated that a variety of options remain on the table for President Trump as he explores options involving force and diplomacy. Now, the U.S. naval blockade remains in effect as the economic pressure is being felt inside of Iran. As U.S. and Iranian officials say diplomatic efforts are ongoing to reach a deal that could end the current escalation, the Iran-backed Houthis in Yemen are once again in direct conflict with Saudi Arabia after attacking two Saudi-owned oil tankers last week. The Saudis responded with heavy airstrikes against the Yemen-based proxy group. The Houthis then ramped up attacks on Saudi oil refineries, launching new missiles over the weekend.
17: And President Trump has warned Iran to rein in the Houthis or face major military punishment over continued attacks on commercial shipping. And Genevieve becomes the season's first major Category 4 hurricane with 140-mile-an-hour winds southwest of Mexico. Forecasters say, though, it is likely to strengthen but stay offshore in the Pacific. 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
17: Democrats in Maine selected a new nominee yesterday to run for the U.S. Senate. Fox's Alexis McAdams has more on that from Bangor.
23: 100 days until the midterm election and Maine's Democratic Party leadership picking a new candidate. One time, State Senate President Troy Jackson will challenge longtime incumbent Republican Senator Susan Collins. This after Graham Plattner went from Democratic rising star to out of the race. Plattner had already won the Democratic primary. Now his replacement picked by party delegates, not voters. Some Mainers tell us the process reminds them of the Democrats' 2024 switch from President Biden to Kamala Harris.
17: And we have news out of the Texas mall shooting over the weekend. That mall is back open. Police say that a 17-year-old boy is under arrest after an argument erupted into gunfire at the Deerbrook Mall near Houston. One juvenile was seriously wounded and rushed to surgery. A bystander was hit in the finger. And the mall says it reopened Sunday with increased security. Fox 26 Houston's Makina Earnhardt has more.
24: There were so many people in this mall when those shots were fired. They believe that there was around four shots fired, but they're not exactly sure how many shots yet, but they said at least four. And the people in that mall, I've talked to probably 10 people, and every single one of them said it was just absolute panic in there.
17: And no word on the person's condition that was shot. In Europe, the wildfire that is racing through France has forced another wave of evacuations, bringing the total to a staggering 220,000 people. Meantime, neighboring Spain is also battling wildfires, with evacuations underway along its eastern coast. And one person has died in those fires. I'm Carmen Roberts, and this is Fox News.
0: The Hereford City Commission will meet Monday at 6:30 in the Commission Chambers at 224 North Lee. The Commission will consider a facade improvement grant program application approved for the Hereford Beautification Advisory Board for Gilbert Ariano of Lithographics at 621 Main Street. They will hear a presentation from Specialized Public Finance for capital expenditures for 2026-2027 fiscal year. They will discuss and consider accepting the fiscal year 2023-2024 audit report and the fiscal year 2024-2025 audit report presented by Juan Santana of Hankins Easta. Commissioners will discuss and consider approval of recommendation for the city staff for health insurance carriers. There will be announcements from the mayor, the city commissioners, and comments from city staff. Get more local news at KGNCAM.com, also on our Facebook at KGNCAM.
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1: Well, we never get tired of hearing that, folks. Live via satellite from coast to coast, border to border, and around the world on TuneIn. And actually up to Alaska and over to Hawaii as well. Welcome aboard America's number one travel radio show, everyone. It is just after 10 a.m. Eastern Time. It is Saturday, July 25th, 2026. Off we go on the fastest 2 hours in travel. And we're going to talk everything and anything in the world of travel once again. Good morning, Mary.
2: That we are. Good morning, Robert. Well, good morning to all of our listeners.
1: Well, exactly. Good morning to everybody around the country. Appreciate you being here with us on time and ready to go like us. Rudy, what's the good word from Minnesota on this last Saturday of July?
3: Well, we've had some cool days finally, but more heat's coming. I don't know. This heat thing is making the United States, parts of the United States, nuts. But us too.
1: Well, and listen, you know, a week ago we were all talking about the Canadian fires. Less so of an issue this week, which
2: thankfully,
1: is nice.
2: Thankfully, that has
1: actually,
2: right.
1: Mary and I are able to get outside and walk like we did last night, so that was nice.
2: Without smoke.
1: Exactly, it was nice. So, Bobby, any news from Dallas and the Network Command Center that our listeners would enjoy hearing about?
4: I don't know how much they'd enjoy hearing about it being just devastatingly Death Row Valley hot, but it's hot here.
1: It's hot.
4: It's been, feels like 120 all week.
1: But, Bobby, you know, like the countdown for football with you is like happening.
4: Well, we do love football. That is coming up soon. Cowboys training camp next week.
1: Yeah, so I mean, come on. That's like the religion has begun.
4: Yes, exactly. We're just we're using that religion to pray for some cooler weather too. Is all.
2: There's a common theme here today. Yeah. You guys do not like the heat.
1: Well, no, but you know,
4: I love the heat, just not this hot.
2: Yeah.
1: Well, last night, Yankees won again in Philly. That was nice. 1-0. Always like a game like that. So, you know, we'll see what happens today. So, all right. All right. Well, Mary, where do you want to go?
2: All right. I think we should do the polls. Let's get to the results. As always, we want to thank all of you who voted on our homepage. They are right there for you at rmworldtravel.com. And here are the results of the latest polls. First question, how do you pay for travel? 58% of you said cash or credit card. 35% of you said you use your loyalty points. And 7% of you use gift cards. Lucky you.
1: Yeah, well, the gift cards, I'm not a big fan of the gift card aspect because we always lose them. I mean, you never know where they are.
2: No, I don't lose my gift cards. Speak for yourself. If I got a gift card for travel, I'm not losing it.
1: But the loyalty points, you think about that.
2: I know you don't like gift cards.
1: Whether it's airlines, hotels, cruise lines, car rentals, whatever, I mean, credit card, the points. I mean, listen, our travel to Italy, we were away. We didn't take the show this year, but we were over for around Memorial Day in Italy. I mean, 90% of it we did using loyalty. We'll be in Hawaii for Thanksgiving this year, which will be exciting, and that's mostly
2: basically
1: loyalty.
2: Points.
1: So I mean, our flight, everything. So I don't know. Anyway, we'll see.
2: All right. Second question, what do you book first when you're planning your travels? 51% of you book your flights first, 39% of you book your accommodations first, and 10% of you book your restaurants first.
1: One of our former producers, I think that, you know, she voted many, many times on that because restaurants was always a big deal with her, especially Michelin star.
2: We typically book our flights.
1: Well, I got to start somewhere.
2: Yeah, you know. And I feel like they have fixed routes, right? Harder capacity, whereas you have plenty of choices

0: for accommodations.
1: Unless
0: usually.
1: We're driving. Now, if we know we're going to drive, of course we're making the accommodations first, right? Because we know we're driving. So that yeah. might be where that skews. But
0: right.
1: if we're flying somewhere.
0: It's flights know, first.
1: Like the trip to Hawaii.
0: Yeah, there's less to choose from.
1: I got to make sure I could get there before right. I could say, all right, here's where I'm going to stay.
0: Right.
1: But, all right, and Rudy, you're with the
0: you're
1: restaurant.
0: With
1: so that's good to
0: Rudy.
1: Know. We're going to eat well yeah. when we're traveling yeah. with you.
2: That's important to me.
1: All right. Well, again, thanks to all of you who voted. As Mary just said, new travel polls. They just went up on the show website this morning. You can go vote on them. And now we're going to move into the travel news roundtable. And I'll start us off. And I'm just going to say, if theme parks and roller coasters are your thing, well, news came this week that Kumba will offer its last ride next Sunday. It's going to be August 2nd, if for some reason, you know, you don't know the date. But if you don't know what Kumba is, when it debuted in 1993 at Busch Gardens in Tampa, Kumba was Florida's largest, tallest, and longest roller coaster. It featured the world's tallest vertical loop. It's a you know, 3 or 4 minute ride that it takes you through a 135-foot drop, reaches speeds of 60 miles per hour. But last call for Kumba comes next Sunday, August 2nd.
0: I'm actually really kind of sad about that. I do love coasters, or I did love coasters back in the day. I don't really go on a lot of big coasters these days. But, I mean, that's like a nice speed, 60 miles per hour. But some of these coasters they're making today are going up to 100 miles per hour, 120.
1: So a month and a half from now, like, when we're at Dollywood,
0: I don't need those G-forces.
1: Am I going on the roller coasters myself?
0: Well, it depends on the speed. I'm okay with upside down. I'm all right with all these twists and turns. I don't know. Rudy, are you a coaster person?
2: I hate roller coasters, but
0: oh,
2: I do like Last Call for Kumba as a book, as a movie or book title.
0: Oh, yeah, that's a good one.
1: That's a collaborative effort here on the show, Rudy.
0: All right. Well, roughly 20 U.S. airports already use privatized screening as part of TSA's existing screening partnership program. You may not even know this as a flyer because it really doesn't affect you necessarily. But three more airports, Charleston, Tampa, and Des Moines, are expected to do so as part of a new public-private partnership. It's called TSA Gold Plus. And the agency is calling this an evolution of the already existing screening partnership program. We are going to have TSA on the show here probably sometime next month to share some more details. But this has been in the news all week this week. You don't need to worry about it. Nothing changes for you when you're flying. You still have your typical 3-1-1 liquid rule. Nothing changes for you. But it is a program to watch, this combo of government and private. The good news on it is if there's a government shutdown again, you're going to have less of an issue with this privatized aspect of TSA.
1: Always looking at the positives here. Love it.
0: That would be how I'd
1: Rudy, where do you want to take us?
2: Well, as you two know, my granddaughters and my daughter live in the town of Bordeaux, which has been lead in the news the last 36 hours. I was up part of the night calming her down. She not only has a house on Cap Ferret, or as an NBC correspondent called it yesterday, Cap Ferret.
1: Which it is not.
2: Right, which is not. It's a very fancy place. So she had to evacuate there with literally flames licking the side of the highway as she drove 2 miles an hour because there's only one road out of that peninsula, and it was backed up. It took her 4 hours to get into the town of Bordeaux. Normally takes 45 minutes where she lives. And then at 3 a.m, I happened to call her, and she was literally sobbing. I called her on the video, you know, and I said, what's wrong? She said, Bordeaux's going to burn. The town's going to burn, and it looked bad. But two things. I just talked to her literally as we broadcast live at 10:13 in the morning Eastern time. I just talked to her. It had rained a bit. That has helped a lot. Bordeaux is not going to burn down. And her daughter just flew out, or my granddaughter, her daughter just flew out 13 minutes ago from Bordeaux Airport to go to England on something she had to do.
1: Off.
2: So the airport's still running at Bordeaux if you happen to be going there in the next month or something.
1: Listen, Europe's
2: vacation.
1: Got some issues. You know, you and I were talking yesterday. Look at Sicily. You know, Mount
0: Sicily.
1: Etna. Mary, you said that...
0: But there are fires now in Sicily all over the western and the northwestern
1: And we're going
0: side.
1: There. We're
0: going
1: to be there in about 12 weeks.
0: Yeah.
1: I mean, so that's another place that's coming. Yeah. So, yeah, but listen, Rudy, we're happy that Sarah and everybody is safe there in the family.
2: So
1: and,
2: am I.
1: You know, they're now, you know, hopefully we've moved past this. And because Bordeaux, such a great area to visit in France. And
2: I have heard nothing about how this is going to affect the wine industry. I wonder.
1: Well, I was thinking about that
0: we
1: for Mount Etna. Olive oil
0: that.
1: As well.
0: Yeah.
1: Right. Yeah, that's something we're going to have
0: Spain,
1: to
0: too.
1: Get ready for higher
0: cost.
1: That much we know.
2: For sure.
1: All right. Well, with that music, what does that tell me? Well, it tells us, Robert, hey, you got to go. So our first sponsor break of the day is coming, everyone. When we return, we're going to take you to Seattle. Why? Well, we're going to connect with Lee Barnes of Intrepid Travel. That happens in 3 minutes.
3: 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As we take a brief sponsors break, now's a good time to check us out on Facebook, Instagram, X, or LinkedIn at RM World Travel. We're coming right back.
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1: As we now move into the guest portion of the program and get this B-block rolling, everyone, nice to have you here with Mary and me on this last Saturday of July. Cannot believe August 1st is just a week away. 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
0: 12 weeks from today, Robert and I will be on Malta, and that's in the southern Mediterranean. We're going to have a number of show fans there with us as we get ready for a 12-day cruise together. If you would also like to join us on what I can promise you will be a spectacular trip, and this is all happening as part of our alliance with Regent Seven Seas, just call Megan Garfield at Regent today and book this special 12-day cruise this October aboard Seven Seas Grandeur. We're going from Malta to Athens. They're going to take us to Sicily, Lower Italy, Croatia, Montenegro, Turkey, and a few other ports in Greece as well.
1: You know, this trip that we're offering is nearly sold out. If you're looking to put an exclamation point on your 2026 travels with a vacation you'll remember forever, the Regent team will deliver some of the best fun and entertainment you're going to find in the cruise sector of travel, plus great food at around 10 different restaurants, all mixed with such an array of culture, and all with one all-inclusive price, which we love. So go to our show website, rmworldtravel.com. You'll see a banner for this 2026 cruise right on the homepage. It includes the phone number for Megan so that you can call her and make your reservation, folks.
0: All right. Based in Melbourne, Australia, Intrepid Travel has been taking travelers around the globe since 1989. Joining us now on the show hotline from Seattle, where they're U.S. offices are, is Lee Barnes, Intrepid's President of Americas.
1: Lee, nice to have you aboard with us. Welcome to America's number one travel radio show.
5: Thank you. Thank you. Looking forward to it.
1: So listen, this show is heard there in Seattle on AM 1300 KKOL radio. So hopefully you've got some people in the office or some family and friends tuned in today for you.
5: Oh, for sure, for sure. My little daughter will be excited to hear her dad's booming voice on the radio, so hopefully I'll do a good job.
1: That's good. So listen, you know, several years ago, Mary and I were on a Christmas market river cruise in Europe, and also happening on that river cruise was a Nexion Travel Advisor Conference. Now, we didn't know about that when we made plans for that particular trip. At dinner one night, I asked some of their top agents, you know, which travel companies had their attention. Several immediately, didn't hesitate, mentioned Intrepid Travel. That's how you really came onto our radar, if you will. So for our listeners who might not know the company, give folks tuned in around the U.S. right now a quick introduction on Intrepid Travel and what you believe makes it unique.
5: Well, first off, I'm going to need the names of those people that gave you the heads up to make sure I send them a little tip and a thank you. So I appreciate them doing that on the river cruise. But yeah, Intrepid's the world's largest adventure tour company. We've been operating for over 35 years now, and we're all about sharing in the uncommon. So we consider ourselves to be the antithesis of a traditional tour. And we focus on shared experiences, human connections, and getting under the skin of the destination. So if you want to go on a trip and eat the local food of Vietnam, get to see the wildlife and the gorillas of Rwanda or Uganda, or understand the traditional dance of Argentina, we're going to be the best company to do that. So we offer over 900 tours traveling to 100 different countries. And I think there's two things to really think about with Intrepid. We focus on ensuring you have amazing experiences. So that's everything from having a local coffee to talking to the locals to interacting with communities and understanding what's going on and getting a sense of that place. And we do that as sustainably and responsibly as possible, and ensuring that we do everything we can to leave a positive impact on the community and the planet. And to back that up, we're a certified B Corp, and that's a way for customers and travel advisors to be able to know that Intrepid uses their business as a force for good. So all of our trips are going to be small group tours. We use locally owned restaurants, accommodation, and focus on having amazing community experiences when you're out there on the road.
0: Fantastic overview. Thank you, Lee. So, Lee, you've been with the company a long time. You've served as chief customer officer. You were also chief purpose officer for a while, and you've fairly recently taken on this role of president of Americas, a fast-growing market for Intrepid from everything we've seen. I do know you've secured some great partnerships. One in particular that stands out for us is Internova's Travel Leaders Network. J.D. O'Hara is a show friend, and Internova's Jeremy Van Kuyk, he was just on the show with us last month. How do you see the expansion growing here in the United States, and what are some goals that you have?
5: Yeah, that's great. Definitely Travel Leaders Network's been one of our best partners and helping us grow. I think the things that we've seen here over the last couple of years has been our partners have been integral to our growth, both Travel Leaders, Virtuoso, and also we've started a partnership with REI to run REI's travel program. So I think one of the things that we're seeing in travel, particularly after the pandemic, is that trying to be where customers want to purchase, and that can be on the website, through partners, or traditional travel agents. So one of the things that we've been focusing on is working with those partners, like you mentioned, Travel Leaders and Virtuoso. As far as big shifts in evolution, we've seen more and more customers wanting experiences. And I think the fundamental shift is people still want to go to the beach and, you know, have a flop and drop holiday and chill out. But we're seeing more and more people want to have an experience, and they want that experience to be something that they can brag about to their friends. And we've done a little bit of research recently, and you know, 80% of people now want to visit and have an experience that's not typically seen on social media. And that's the first time we're seeing that, where traditionally we saw a lot of people talking about wanting to do social media experiences. I think there's a little bit of a pushback there. And then we're seeing the growth of sustainable tourism or responsible tourism, and people wanting to ensure their holiday is, you know, not having a negative impact. We're seeing that on both sides. You know, we have to have a healthy planet to have a healthy tourism and travel industry. If there aren't, you know, the gorillas to see in Uganda, we're not going to be able to run those trips. And if we don't have amazing ecosystems, we're not going to be able to take that hike to see Everest Base Camp.
1: Well,
5: so that's really, really important.
1: Let's build on that a little bit, because, you know, I do want to spend a little bit of time hearing about one of your newest initiatives, Stay Intrepid. For now, I believe it's just focused on Australia and Morocco, but can you share what it involves and any plans to scale it here in the Americas?
5: Yeah, please, definitely. So Stay Intrepid is a new accommodation collection designed around having experiences and community-connected stays. The initial portfolio has 5 accommodations in Australia and a riad in Marrakesh. My two favourite properties are in the Daintree in Queensland and the edge of the bay in Tasmania. And they're all about taking that Intrepid brand. So having community connection, ensuring we're engaging with First Nations and Indigenous communities, ensuring that we give back to the local community. So we are one of the partners of the Intrepid Foundation. We raise funds for is Rainforest Rescue in Australia. So Rainforest Rescue, sorry. And these holidays are all about having a small curated stay. It's not going to be a massive hotel that really connects you with the local community and ensures you give a little something back.
0: All right. You mentioned earlier REI, of course, the well-known outdoor travel gear company. You said that you're basically running travel for them. How did that come about, Lee? And just give us a little idea of what you're offering travelers.
5: Yeah, a little bit of good luck and timing, as there always is in any of these things. But effectively, we're running a range of trips that are all about getting Americans outside, both in the USA and destinations around the world. So a really big focus with the outdoor retailer on getting people outside into nature. 1% of all trip proceeds go to the REI Action Fund. And I recently was just on a trip in Alaska, and that trip included things like going hiking in Denali, kayaking in Resurrection Bay, and really getting out there and seeing what the real Alaska was like. So, yeah, the partnership is about providing great value holidays for the REI membership and really focusing on how we can get people out into national parks, out into nature, and connecting the travelers and the amazing nature we have on offer around the world.
1: So I want to get a little personal with you, Lee. You know, Mary and I read in your bio that you had a life-changing trip to Everest Base Camp. Can you talk about it and share why that was for our listeners?
5: Yeah, I'd love to. It's probably one of my favorite things I like talking about. But yeah, I was probably a little bit stagnant in my personal and professional situation and was lucky enough to go on an Intrepid trip spending 15 days hiking through the Himalayas. And for me, it really recalibrated who I was as a person. I was able to slow right down, completely disconnect. Being able to spend that much time, 2 weeks just walking through the Himalayas, was incredibly humbling. The mountains have an amazing habit of making you feel small, but it also made me prioritize the important things, you know, talking to my friends, connecting with, you know, the leaders. And also I understood, probably more so than any other holiday experience I've had, that people are more alike than they are, than we give them credit for. And, you know, being able to speak to the locals and the people of Nepal was, they're just trying to do what I was trying to do, you know, have time with their family, work hard, have some money to better their children's situation in life. And that was really resonated with me, and I was probably a bit naive. So that trip really opened my eyes to the world, to how insignificant I am at times, and really gave me a gateway into understanding that, you know, people are more similar, and there's just an amazing experience being able to connect and chat and learn from other cultures.
1: Well, listen, it sounds very much like that's what you had, and happy for you. That is the beauty of travel, so many different facets of it. So, Lee, nice connecting with you here today on the program. The next time you're here in New York, let's try to connect in person, or, you know, perhaps Mary and I will be up there in Seattle at some point, and we can do it then. So,
0: love Seattle.
1: Thanks very much. Look forward to talking again, okay?
5: Hey, thanks so much. Appreciate your time. Have a great day.
0: You too. Enjoy the weekend. Thank you.
5: Cool. Cheers. Bye.
0: Yeah, bye.
1: All right. Well, there goes Lee Mary. Intrepid Travel, folks. Intrepid Travel. If you have any experiences with them, let us know. We'd like to hear that, okay? rmworldtravel.com. Click on the Contact Us tab. 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With that said, right now it's time for us to send you down to Dallas with Bobby as he takes you through this bottom of the hour break. 80% of the best weekend show in America is still to come.

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3: 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The heat index could reach 105 degrees. Please take precautions to avoid dangerous conditions. Stay tuned for updates or log on to our website at kgncam.com.
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9: Been a warm start to your Sunday with temperatures in the 70s and 80s. Got a few clouds passing by this morning. Winds are relatively light, but we'll see those winds uptick over the course of the day. Could see wind gusts upwards of 20 miles per hour heading into the afternoon. Still expecting another scorching hot day. Temperatures will be well into the 100s. We'll top out at 105 here in Amarillo, so make sure you're practicing all good heat safety guidelines heading into this evening. For News Channel 10, I'm meteorologist Jaden Ramkissoon.
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1: 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If you haven't flown commercially lately, you might be surprised on your next trip in the U.S. and elsewhere to find new technologically sophisticated systems meant to speed passengers through security. At my hometown airport here in Minneapolis-St. Paul, I get to the TSA counter, look at a camera, and within seconds walk through to baggage check. A company called IDEMIA specializes in using biometrics and cryptography to, among other things, ensure secure transactions, such as using facial recognition to speed passengers through security at airports such as LAX and LA. The company also works with the Transportation Security Administration, you know it as TSA, in North America. Lisa Shoemaker is the Senior Vice President of Corporate Relations. Lisa Shoemaker is the Senior Vice President of Corporate Relations for IDEMIA, and I wanted to check in with her on how rapidly new technology related to travel is happening and what the state of the art might be right now. Lisa, welcome. I'm guessing facial recognition is the newest frontier, am I right?
10: Hey, Rudy. So good to talk to you. And yes, it's absolutely the

0: preferred way for travelers to go through the airport and to securely pass through the TSA checkpoint. It really is changing the efficiency while not doing anything to diminish the security of how we process passengers through the checkpoint as they're navigating air travel, especially this busy summer vacation time period that we're in. But we've got some really exciting things that are happening across the country. For anyone who's flown through the DCA Reagan Airport recently, or even more so through Charlotte, we have got the new generation of the credential authentication technology, which IDEMIA worked with TSA to develop, and it is taking that seamless and fast technology that you experience at the majority of checkpoints across the country, and it's taking that and putting it into an AutoCAT or an e-gate system where you've got one officer that's overseeing multiple lanes, and passengers are able to use their ID document, whether it's a driver's license or a state-issued ID or a passport, and they're able to put that into the machine themselves, and the gates are able to process them after taking their picture. And it doesn't require that manual process that the majority of the checkpoints are still using today. It's absolutely the future of air travel here in the U.S., and we're really excited to be piloting that with TSA right now.
1: Well, I know you're piloting it at Charlotte Douglas International Airport, but as I say, I'm using visual technology now at Minneapolis St. Paul. I know it's at LAX and a lot of other airports. How widespread is this? And is AutoCAT another step up from that? Because you can put your ID in just a thing and never hand anything to a TSA agent, never even interact with a TSA agent.
0: Sure. So for the touchless pre-check that you are likely using there in Minneapolis, and I certainly use that at a lot of airports across the country, that's been a pilot that TSA has been working with airlines and airports on for actually a couple of years now. And okay. It's so seamless because as you have experienced, you enroll in that through the airline today in this pilot program. But eventually, I think the hope for TSA is that they'll be able to use that existing credential authentication technology that they work with IDEMIA on today, and we'll be able to expand the concept of touchless pre-check across even more TSA checkpoints across the country. So that's been an effort that TSA has had underway, and I definitely can tell you it has a high customer satisfaction approval rating, and I certainly enjoy using it. But yes, you can, the AutoCAT system that we're piloting in Charlotte and at DCA is sort of an in-between. Like, eventually that touchless pre-check concept could also be used. So maybe that ID document isn't needed anymore, and you can still use our technology to get through.
1: Oh, my goodness. And DCA, by the way, is Ronald Reagan Airport in Washington, D.C. We have only about 30 seconds left. Can you see into the future? What's the next step, do you think, if you know?
0: Oh, my goodness. I mean, I think that, you know, just continuing to improve on the seamless, frictionless travel that we have been working with TSA on for some time. I think that it'll be a combination of all the existing technologies that you're seeing today, but just continued efficiency and modernization of that to make it even more seamless and less stressful for the passenger as they're navigating through the TSA checkpoint.
1: Well, hallelujah. As a passenger, I certainly applaud all this, Lisa. Thank you. Lisa Shoemaker is the Senior Vice President for Corporate Relations at IDEMIA. You can check the company out at IDEMIA.com, and IDEMIA is spelled I-D-E-M-I-A. 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
0: 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Y'all have a great rest of your show.
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6: This October 20th, Mary and I will be in Malta in the Southern Mediterranean, and we're going to have a number of show fans there with us as we get ready for a 12-day cruise together. 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So if you're looking to put an exclamation point on your 2026 travels with a trip that you'll remember forever, call Megan Garfield at Region today. Book this special 12-day cruise. Again, it's this October. It's aboard Seven Seas Grandeur from Malta to Athens. We're also going to Sicily, Lower Italy, Croatia, Montenegro, Turkey, and a number of other ports in Greece as well. So many of the places that we're going, their bucket list. 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It includes a phone number for Megan as well. Make your reservation and come travel with us this October 20th through November 1st in the Southern Med.

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1: 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One thing we like to do on the show is save you money while traveling, and our next guest has some very good advice when it comes to renting a car. Alexandra Svokos is a digital managing editor at Kiplinger.com, and she recently wrote a piece on 7 rental car fees to avoid. Alexandra, I can think of a couple, but let me turn it over to you. To start, what are the 2 or 3 biggest things rental car companies want you to sign up for to build the check?
2: Absolutely. So the biggest thing that really does come up is insurance. That's one of a little bit of the trickier things that comes up in credit card bills and in billing when you're going to rent a car. That can be anything from $13 to $30 a day or more over the course of your rental. And it is something that you really want to think about it, because often credit cards or your own car insurance coverage actually will manage this fee. So that's really the biggest thing to look for.
1: Yeah, it's the very first question they ask when you step up to the counter. You want insurance? This will protect you. And there, sometimes they'll say, you know, you may be covered these other ways, but sometimes they don't say it at all, and you get a little nervous. I don't know if this car gets smashed up. Do I have to buy it? That sort of thing. Okay, insurance. Then there's the airport concession fee.
2: Mm-hmm. Yeah, so that's one that's a little tough to manage, depending on where you're traveling. Typically, if you are picking up a car

0: company some credit here. They usually do tell you, they're usually pretty transparent, that the refueling rate is going to be higher than what you'd pay if you just go to the pump and fill it up yourself. So again, that's a bit of a convenience factor, but typically you will save money if you just skip that and go ahead and fill up the vehicle yourself at a nearby station.
1: And this I didn't know, that some companies, Dollar, Hertz, Thrifty, and you wrote about those three, Dollar, Hertz, and Thrifty, will waive fees for an additional driver if the additional driver is a spouse, a domestic partner, or maybe a loyalty club member of that particular rental car's loyalty club.
0: Yeah, and that's actually something that you really want to think about if you are renting a car. Even if you think you're only going to rent from that company maybe one or two times in your life, it's always worth joining the loyalty program. First of all, it's typically free. If it's not free, then it may not be worth it. But typically, it's free to sign up for the loyalty program, and it will end up waiving you some of these fees, including additional driver fees.
1: So there are three extra ones of the seven here that I count that you listed in this very helpful article. You may get charged for extra miles, so keep in mind how many miles you get. Some are unlimited, some are 100 miles. Toll transponders and satellite radio. So those are three things to consider. Which is the most important of those three?
0: Toll transponders.
1: Toll transponders, really?
0: Yes, because that's again one where you can bypass it if you bring your own. If you have your own Easy Pass and bring it, you don't have to get a toll transponder from the company. But that fee, again, it depends exactly where you're driving, because maybe they're going to charge you more for unlimited tolls than it would actually cost, depending on your route. So that is something that I would definitely say, think about where you're going, see what that fee is.
1: Good point. Alexandra Savokos is the digital managing editor at Kiplinger.com. You can go to Kiplinger.com and hit the magnifying glass in the upper right-hand corner of the homepage and search for Avoid Extra Rental Car Fees, and her story will pop right up. Alexandra, I really appreciate your making us smarter. I was certainly familiar with the airport concession fee and, you know, them trying to sell you insurance and so on. I did not know that toll transponders might not always be a good idea. I appreciate the satellite radio tip. And we all should watch our extra miles. You've made us much smarter when it comes to renting a car. Thanks so much.
0: Of course. Thank you.
1: We'll be right back.
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2: All right, executives from the American Hotel and Lodging Association, or AHLA, have been joining our show for years as we discuss the latest happenings in this macro sector of the travel industry. Back in 2017, they launched Hotel Kitchen, and we've watched the interest as it's grown. Here for a conversation on what it is and how it's reshaping food waste and hospitality is a VP with AHLA, Lauren Pravlik.
1: Good morning, Lauren. Nice to have you here, a part of America's number one travel radio show today.
3: Thanks so much for having me.
1: You know, we always enjoy staying on top of what the AHLA team is up to. And as Mary said, you know, your top executives have checked in many times with us over the years, updating our listeners on all sorts of hotel advocacy and really related hospitality matters. Hotel Kitchen is a specific arm of AHLA. It's in partnership with both the World Wildlife Fund and Rockefeller Foundation. Explain what Hotel Kitchen is and the main goal of the program.
3: Yeah, absolutely. So Hotel Kitchen is part of a broader program within HLA's Responsible Stay umbrella, really aimed at becoming part of the solution when it comes to addressing food waste in hotels. It utilizes, you know, an innovation strategy for engaging staff, partners, guests, really the whole hotel ecosystem, if you will. It's a completely complementary resource to the industry. The primary component of the trainings is a 16-week champion guide and a video training series. And we're very fortunate to have had close to 40,000 employees, you know, across the globe that have participated in the program. But it really focuses on driving prevention, diversion, and donation in when it comes to food waste. And so really just being a part of that journey. Mm-hmm. And what's been phenomenal about the program is that we've had the opportunity to grow the reach, and it actually is available in dozens of countries across the globe and in multiple languages.
2: So Lauren, I'm curious to hear how it's been received by hotels and this 16-week program. When it's working and implemented, what types of food waste reductions are these hotels seeing?
3: Yeah, absolutely. So when we launched the initial program back in 2017, we wanted to ensure that the training components actually worked and were kind of tried and true from what we were trying to convey in the trainings directly. And so it's been instrumental to see that through some of the pilot programs and the ongoing utilization of the tools and resources, that properties saw up to reductions of 38% in food waste in just 12 weeks.
1: Wow.
3: So that includes looking at things like portion control, smarter purchasing and forecasting behind the scenes, and then really training staff to look at opportunities of where they can trim when it comes to prep waste and utilizing an ingredient across multiple dishes.
1: Listening to this right now, you know, Mary and I, we've never met a hotel owner or a GM who wasn't focused on costs, right? And certainly cutting food waste has the ability to improve the property's bottom line significantly. Is this something else that you work to educate these leaders on?
3: Yeah, absolutely. So a portion of the trainings kind of geared towards that leadership or managerial audience. Portion of the trainings focus really on the hotel employees, so many in the banquets and in the kitchen teams, and then also to the meeting planners and the guests, since they're, again, kind of that full ecosystem impacting, you know, the ultimate waste that is coming from a hotel. Mm. And what we've been able to see in terms of some of the results from the program over the years is that roughly about a 3% in food cost reduction. But what's really kind of tried and true with the program is that it's empowered staff from a retention and a training perspective. They get excited about being a part of something special. And within that, there's the opportunity, as I mentioned, around the donation component of the trainings to have an impact with local community partners to facilitate and work with them on donating remaining food.
1: Is there a specific success story that you have out there? You can share that with us.
3: I don't have a specific success story, but there are tons of case studies available on our website across the globe of how teams are getting innovative across the board with particular practices, whether that be through the utilization of different ingredients and really kind of utilizing them not only from a buffet item, but ultimately to utilizing in a cocktail. And, you know, really getting creative now more so with technology and innovation and tracking what that waste looks like in the kitchen in real time so that everyone holistically is kind of seeing the influence that they are having.
1: Okay. Well, yeah, listen, we appreciate it very much, Lauren. And thank you for the check-in. And we hope you enjoy the weekend, okay?
3: Perfect. Thank you all so much for the time. Appreciate it.
2: Yeah. Thank you, Lauren. Take care.
3: Okay. Bye-bye.
2: Bye.
1: All right, everybody, there goes Lauren. By the way, the website she was referring to, very easy, just hotelkitchen.org, hotelkitchen.org. That wraps Hour 1 this week. Hour 2 begins in about 7 minutes. We will start with the latest NCF and three of our affiliates from around the country. I think we're going to Hawaii for one of them. The personal connection, right stuff, and listener emails are all still to come. Keep those radios locked in. We'll be back with you after this top of the hour break. You can also stay connected with us on Facebook, Instagram, X, and LinkedIn at RM World Travel, or catch the show anytime, anywhere, or via our live stream at rmworldtravel.com.
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9: New developments in the Middle East. I'm Roger Stern, Fox News. For the second straight day, U.S. has paused airstrikes against Iran, but now the Houthis are threatening Saudi Arabia and shipping in the Red Sea. Fox's Trey Yingst in Tel Aviv reporting.
10: As U.S. and Iranian officials say diplomatic efforts are ongoing to reach a deal that could end the current escalation, the Iran-backed Houthis in Yemen are once again in direct conflict with Saudi Arabia after attacking two Saudi-owned oil tankers last week. The Saudis responded with heavy airstrikes against the Yemen-based proxy group. Now, the Houthis then ramped up their attacks on Saudi oil refineries, launching new missiles over the weekend. Days ago, President Trump issued a warning to the Houthis, saying that if attacks on vessels in the Red Sea continue, that both the Houthis and Iran would pay a military price.
9: And as we continue, we can tell you that tensions have been escalating there. Police in Berlin shot and killed a man they say drove a van into a pride festival yesterday, killing one person, injuring dozens of others. Fox's Rebecca Castor reporting.
11: He's been identified by police as 21-year-old Abdul B, a German citizen born in the country but has family ties to Lebanon. He's known by police after committing other crimes in the past. Authorities didn't share what those were. Police believe Abdul was driving a white van that drove into a crowd near Berlin's massive Pride Festival Saturday night. German officials say all the evidence points to this being an Islamist terrorist attack because the suspect is a known radicalized member in Islamic circles.
9: Officials say others may be involved and that the country's security threat level will be raised. Many Americans dealing with the effects of a heat dome for the second straight day. At least 40 million people were under extreme heat warnings from Minnesota down to Mississippi and westward into Southern California and Nevada. 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
9: The search is on for a missing North Carolina woman named Elizabeth Waddle. She disappeared in Grenada reportedly while going for a swim. Here's Fox's Madison Scarpino.
24: A close family friend tells us that Liz was vacationing for more than a week with a friend in Grenada. It was set to be a 3-week trip, but ever since Wednesday, she has been nowhere to be found. So now some of her family, including her husband and her twin sister, are on the Caribbean island joining locals in searching for Liz. And the friend we've been talking to, Amanda Romano Harmon, is giving us more details into what happened.
25: When her friend finished up, she looked up and she didn't see Liz out there. So she went out there to walk around and see if she could find her, and she found her towel on the pier.
24: Romano Harmon says they don't know much else other than that right now, and she says it's been a daily struggle for Liz's family.
9: Police are asking people on the coast, including fishermen, for help. Crews continue battling wildfires in Spain and France as Europe grapples with record-breaking temperatures. Fox's Stephanie Bennett in Europe with more.
26: Shifting winds and dry conditions are really fueling these wildfires across France and Spain, as crews say they're struggling to get the upper hand. Around 100 homes were destroyed in just one town alone, west of the wine region of Bordeaux. Almost 250,000 people have been evacuated so far in France. The country's interior minister says the situation remains very unfavorable. The wildfire is generating its own winds, in fact, and moving erratically, inching closer towards the Bordeaux metropolitan area. At last check, it's just a few miles out. 162 square miles had been burned, and more fires are burning further south.
9: More than 250,000 people were evacuated in Spain. One person was killed. Tropical storm Genevieve has strengthened to a Category 4 hurricane. In the Pacific Ocean, it is at sea. I'm Roger Stern, and this is Fox News.
6: On the agenda for Tuesday, 3 p.m. Amarillo City Council meeting are updates to board and commission appointments and changes to the city's organizational structure, those listed as discussion items. The organizational chart was updated just last October. Not on the agenda, the much-talked-about forensic audit scope of CIP projects, Sewer and Water and America Rescue Plan Act monies. Though not noticed, we have confirmed there will be a meeting of the City Council Audit Committee, 8 a.m. Wednesday in Council Chambers. That committee will begin the search for an audit firm. It's expected to take weeks to pare that search down to three finalists. Public comment will be heard Tuesday. The meeting can be streamed live at amarillo.gov and the city's YouTube channel, youtube.com/cityofamarillo. Measles cases continue to grow in the U.S. A Johns Hopkins University tracker for health data found there

0: were nearly 2,300 confirmed cases in the U.S. as of July 22nd. For KGNC News, I'm Michael J. Stevens. 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
1: All right, as we get back to these next 60 minutes of today's broadcast, nice to have all of you here with us for hour two of America's number one travel radio show. As our July 25th live broadcast moves along, folks, it is just after 11 a.m. Eastern time here in the New York City area. That means it's just after 5 a.m. in Hawaii, and there's a reason I'm mentioning that. Convening our National Communal Forum for week 333 is how we're going to start. Listen, folks, you know, without our local AM and FM affiliates, we couldn't do this show as they help make this program possible. Why other nationally syndicated shows don't engage like this, we'll never understand it, frankly, as our affiliates are the reason that this program is now heard on 630 weekly stations across the USA. 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
1: Nice combination again of stations. Hello, everyone. Thanks for joining us this morning.
3: Good morning. Thanks for having us.
1: Well, thank you very much. So, Josh, listen, we have you up the earliest over there in Hawaii. Last week, NAB CEO Curtis Leggett, he was here on the program with us, and this audience responded in a terrific way, contacting their congressional representative or senators to help in our effort to get the AM Radio for Every Vehicle Act passed in Washington. So now your company, Malama Media Group, bought KHNR Radio and four other stations a little over a year ago. I'd enjoy hearing why you're so bullish on radio to buy the stations, and what's the response been locally on Oahu since you took on managing them?
3: Well, thank you so much, Robert. Absolutely. It was roughly about a year ago that we stepped into the market. And this market is a very unique market, not only because of the time zone difference, as you would have mentioned, but one of the things that this market really is known for is for its deep community ties, for it being a community that is very family-oriented. And that was one of the major reasons that my partner and I decided to step into Honolulu, specifically with Salem Media, and to purchase these radio stations. And the response that we've gotten in the first almost nine months has been truly incredible. Just quite an outpouring of support from the local community. The biggest thing is just knowing that there are a group of people that are investing in the local community in all sorts of ways, through community impact, through local programming, through services that that provide opportunities for local businesses to continue to grow.
1: No, listen, and congratulations on that.
2: Congratulations,
1: terrific.
2: Josh.
1: So we'll come back to you in a minute, Josh.
2: Thank you. All right, let's head to Vermont. Anthony, thanks for joining us. We know you're very busy doing the weekday morning drive shows. Thanks for joining us on your day off. I, first of all, want to shout out your station, WVMT Radio. I believe is Vermont's oldest radio station. I think we've talked to you about this before, and I think you guys are turning 102 this year. Is that correct?
4: Yeah. We're 102. It's pretty amazing. I know. And VMT was the first big AM in the market, and I'm kind of blown away that after 97 years, I get to be the morning host.
1: And it took them a while.
4: Yeah, it took a while. You know, but when I remember growing up as a kid listening to it, you know, so it's fun. And you talk about community and community engagement, and that's what we do every morning. You know, we open up the phone lines, and the first hour of the show, we literally talk about whatever anybody wants to talk about. And sometimes it's just goofy stuff, and sometimes it can be kind of heavy, but it's what I would call the original community engagement, right?
2: Mm-hmm. Yeah.
4: So we're having fun, and I like to joke about being the oldest radio station in Vermont, because it
1: Something to be proud of. And listen, Burlington is such a quaint
2: legacy.
1: New England community.
2: Yeah.
1: Great place. So, all right. So, Rudy, you know, let's we're going to go to Mark in Delaware. Now, their state fair just kicked off on Thursday, and that runs through next weekend. So where do you want to go with Mark?
5: Well, I'd like to know more about that. But, Mark, I had a home on the Eastern Shore for 15 or 20 years. I know you're in the Delmarva Peninsula. Delmarva, by the way, it took me years to figure out. It's short for Delaware, Maryland, and Virginia. One of the most beautiful parts of the country in that part of the United States. But I've never heard of the Delaware State Fair. It's a small state for a state fair.
4: Well, it's a small state, but it's a big fair. It's 10 days of a lot of fun and food and activities and, of course, all the animals that make up any great state fair and a great concert lineup. So it is one of the biggest events on the peninsula every summer.
5: And where is it exactly? Yeah. Okay.
4: So the state fair is located in Harrington, which is a community about 10 or 15 minutes south of Dover, which is the state capital. Mm-hmm. It has a beautiful fairgrounds, a big concert venue, and, you know, like I said, a lot of fun. Everybody from, you know, Warren Ziders and Bailey Zimmerman and Hudson Westbrook. We're going to have Weird Al back this year. And,
5: oh, my goodness, with the accordion.
4: And also, you know, Men at Work, Toad the Wet Sprocket. So a lot of different kinds of music and a lot of fun.
1: So, Mark, you know, again, and you're right, that's a great affair. I mean, Rudy, we'll have to actually make sure you get there at some point. I know we'll talk about that. Josh, I want to mention something to you. We got information. You know, we have Mary and I are doing a cruise this October in the southern Mediterranean, then next July in the North Atlantic and Baltic Seas with our show partner, Region 7 Seas. And three couples who listen to this show on your station there in Honolulu will be traveling with us. So we love that. But where I want to go with you all is this. It really... we'll get maybe 15, 20-second answers on this. What do you say is a must-do when visiting your area of our country? Josh?
3: I would have to say you have to do anything that's beach-related. Honestly, that's the best thing to do here. You're surrounded by the ocean, and it's beautiful.
1: It is beautiful. We've been there. All right, Anthony, what say you for Burlington?
4: Well, in the winter, it's skiing, and in the summer, it's just get out on Lake Champlain because it gives you a really good perspective of the Champlain Valley, and we've got two or three tour companies that do excellent jobs out on the lake in the summer.
1: Yeah, and we've
2: that
1: got,
2: lake is gorgeous, beautiful sunsets.
1: So, Mark, in the Delmarva region, what say you for a must-do when visiting the area?
4: Well, again, it's a little unfair to be on the same show as your affiliate in Honolulu, but in the summertime, certainly the beaches here in Delaware and all the way down to Ocean City, Maryland, the boardwalks and the terrific food, that's what drives our tourism industry here.
1: Well, we have done Ocean City many times. Rehoboth
2: yes.
1: Beach as well.
2: Mm-hmm.
1: A lot of beautiful areas there, so love it. Listen, thank you, all three of you, for being part of today's National Communal Forum. We could not do this show without all of you, so love being part of your stations and interacting with your listeners. So thank you. Have a great weekend. And we'll talk again soon. So, all right. Well, there we are. Today's National Communal Forum. That was an interesting mix that we had with everybody there.
2: Yeah, it's funny. And I like the beaches.
1: Josh,
2: I love the beaches in Hawaii, but
1: early.
2: I like the Delaware beaches.
1: All right, folks. After this quick sponsors break, we are headed to Iowa next for the personal connection. It starts in 3 minutes.

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2: It's been a while since we've done a personal connection like this. Chris Pochiba and Sarah Aho Pochiba took to the road in a van in May of 2018, and they haven't looked back. Long stretches of living on the road have become more common among the retiree crowd, but less so with younger people like Chris and Sarah. As we head back to our busy show hotline, we want to welcome Chattanooga-based, when they're not on the road, couple Chris and Sarah to our show.
3: Chris and Sarah, nice connecting with you this morning. Welcome to America's number one travel radio show.
14: Hey, thanks for having us.
15: Thanks for having us.
3: Great to have you both aboard. Mary and I are told you were in Iowa today, so look forward to hearing a little bit about that. Hopefully you'll still be in the area to enjoy the Iowa State Fair that's ahead. I believe it's the second, third week of August this year. Mary and I certainly have enjoyed that in the past. So during your intro there, Mary just mentioned you began your life on the road in 2018, and since your travels started, you've experienced all 50 states, 23 countries. Frankly, I really would enjoy, you know, knowing what types of things you document when you travel. And I know you started off in a Sprinter van, moved to the Land Cruiser. What kind of vehicle are you driving these days? Chris?
14: Yeah. So, I mean, currently we're still in our Land Cruiser. We travel the world in our, it's a 1988 Toyota Land Cruiser diesel. It was built in Germany, and we, like, currently it's in Europe right now. So it's in a parking lot waiting for us to get back to it. And we're going to be going to Iceland and the Faroe Islands here in a few weeks. But yeah, that's what we currently drive around and just kind of document our travels in.
3: And so you are in Iowa. What has you there today?
14: Iowa, I mean, right now, Iowa, we're just on bicycles. And so it's we're currently riding on with 20,000 other people during Ragbri. And so that's our vehicle of choice is our bicycle and then our Toyota Prius, which is waiting for us at the end of the route.
2: So. Okay. I love this. I love this. All right. So, Sarah, I've read that you believe people are the heart. Well, you both believe this. People are the heart behind really why we travel and that you actively look for culture shock. So can you expand a little bit on what that means for you, Sarah?
7: Yeah, I didn't grow up traveling, but I always dreamed of seeing, you know, faraway places and that kind of thing. And so I grew up in a place that was very comfortable for me, that wasn't foreign, wasn't unusual. And I just love being thrown into the thick of it. I love feeling a little bit uncomfortable, having that language barrier, not knowing the currency, you know, just having to figure out all these steps. I mean, the phone makes it much easier for us these days, but sometimes I actually like putting away my phone when we travel just because I want to be fully present and be kind of as lost as what I can be, as crazy as that sounds. But I really do love being fully present, because I think the things that you remember most in life are the ones that are the hardest, even if it's good or bad or whatever. Mm-hmm. So I typically like to see or experience as many of those things at one time as possible.
2: Yeah. Chris, you want to add anything to that?
14: Yeah, I think, I mean, I'm just kind of like Sarah, like I didn't grow up traveling either. And being able to go to different places, whether it is in the U.S. or internationally or wherever, being able to see how people live and do their lives and how it looks different from how I normally do my life is just so interesting to me. I mean, one of the best things for us to do is like going to like a grocery store and seeing how people buy their groceries or what the normal food looks like and everything. And for me, it just kind of brings that culture to life and being able to see what a normal day to day looks like for the people that we're visiting. And so, yeah.
2: So, Sarah, I agree with you. I use my phone far less when we travel to try to be present in the moment. And Chris, Robert and you would get along great. Robert was the one years ago when we first started traveling together that said, hey, we got to go into the market.
3: We do it all the time.
2: Our
3: sons do it with us. Yep.
2: And it's amazing. And, you're totally right with
3: and
2: that.
3: And I love the fact that the two of you didn't grow up traveling. But here you've now knocked off in 8 years, but 50 states, 23 countries and growing.
2: Yeah. I mean, what a great story.
3: It is a great story.
2: So, you know, this is our personal connection segment of the show. It's an ongoing series in our syndicated program where we look at travel as a tool for transformation. So beyond the great landscapes and the cities, travel always comes back to the people as we're having this conversation right now. I'm curious, you know, give us a specific, I'm sure you have many, many to choose from, but a personal encounter from your journeys, one that's really stayed with you long after returning home. Sarah?
7: Mm. Oh, gosh, Chris, you may have to help me on this one. I'm trying to think of one in particular. I guess we'll just use this week as an example. While biking, we came across a lady who, you know, during Ragbri, which is this bike ride across Iowa we're doing right now, it's like 25,000 people, and we go through these small towns that most people completely miss because they're far from the interstates, and people set up little lemonade stands. They'll have, you know, farm animals out for you to meet and all this kind of thing. But there's this one lady who was selling water bottles and lemonade, and she had a sign that she said she needed another kidney. And so all of her medical bills were just like crazy high. And she was just selling lemonade and water on the side of the road, trying to fundraise for her kidney transplant. She's on the wait list. And, you know, just traveling, you get to meet interesting people like that who, you know, you get experience or, you know, learn a little bit about their struggles. And that's just one that's happened this week. It just, you know, we heard what her story was like. It's sort of unconventional, and most people are out here fundraising for their school band or something like that, but hers, her life depends on it.
3: So, Sarah, I appreciate what you say. You know, one of the things that Mary and I, people ask us all the time, what do we love about travel? And usually it's the people. I mean, sometimes the experiences, but, you know, and there's so many other things we can talk about, but I'm going to take you down a different path because something else that we talk about is, you know, having to delve into what we like to call having plan B. And because any of us who travel regularly, we know that eventually something's going to go awry. Right. So, Chris, you and Sarah have been pretty vocal that, you know, nomadic life can be heavily romanticized online. Share some of your reasoning for this.
14: Yeah. Well, I mean, You know, one of our earlier trips, we were driving our Land Cruiser down the Pan American Highway. We were driving through Mexico to Panama. We were trying to get to Argentina, and we had several people that follow us say, hey, you didn't make that look easy. And it's like, we weren't trying to make it look hard, but like, we were just trying to show what everyday life is like, you know. And I remember our truck had actually broke down in Mexico, in Puebla, Mexico, and there was a family that allowed us to park in their parking lot, and they came out and gave us food. They played with our dog while we're looking for the part. And like, we were there for over a week just trying to figure out like how to fix what needed to be fixed. And I think for us, travel is about being flexible and being able to say, you know what, it's not working out right now. Let's turn it. Let's see what we can turn into this. And RagBri is actually, I don't mean to keep pulling back to it, but it's a great thing. Like, you could have a bad day on a bike, you know, you get sunburned or something, but at the end of the day, you're just eating pies with a bunch of strangers, you know, and eating a lot of food. And so it's like, you can choose to look at the bad stuff and be held up by that, or you can be like, you know what, we're going to make the
3: most. Well, you roll with it, pun intended, on that, with what you're doing. I mean, no question.
14: Absolutely.
3: So, you know, all right. So an element that, you know, we've seen in many of your travel stories is moving on, right? I mean, here you are on the bike. We can play with that as well a little bit. But, you know, that's despite fear of the unknown, or even the fear of, in some cases, where your travels may be taking you. So can you talk a little bit about the power of moving beyond those anxieties, Sarah?
7: Yeah, I think the easiest thing you can do is just step into it. I'm naturally a very fearful person. I, in the past, have let that guide my actions, and it's something I'm constantly trying to move away from. So sometimes it just means buying that plane ticket somewhere that scares you, or, you know, just saying yes. You just have to say yes and take that first step. And, you know, so many times people have been worried for us in our travels, and we've traveled through some places that most people wouldn't want to necessarily go, that don't seem safe. You see them on the news, that kind of thing. But you show up to them and they're not, I mean, that what you see on the news is real, but that's 1% of it. You're missing the 99% of it, which is what we experience. And, yeah, you just have to take that first step and go.
2: Yeah, that's so true. So we only have about 30 seconds left, but I don't want to leave out the fact that your dog, which you mentioned before, Kramer, has been all over the world with you guys. Does he get more fan mail than you, Chris?
14: Yeah. Yeah, he's been more places than my parents have. And, so he travels the world with us, and he brings a lot of joy to a lot of people. And it is an added difficulty to travel internationally with him, but we think it's worth it. And being able to stay for months at a time in an international country.
3: Well, listen, that's a whole other conversation we could have with you, because traveling with a pet and certainly internationally, there's a whole bunch of rules on that. So, Sarah and Chris, listen, you know what? We really appreciate the conversation today. Folks, you can follow their travels at chrisandsarah.com, chrisandsarah.com, and that's S-A-R-A. Enjoy Iowa, you two.
14: Hey, thanks for having us.
2: Thank you, guys. Take care.
7: Thank you, too. Bye-bye.
3: Interesting couple.
2: Lovely there.
3: And
2: couple.
3: I love it.
2: Yeah.
3: I mean, that's great. God bless
2: Kramer,
3: them.
2: Their dog.
3: Biking today in Iowa. So, all right, looking at the clock, folks, we need to head into this bottom of the hour break. In 20 minutes, Erin, I'll be answering listener emails. But next, it's the right stuff.
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0: National Weather Service in Amarillo has issued a heat advisory for our area. The heat index could reach 105 degrees. Please take precautions to avoid dangerous conditions. 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
4: Been a warm start to your Sunday with temperatures in the 70s and 80s. Got a few clouds passing by this morning. Winds are relatively light, but we'll see those winds uptick over the course of the day. Could see wind gusts upwards of 20 miles per hour heading into the afternoon. Still expecting another scorching hot day. Temperatures will be well into the 100s. We'll top out at 105 here in Amarillo. So make sure you're practicing all good heat safety guidelines heading into this evening. For News Channel 10, I'm meteorologist Jaden Ramkissoon.
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6: 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Well, our next guest has created something that just might get your kids to set aside their cell phones or iPads on their next long flight. It's a book. You remember books. This is a fun book for kids. For our Right Stuff segment today, I'm happy to introduce Laura Baker. She is the author of, and listen to this number carefully, more than 60 books for children. I want to mention today a couple, starting with the Big Book of Airplane Activities. And we reached Laura today at her home in the south of Wales in the UK, where she lives with her husband and their two sons. Laura, welcome to the show. First, let's establish your bona fides. How old are your sons?
7: Oh, hi. Thanks for having me. My sons are now 8 and 12 years old.
6: Okay, so you were qualified to write children's books. How long have you been writing children's books?
7: Oh, I've been writing them for quite a long time. Probably I've worked in children's books before I started writing them. So I've been in the industry for about 20 years now, and probably writing them for maybe, half that time, even more than that.
6: Tell me a little about how you perceive the worthiness or value of books compared to digital products.
7: Oh, that's a big question. to me, books are very hands-on for kids. We're going to talk about our activity book today. So it's a place where kids can really interact with the book itself. I think that's really important. I think books also have a really special job in bringing people together. So if you think of your bedtime stories, often when you're younger, you read that with a parent or someone special. So it's kind of a bonding experience at the same time. So I think there's just a lot to books. And if you can get a really good book that takes kids away from those screens, I think that's really special.
6: Okay. So you say this is a very interactive book. Describe to me what kind of mental adventures one would find in this particular book it's called The Big Book of Airplane Activities, about airplane activities. And are they actually writing on pages in the book as well? Is it that interactive?
7: It definitely is, yeah. So this is a Lonely Planet kids book. So I've worked with the company Lonely Planet to create this book. And you might know them from their guides. So they're all about providing inspiration. Yeah, of course. So providing inspiration and advice for people on trips. So this is sort of extending that to the children and the actual journey of the trip. So this particular book we're talking about, The Big Book of Airplane Activities, is really meant to take on the airplane as something to do when kids possibly might find it not the most exciting part of your journey. So, you know, if there's a bit of boredom or you don't really want to use screens the whole time, you've got this book in front of you. And yeah, it's quite a good chunky book. It's full of pages you can write on yourself. So you can get hands on. So it's a really good mix of activities in this book. So we've got kind of classics like word searches and crosswords, but then we've got, things that extend to the real world. So there's a page where you're spotting things in a picture of an airport gate, but then, you know, you could extend that if you're sitting in the gate and think, okay, well, let's spot that in the real world. So it's kind of trying to help you interact with your surroundings, extend it a bit to the real world adventure you're having. We've also thrown in some humor in this. I'm particularly proud of an activity where you've got jokes on one side of the page and punchlines on the other, and you have to match the jokes to the punchline. And my own kids, we tested that on them. They quite like that one because obviously you can mix and match, but when you get it right, it's quite funny. So yeah, there's a bit of a mix for everyone. The classics, a bit of humor, yeah, just lots of different things depending on the type of activity you like to do.
6: Well, let me read the words, because I think you've picked up some of that British accent, and you speak rather quickly. These are some of the offerings, and there's just six or seven words here. This is on the cover of the book in very small type at the bottom. Inside are word searches, crosswords, mazes, hidden pictures, connect the dots, all of which are certainly interactive, and I can imagine in a kid's mind. Speaking of kids' minds, I know you touched on this for my first question, but if you can briefly, we have 1 minute left. How do kids' minds relate differently to books versus a smartphone or an iPad? Short answer.
7: Okay, well, I think the iPhone or iPad, they're just taking it in. It's a bit more reactive, whereas with books, you're interacting a lot more. It's a bit more two-sided, because in these books, they're interactive. If you're reading a book, you're imagining what's going on. So I think that, yeah, it's just a little bit more of a relationship with the book.
6: Fair enough. Laura Baker is the author of The Big Book of Airplane Activities. 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Another one that I noticed was Create Your Own Camping Activities. Her website is Laura, traditional spelling, Anne with A-N-N-E, baker.com, all one word. Laura, thanks so much for joining us today.
7: Oh, thank you so much for having me.
6: We'll be right back.
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1: 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One of the positive events over the last 15 or so years for folks who ride bikes is the rise of biking lanes in America's cities. Now, I have little doubt they've cut down on injuries and even deaths among bicyclists, but some cities are better than others. And our next guest, Cindy Hirschfeld, features five of them in a recent New York Times article titled Five Great North American Biking Cities. Cindy's a freelance writer who specializes in outdoor adventure travel, as befits someone who lives in the Colorado mountains. Cindy, nice to have you with us today. What makes a city a great biking city?
2: Thank you. It's nice to be with you. And when looking at cities to choose for this story, as you mentioned, bike lanes, especially bike lanes that are protected, so they're physically separated from vehicles by some kind of barrier. They also have lower speed limits in a lot of places. They have continuous routes for you to bike on, so you're not, say, on a lane for a block and then all of a sudden having to navigate the street for the next two blocks and go back. It's not that way. And also in choosing these particular cities, went for some geographic diversity. Then a couple other things, just a good community of bike advocacy, that a city is committing funds to building great bike infrastructure.
1: We'll take our listeners off the hook by telling them right now what the five cities you chose were. Let me list them: Seattle, Minneapolis, Atlanta, Montreal, and Brooklyn, all in North America.

0: protected lanes across the country. So it's definitely on an upswing.
1: Wow. Well, another stat you had in your article, in 2019, there were 33 towns with bicycle paths, and now there are two, or in 2025 anyway, there are 234 that are recognized as highly bikeable. Does the number keep increasing?
0: It does. You know, more cyclists take to these paths. You know, it drives more need for building that kind of infrastructure in cities, and you know, also as people get elected to offices in these cities who are advocates for bikers, that's also a huge help. And, you know, there are cities that are more willing to put public funds toward this kind of infrastructure. So, you know, and as the article shows, it's good for not only locals, but for drawing tourists to these cities as well. You just want to, you know, because you have a totally different view of a place to bike around it than to view it from a car or even walking.
1: I presume there's no city that's ever not thought it was a good idea, is there?
0: There are certainly people who will advocate against it. You know, they think that it takes away from car mobility and room for cars, and where they just think that money shouldn't be spent, public money shouldn't be spent in that way. So it's not a slam dunk like you might think.
1: Well,
0: that's why there have to be these advocacy groups.
1: Certainly keeps bikes off sidewalks and bikes and cars from meeting by accident. Thank you so much for joining us. Cindy Hirschfeld is a freelance writer, and she wrote this piece for the New York Times. We'll be right back.
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1: 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You can just look under sponsors. All right, email number one. Let's dive right into these, Mary. We actually had this from the last time we did this. We've held this to, so she's going to lead off. Rosanna listens to us in Mesa, Arizona. That's our Phoenix affiliate, AM 960, KKNT Radio, and she's written into us, I heard you mention that Marriott opened their 10,000th location. I can say that the number of hotel chains here in our area just keeps growing. Because of my husband's job, we've been most loyal to the IHG brands, and we're in their gold elite level. I hear you talk about Hilton. Is there a hotel brand you believe is the best out there to patronize?
2: Well, certainly, Rosanna, as I'm sure you know, staying there, IHG is certainly a great brand. And if you're gold elite level, well, that's certainly, you're going to get some perks with that. You know, listen, I find this highly personal. There's so many brands out there. You are correct. We do talk about Hilton the most. It's the brand we agree to associate with this program, and that's because it's the company that we've stayed with really most of the time for a very long time. We also have elite lifetime diamond status with them, so the perks that we get combined with the accelerated scale of the points that we're earning, they really add up. However, I'm going to throw out a few other brands that we've also stayed at that we're definitely high on, and I would say Four Seasons tops that list. We also like Ritz-Carlton and the Marriott family. In Europe, Red Carnation Hotels is a brand we really like a lot and highly recommend. Fairmont is a great brand. I would look at Fairmont if you're looking for something else. And Robert, you know, we've stayed at Omni Hotels and Resorts, and they also have a great brand. Yeah, they're very consistent. You know, so that's my take on that.
1: You know, Rosanna, you asked if there's a hotel brand out there that's the best to patronize. The industry, well, it's so fractured with so many brands and options, it makes answering your questions really difficult for us. I'm not sure we can do it justice.
2: Hard to narrow it down.
1: And it really is. It's really what's best for you, your husband, your family, whomever. I will say that Mary and I will very much like the historic hotels and the one-of-a-kind properties.
2: Yeah.
1: Now, that doesn't mean that we are not big on luxury resorts or even independent locations. We certainly are. But travel is subjective, right? So there's no right or wrong answer here. We're going to move on. Email number two is from Jorge, who listens to us in Fayetteville, North Carolina. That's our affiliate AM 640 and FM 103.5 HD2 WFNC Radio. He's written, our station here airs your show on Sunday mornings for some reason, but I enjoyed listening to your July 4th program so much when it aired on July 5th here. In fact, I've since gone back and listened to it 3 more times on your website. Thank you for the support you show to our military and the love I can hear you have for our great nation. I now support Fort Bragg here as a civilian, but my uncle served on the Intrepid, and your broadcast added so much to a special weekend honoring our country's history. Hearing you describe what was happening, talking with your guests, and RJ randomly speaking with Americans in the area had me listening to every minute. I always enjoy your show, but you really made my weekend with this one. Jorge, Mary, you and I know this. The response to our America 250, Sailforth 250 live remote broadcast, it's been nothing short of exceptional. What we experienced, our broadcast location, having both of our sons actively involved with RJ on air, and our oldest son orchestrating our setup and everything, you know, was happening behind the scenes that you heard, it's something we'll never forget. It made for one of our favorite broadcasts ever. And that's saying a lot, since in one form or another, this program has now had over 1,120 broadcasts, okay? We love that we were able to connect with you in such a special way, Jorge, and all of our listeners out there. That was the intent when we were planning this July 4th show. It makes us happy that you hear and know we absolutely love our great nation.
2: Oh, absolutely. Everything you said, Robert, and then some, I will never forget that day. And you know, Jorge, we decided early in 2025 that we wanted to invest in America's 250. We started celebrating it, Robert, on July 5th of 2025.
1: We did, yeah, exactly.
2: You know, so our big Let's Go America tour in Miami, they at Los Angeles through the Panama Canal in January. That started our 2026 broadcast year with a big big exclamation point. But I can't say enough how proud and grateful we were to share with the country everything we experienced earlier this month on July 4th at the Intrepid for the America 250 and Sail Forth 250 celebrations. We met so many active military members. RJ interviewed a vet. Jorge, you said your uncle served on the Intrepid. This particular vet did, as I'm sure you know, if you've listened to it, how many times? Three times?
1: Yeah,
2: that he served, I believe, in the mid-60s. So anyway, thanks for, so much for being a show listener, and thanks so much for writing in, and I'm so glad that you enjoyed that broadcast.
1: Yeah, we've heard nothing but great things. You know, Mary, I'm looking, we've got about 50 seconds on this. So we've got
2: We're not
1: going
2: to get to that third.
1: Yeah, Taylor from Murray, Utah.
2: Yeah.
1: Taylor, listen, we have your email here. We will get to this in a future show. I'm sorry, but, you know, just to reiterate, we can't thank everybody enough for all the great things we've heard. And listen, the America 250 continues. I mean, there are still events going
2: on. It's still the year. Yeah. There absolutely are events going on. And, you know, back to Taylor. We'll get to you first next time, right, Robert?
1: Okay, we'll do that.
2: In Murray, Utah.
1: All right, so we're going to leave it there for today. Keep sending us your travel questions, everyone, at rmworldtravel.com. 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Thank you, Rosanna and Jorge. And special thanks to all of our guests who appear on the show today with Mary and me and Rudy. 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
1: Andy Ortiz, when I lost my mom, she was only 46, and I lost my dad to cancer.
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4: A nearly 24-hour manhunt is over in Germany. I'm Ted Lindner, Fox News. A deadly attack targeting Berlin's Pride celebrations ends with police shooting and killing the suspect. German authorities say that it happened as police confronted 21-year-old Abdul Balut in a Berlin suburb on Sunday. Police say all the evidence from yesterday's attack that left one person dead and 29 injured points to it being an Islamic terror attack.
5: Police believe Abdul was driving a white van that drove into a crowd near Berlin's massive Pride Festival Saturday night. It appears he crashed into a tree before police say he got out of the vehicle and stabbed several people with a machete.
4: Fox's Rebecca Castor. Prosecutors say that Balut, a German citizen with Lebanese roots, had tried to join ISIS. While the Trump administration says it's leaving the door open for talks with Iran, Israel's prime minister has a different endgame opinion. Fox's Grinnell Scott with more.
6: America's UN ambassador Mike Waltz said the U.S. can continue its air assault on Iran, but will negotiate if Iran comes to the table. On Fox's Sunday Morning Futures, Israel's prime minister Benjamin Netanyahu said he sees this ending in a couple of ways.
7: When this regime is either toppled or it's sufficiently weakened that it knows it has to end its nuclear program and has to change its course. That's really what President Trump is trying to achieve.
6: Netanyahu said the end of the war can happen with or without a deal. A Fox News poll last week showed nearly half of voters feel a deal with Iran will not be made.
4: A mass shooting in Seattle on Sunday evening. Multiple people injured in a shootout at an events complex close to the Space Needle. Happened at the Seattle Center that was hosting the Bite of Seattle Food Festival. The exact number of victims, the extent of their injuries not yet reported. Police are investigating and they're urging people to avoid the area. 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
4: President Trump taking his economic message back on the road in a key midterm battleground state. Fox's Jared Halpern's got more from the White House.
10: President Trump visits General Motors Milford Proving Ground near Detroit today, a massive vehicle testing facility. White House Press Secretary Caroline Levitt says the president's remarks will be focused on the economy. President Trump has argued his tariff policy is bringing back manufacturing jobs and investments, including from major automakers. But voters are so far unsold, heading into the midterm elections, with a majority telling pollsters they disapprove of the president's handling of the economy. Early voting is underway in Michigan, and the state's primary election for Senate and governor's races is next Tuesday. At the White House, Jared Halpern, Fox News.
4: Democrats in Maine selecting a new nominee yesterday to run for the U.S. Senate. Fox's Alexis McAdams with more on this from Bangor.
11: 100 days until the midterm election, and Maine's Democratic Party leadership picking a new candidate. One time, State Senate President Troy Jackson will challenge longtime incumbent Republican Senator Susan Collins. This after Graham Plattner went from Democratic rising star to out of the race. Plattner had already won the Democratic primary, now his replacement picked by party delegates, not voters. Some Mainers tell us the process reminds them of the Democrats' 2024 switch from President Biden to Kamala Harris.
4: Senator Collins calls Jackson too radical for Maine while he criticized her for giving tax cuts to the rich and not protecting health care. The race could determine which party controls the Senate. And Genevieve becomes the season's first major Category 4 hurricane with 140-mile-an-hour winds in the Pacific southwest of Mexico. Forecasters say it's likely to strengthen but stay offshore in the Pacific. Genevieve currently moving at around 15 miles an hour, heading further out to sea and parallel to the Mexican coast. Meantime, Hurricane Fausto still churning towards Hawaii but expected to weaken. I'm Ted Lindner. This is Fox News.
12: The Pampa City Council will meet Monday at 4 p.m. in the Commission Chambers at 200 West Foster. The council will hold a public hearing regarding a substandard structure located at 736 North Christie. They will hold budget discussions pertaining to the general fund and other government funds. The commission will consider approving a list of disbursements dated June 2026, consider adopting an ordinance providing for a crosswalk at the Pampa Regional Medical Center, and reappoint Max Smith to the Canadian River Municipal Water Authority for a two-year term beginning August 1st. There will also be a time set aside for public comments. Get more local news at KGNCAM.com. 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
13: Been a warm start to your Sunday with temperatures in the 70s and 80s. Got a few clouds passing by this morning. Winds are relatively light, but we'll see those winds uptick over the course of the day. Could see wind gusts upwards of 20 miles per hour heading into the afternoon. Still expecting another scorching hot day. Temperatures will be well into the 100s. We'll top out at 105 here in Amarillo. So make sure you're practicing all good heat safety guidelines heading into this evening. For News Channel 10, I'm meteorologist Jaden Ramkissoon.
14: Welcome to Animals Today, your home for a serious talk about animals. I'm Dr. Lori Kirshner. Today I want to talk a bit about wind turbines, the promise of green energy, and the harm they're causing wildlife, especially birds like eagles. Modern energy producing wind turbines are truly a marvel of ingenuity and engineering, far removed from windmills of the distant past. The first mention of windmills was in 644 AD in Persia, and later in the 12th century, they were known to be used for grinding grain and moving water. But the relevance of old-fashioned windmills faded when electricity as a power source developed during the Industrial Revolution. While the traditional windmill harnessed the power of the wind to complete various tasks, wind turbines harness the power of the wind to generate electricity. The physical size of wind turbines can be huge. Offshore wind turbines can be as large or larger than the Statue of Liberty. The modern wind turbine industry boomed in the 1970s in a need to produce alternative energy, sparked by the oil crisis of 1973 and the energy crisis of 1979. Developing more environmentally friendly alternative sources of energy is a worthy endeavor that overall I support. However, what has become shockingly clear is that environmentalists and conservationists are unwilling to have the complete and complex conversation about the effect that wind farms are having on our very own wildlife, particularly on our birds. In 2013, the Wildlife Society Bulletin published a study stating that wind turbines killed approximately 573,000 birds annually in the United States. Considering that that number was reported 9 years ago and the wind farming industry has grown since then, the statistics have certainly worsened. Eagles.org reports that by 2030, the United States is aiming for 20% of its generated electric energy to originate from wind turbines. compared to 2016, when only about 5.5% was generated in this fashion. So it's a tough goal to shoot for sure. But my biggest worry is that ever-increasing numbers of eagles may be killed in pursuit of so-called green energy. More evidence of the killing comes via the United States Fish and Wildlife Services, which gathers deceased bald and golden eagles so that Native American people are able to legally own and acquire eagle feathers and other parts. Since the rise of industrial wind turbines in the Midwest, the Eagle Repository, that's what they call it, has seen a 250% increase in eagle carcasses sent in. Terry McGovern, writing for the Gazette, also reports that the most likely place for an American to find an eagle carcass is near a wind farm. And of course, we know this and have discussed this in past shows. Still, getting hard data is challenging. In general, it's been the practice for wind farms and wind energy companies to keep the data on bird casualties confidential and unavailable to the public. The only state in our country that requires the mortality data be made available to the public upon request and that the data be collected by independent third-party companies is Hawaii. Now, wouldn't you think that all wind energy companies should be required to release data on the damage their wind turbines have caused to the local wildlife? It's not in their interests to do so. So we need to close that loophole. Now, a little explanation about how and where wind farms are allowed to be built is in order before we get to the company ESI Energy, which recently was finally found guilty of killing 150 eagles in violation of the Migratory Bird Treaty Act. Construction of smaller community wind farms are regulated locally, guided by ordinances, zoning restrictions, and then permitting. But the larger wind farms that serve the energy grid, they must deal with a few agencies to get their permits, including the Bureau of Land Management, the United States Forest Service, the Conservation Reserve Program or Forestry Stewardship Council if the site of a wind farm is on a land trust, the Federal Aviation Administration if a structure is over 200 feet high and close to an airport or in critical flight paths, and the United States Fish and Wildlife Service if a wind farm or turbine poses a threat to wildlife or potential interruption to migration patterns. Companies do not necessarily need permits from the United States Fish and Wildlife Service in order to build their wind farms. However, if they wish to avoid prosecution for potentially violating the Bald and Golden Eagle Protection Act, which makes it illegal to kill bald eagles under federal law, it would seem advisable. Now, ESI Energy, it's a subsidiary of renewable energy giant NextEra Energy, Inc. Since 2012, ESI has been responsible for a minimum of 150 bald and golden eagle deaths at 50 of its wind farms. Out of the 150 deaths, 136 were directly attributed to the bird's collision with the wind turbine blades. But it took a lawsuit to reach that conclusion. You see, prior to building new wind farms in Wyoming and New Mexico, ESI was warned that their wind turbines were likely to lead to bird casualties. They ignored the warnings and continued anyway. The wind farms built in Wyoming is what ultimately raised a red flag to the U.S. Fish and Wildlife Service because they noted in March 2019 that there was an abnormally high number of golden eagle nests in Converse County, Wyoming, where ESI had already decided to install their next wind farm. This is when U.S. Fish and Wildlife Service warned ESI that this could cause many eagle casualties, and the company ignored them. This is also what brought the company to court a few years later, since the U.S. Fish and Wildlife Service already had them under close watch. The United States Department of Justice found that ESI did not apply for the appropriate permits, which would allow them to operate their wind farms. ESI was finally found guilty of violating the Migratory Bird Treaty Act, under which the, quote, killing, capturing, selling, trading, and transport of protected migratory bird species without prior authorization by the Department of Interior, U.S. Fish and Wildlife Service. ESI failed to follow a law that has been in place to protect migratory bird species, and they got away with it for about 10 years. They now must pay an estimated $8 million in fines and restitution and begin a five-year probation. Here's what the probation consists of. The company has been assigned an Eagle management plan requiring a budget of $27 million in efforts to minimize unnecessary casualties brought upon the Eagle population surrounding their wind farms. ESI will also be held financially responsible for each bald or golden eagle death that they cause. And obviously, since it's what got them here, the last part of their court ruling states they must apply for the essential permits at each wind energy facility where eagle killings might occur. Todd Kim, the Assistant Attorney General of the Justice Department's Environment and Natural Resources Division, reacted to the court's ruling, stating, "For more than a decade, ESI has violated wildlife laws, taking eagles without obtaining or even seeking the necessary permit. We are pleased to see ESI now commit to seeking such permits and ultimately ceasing such violations." Conversely, a predictable response from ESI's parent company was released, which states, "We disagree with the government's underlying enforcement activity. Building any strutting, driving any vehicle, or flying any airplane carries with it a possibility that accidental eagle and other bird collisions may occur." Now, that's a brilliant response, isn't it? So for us, it's been obviously encouraging to see that courts are beginning to hold energy companies accountable with their effect on the local ecosystem. It's not about tearing wind energy down, but rather about ensuring that wind energy can be conducted responsibly so it doesn't destroy the landscape and inhabitants of the very planet it's trying to protect. The pursuit of cleaner energy production must not absolve companies of the responsibility to other species on the planet. And I think there's too much of this halo effect in the so-called green energy domain. Besides killing individual birds, as documented in the ESI case, the disruption of migratory patterns and in coastal wind farms, the interruption of the communication systems of marine life, all these must be given greater weight by industry and be more fully recognized by green energy advocates generally. And by the way, if you're unfamiliar with what I'm referring to about the marine life, Kernan Kelly, CEO of Oceans Integrity, explains that ocean wind farms can interrupt the communication systems of marine life. And this changes the way sea animals are able to gather and hunt and mate and migrate and survive. It affects their entire way of life and intercepts communication patterns that can span hundreds of thousands of miles. So it's all too obvious that energy companies are not placing enough consideration into where they build their wind farm sites and that site's relation to birds, bats, and other nearby wildlife. Maybe the ESI result will change that. According to Michael Hutchins, the director of American Bird Conservancy's 2020 Bird Smart Energy campaign, wind energy companies can now hire a consultant to conduct a study on the effect their wind turbines will have on the wildlife surrounding them before installation. But the individuals they hire do not need to be scientists or deeply accredited in the field. And Hutchins reports that he has yet to encounter a pre-construction study done that suggests altering, delaying, or canceling a project in some way because of its effect on wildlife. Well, that tells you a lot right there, doesn't it? So I think Hutchins is on the right track here, and in my view, there's indeed a conflict between green energy advocates and animal protectors. But, of course, you don't have the green energy factions over here and the animal people over there. There's a lot of overlap, and even an individual can feel conflicted. So, in conclusion, I applaud the judgment against ESI and hope we can continue to require rigorous, objective, and uncorrupted studies to guide effective and humane site determinations for large wind farms. And I hope we can be aware of the green halo effect and keep open minds and a healthy dose of skepticism and vigilance as the industry continues to grow. I'm Dr. Lori Kirshner. More with Animals Today right after the break.
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14: Welcome back to Animals Today. If you're a cat or dog guardian, hopefully your animal has identification tags on their body and is microchipped. Many people think ID tags are enough if your companion animal gets lost or escapes from your home, but it's really not. I mean, what if the collar falls off of him or her, or someone purposely or accidentally removes their collar and tags? Then what? Having both identification tags and microchipping your pet is the best thing you can do to ensure, in the unlikely event you are separated from your animal, that he or she will be successfully reunited with you and your family. Now, in a minute, I'm going to tell you a little story to emphasize this point that microchipping your animal is needed in addition to identification tags. But first, what is a microchip? Microchips are small. They're about the size of a grain of rice. A hermetically sealed glass capsule keeps moisture out and contains a chip, antenna, and a capacitor. Now, the microchip is inserted into the loose skin of your dog's shoulder with a large needle. Now, this may sound painful. It really isn't. The dogs don't even flinch when it's inserted, so it doesn't even require sedation. A very interesting little fact here. In 1985, Dr. Hannes Stoddard invented the microchip-based pet recovery system and formed American Veterinary Identification Devices, AVID, A-V-I-D. AVID's pioneering work in the field of radio frequency identification has been globally recognized by the award of 37 patents. AVID saves pets' lives every day by reuniting thousands of lost animals with their families. Now, I want to tell you a true story. A few years back in Indio, California, a stray or lost dog was picked up and delivered to the Animal Care Center of Indio Animal Shelter. So that's the animal shelter in Indio, California. Although the shelter's usual protocol, like most shelters in the country, was to perform a scan for a microchip upon intake to help determine who, quote, owns this dog. Their scanning device had been broken for a while and dogs simply
20: were not getting scanned. Now, we learned about this serious and unfortunate breach of standard protocol in a rather roundabout fashion. A few times a year, my friend Catherine would, on her own, arrange for anywhere from 5 to 10 dogs to be transported from this disgraceful shelter in Indio, which had a very high kill rate, to a Northern California shelter, which was highly successful at getting their dogs into loving homes. Now, after making all the transfer arrangements, Catherine would pack up her own vehicle and escort the dogs to the safety of the northern shelter. Now, the dog in question, upon entering the northern shelter, was scanned and found to have a microchip, which provided enough information to locate the dog's owner, who proved to be a resident of the town of Indio. Even though the dog had no ID tags, being microchipped made it possible to find the owner. Now, this man truly loved his dog and was terribly upset when he lost him. He immediately jumped into his car, drove 500 miles to reclaim his dog and reunite him with the rest of his family. So, except for the unnecessary 1,000 miles of driving, the stress the dog experienced, and the expense incurred by the owner, this fiasco ended happily. Nevertheless, think how easily it could have been completely avoided if the Indio shelter only had a functioning scanner and used it. This dog was lucky to get out of the Indio shelter and to get scanned, even if 500 miles away. But we'll never really know how many lost and stray dogs picked up by the City of Indio's animal control during the time the shelter was not properly scanning were unnecessarily killed instead of being reunited with their families. So very important, number one, make sure your dog and cat is microchipped. Number two, keep your microchip registry information current. The shelter where you adopted the dog or cat or a veterinarian can assist you in locating the registry for the chip. And number three, don't forget, all companion animals should also be wearing current identification tags. And you are listening to Animals Today, your home for series talk about animals. Join us each week for animal news from around the world and visit us at animalstodayradio.com. I want to remind my listeners how important it is to plan for the care of your animals in case you die before them. And I want to tell you a little story related to this. Several years ago, when I was single and living in a condominium in Palm Springs, I had an elderly neighbor who lived across the way who had a dog, Chloe. Chloe was an 8-year-old white terrier mix, and my neighbor just loved this dog. Now, sadly, after an illness, this woman passed away, and she never made arrangements for someone to care for Chloe after she died. Now, her children traveled from the other side of the country to bury their mother, but they had no interest in taking or adopting Chloe, so Chloe ended up in a shelter, where, as you know, tragically, many unwanted dogs are euthanized. This was clearly the last thing my neighbor would have wanted to happen to Chloe. Now, fortunately, because of my good working relationship with the shelter personnel, they agreed not to euthanize Chloe and to hold her until I could find a loving forever home. And fortunately, this did happen. Chloe lived out her senior years not only with a wonderful couple, but with their shepherd mix, who she adored.
21: And you helped place Chloe, didn't you?
20: Yes, I did.
21: Yeah. And your friend who passed away, she didn't have a will, but also didn't tell her children what she would want to happen to Chloe. So there was really chaos, wasn't there?
20: There was chaos.
21: Okay, so there's the big message. You have to plan, but what really should you do? And you spoke with Frances Carlisle, a legal expert, about this a few months ago, didn't you?
20: Yes, Frances is a New York attorney specializing in trust and estate planning, and she shared her experiences with us in the steps all dog guardians should take when preparing their will.
21: And the first is that you need to prepare something, and you need to have a lawyer who's experienced in this. She explained that many lawyers, they did not learn this in law school, and they're just not up to what they could do or should do. So make sure you speak with someone who's done this before. Which is not to say that you necessarily need a will if you are going to communicate your wishes to trustworthy friends or family and even get it in writing. But just make sure you take some steps so people know what you want.
20: But Peter, you need an agreement from your friends or family. A lot of times friends or family don't really want that responsibility after they're gone.
21: So just don't lay it on them. A further step you could take is to create a pet trust, right?
20: Right.
21: So you can't leave property or money directly to your companion animals. They're not allowed to receive that, but you can create a legal structure, a trust, that you can fund with money and then designate trustees to care for your animals when you're gone with your specific instructions.
20: And it's important to review your arrangements each year to confirm that the caregivers and trustees you've chosen are still willing and able to fulfill these duties.
21: And we do that yearly with our people too, don't we?
20: Right.
21: Which reminds me of Leona Helmsley.
20: Yes, Leona Helmsley and her dog, Trouble.
21: Trouble.
20: So Trouble was her Maltese dog, and she left $12 million in the trust fund for Trouble, right, Peter? But later, the judge lowered the inheritance to $2 million. And listen, after receiving numerous death and kidnapping threats, Trouble retired to Florida. And she died at the age of 12 in 2011. But she had full-time security and received round-the-clock luxurious care from the general manager of the Helmsley Sandcastle Hotel in Sarasota.
21: So that's probably the richest inheritance by any animal.
20: I do believe so.

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13: Been a warm start to your Sunday with temperatures in the 70s and 80s. Got a few clouds passing by this morning. Winds are relatively light, but we'll see those winds uptick over the course of the day. Could see wind gusts upwards of 20 miles per hour heading into the afternoon. Still expecting another scorching hot day. Temperatures will be well into the 100s. We'll top out at 105 here in Amarillo. So make sure you're practicing all good heat safety guidelines heading into this evening. For News Channel 10, I'm meteorologist Jaden Ramkissoon.
14: Did you know that there is a National World War I Museum and Memorial in Kansas City, Missouri? Yes, it's true, and if you ever get out there, you should really visit it so you can get up on your history and learn about this important event. I've just learned that they have a collection relating to the dogs that were involved in that horrible conflict. I want to welcome Doran Cart. He is Senior Curator at the National World War I Museum and Memorial. Welcome, Doran.
15: Thanks for having me on.
14: Okay, so I was able to view a little bit of the collection related to dogs in World War I. Tell us, give us an overview of what you've got going on there, and how does the public access what you have?
15: Okay, we don't have a whole lot of physical objects related to dogs. We have a few, but primarily it's through our records and our resources that we have in our public use library. But over the years, I've been real interested in doing research on dogs that were in World War I, and they were incredible animals and made contributions to the war effort. Dogs were really played important roles for most of the armies that were involved in World War I from 1914 to 1919. Dogs hauled machine gun and supply carts.

0: and lots of other supplies. Their main, one of their main efforts were that they were messengers, and they offered, delivered their missives under a hail of fire. And according to one French source that we have here at the museum, at one time during the war, more than 2,000 dogs were in service on the Western Front.
1: That's incredible.
0: And dogs were also, they were also trained, especially by the French Army, to be first aid dogs. And they were selected and carefully trained, often by, for months, to go on to battlefields and locate wounded soldiers. And they were trained to either stay with the soldier until human aid came or to bring back evidence of the wounded French soldier. And many of the dogs actually carried first aid kits in packs on their backs for immediate use for treating wounded soldiers. So they were very important in that aspect. They really served in a lot of those efforts, but many others. One of the ones that we have photographs of in our collection, the French used the small dogs in their trenches for rat catchers.
1: Oh.
0: Because rats were the overwhelming scourge of trench life, and those rat killer dogs proved invaluable. And there's one picture that we have. It shows all these rats lined up on the side of the trench and the rat killer dog sitting on top very proudly looking at all his catches with his French handler. And rats were a scourge because they spread disease. They would eat the soldiers' food, and they would actually, you know, attack soldiers when they were sleeping. And so to have these kind of rat catchers was very important. Really, the most important aspects of dogs in the war is that they were friends. They were mascots. They were companions. And they played an important role in morale building. And they created, what was really important, they created a feeling of home life under war conditions. Probably the most famous dog, and people of my generation certainly heard of, came from a pair of puppies that were rescued by a fellow who was in an Air Force unit. And they were looking at an abandoned German airfield to see if they could use it for their headquarters. And there were two German Shepherd puppies that had been abandoned. And the soldier adopted them. And he named them after these two kind of souvenir French dolls that a lot of the soldiers brought home with them. And the dogs were, the dolls were named Rin Tin Tin and Nanette. And so the soldier named his puppies Rin Tin Tin and Nanette. And he got permission to bring them home. They had to be quarantined, and they had to have their shots and everything before they could put them on the troop ships. So he had the two puppies and brought them home. And right before the ship landed in New York, Nanette died of distemper. But the male puppy, Rin Tin Tin, survived. And the owner, the fellow who had saved him from the battlefields, took him home with him to California. And as he grew, he was he trained and he entertained people in the neighborhood and everything. And a Hollywood director saw this dog and said, "Wonder if he could do tricks in a movie." And so he did, and he became one of the most famous movie stars of the late 1920s and early 30s. And, of course, his name was Rin Tin Tin.
1: You provided a couple of short videos to me, or your team did, and one of them shows the soldiers taking the message out of the capsule around the dog's collar. It's really amazing.
0: Uh-huh.
1: Why was this needed? Were there not radios at that time? Give us a little context.
0: There were no wireless radios.
1: Yeah.
0: There were, you know, everything was wired. So telephones were the main means of communication. But in areas where they didn't have the telephone wires strung, and they couldn't use other methods of communicating, then they would use the dogs as messengers. And one kind of anecdotal story about dogs as messengers, and one of the main reasons that they were used was they could get low to the ground, and so they were not in sight of the enemy. And the other one, believe it or not, in a horrible war that was going on and the millions of people killed, humans actually found it hard to shoot at dogs. They could shoot at humans, but they found it hard to shoot at the dogs who were on the battlefield, so they kind of had a little shield around them because of the humans' affection for dogs.
1: One of the images your team also forwarded to me was almost like a postcard, and it's got five dogs from different countries, and the caption is, "I'm neutral but not afraid of any of them." And they're dressed as if they're from those countries. What does that mean? Why was this produced, and who's it talking to?
0: Well, basically, that postcard, and it's one of my favorites, I know it very well, was done in 1915. And America was still neutral at that time, and the United States did not join as a full fighter in the war until April of 1917. And so that was not the only instance like this that dogs were actually used as propaganda. And so their images, and the one you're talking about, the British are represented by the English bulldog, and the German by the dachshund, and the American by the bull terrier. And if I recall correctly, he's got basically an American flag tied around his neck. And then the French bulldog, he's dressed like a French soldier, and the Russian wolfhound like a Russian soldier. And he's, you know, and the American dog saying, "I'm neutral but not afraid of any of them." And that's what he meant, you know, that America would side with people, but he was not afraid of fighting any of the, well, people or dogs that are represented in the card. And so dogs were used in that way, especially the anti-German sentiment created by the Americans on postcards and things like that. And so he was always represented like as a dachshund with the ubiquitous spiked helmet on his head. And that was one kind of thing that the Americans knew about the German army, was that spiked helmet.
1: Yeah.
0: And because it represented the Prussian attitude, and so that's how they were represented. But I know there's another postcard where an American Uncle Sam's hand is holding the poor little dachshund by the neck saying, you know, "I'm not going to be bitten by you," or something like that. So the dachshund suffered pretty much in the propaganda that was put out during the war.
1: And one of the most striking images you also shared with me was a line of dogs pulling those machine gun carts you referred to. That is really an incredible thing to imagine. What's the story behind an image like that?
0: And if it's the same picture that I'm thinking of, those are Belgian work dogs, and they were part of the Belgian army. And the machine guns that the Belgians were using were very heavy, and the ammunition. And so they had these carts, and the Belgians didn't have the horses that they had available were primarily used for the artillery, and so the dogs then were used for pulling the machine gun carts. And yeah, there is one really great picture of the Belgian troops, and this is early in the war, in the fall of 1914, showing the dogs there that are laden down pulling the machine gun carts. And I know there's another photograph of a couple of American soldiers who were kind of playing around for selfies, as we would call them today, photo opportunities, and one of them sitting in a dog pulled cart. And so they were used for labor like that as well.
1: Doran, what else can visitors see when they come visit the museum? I'll give you a chance to pitch the museum so everyone nearby will come visit you.
0: We are an international museum, and all the nations who were involved in World War I are represented here at the museum. So it starts in our main gallery. It starts in 1914, and it goes around all the way to 1919 at the end of the war with the peace treaty. And, you know,

0: come on this morning, Doctor.
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17: Welcome back to Animals Today. Well, September is Save the Koala Month. You know what that means, Peter, right?
18: It's Save the Koala Month.
17: Pop quiz.
18: Oh, yes.
17: Did you have any classes where your teachers would spring a pop quiz on you?
18: Oh, my goodness. In Spanish class, in like in eighth grade, it was just a nightmare. And you know what? Wait. They would say, okay, does anyone have any questions? Okay, no questions. Okay, pop quiz. You must all know the material, right? I hate when they did that.
17: Were you prepared?
18: It was just terror. It was just not fair.
17: That sick feeling in your stomach.

0: math teacher that would give us a pop quiz once a week, but we wouldn't know which day of the week would be, so we would just always have to be prepared.
1: It's terrible. That's what gives you ulcers. Okay, so koalas.
0: Okay. True or false? Koala bears are a type of bear.
1: Oh, that's a funny question. I don't think they're bears.
0: That's correct. It is false. They are not bears, and they are not even related to bears. They get their name koala bear because they sort of look like teddy bears.
1: Mm-hmm.
0: True or false? Koalas are marsupial mammals.
1: That's true.
0: Yes, that is true. Marsupial meaning they carry their babies in pouches like kangaroos and opossums. A newborn koala baby is called what?
1: A joey.
0: Very good.
1: Yes.
0: This little joey is less than an inch in length, lives in the mother's pouch for about 6 months while its eyes, legs, and fur develop, and then he or she makes its way out of the pouch onto his or her mother's back and just rides on mom's back as Joey continues to be nursed by mother with her milk. And then after about a year, she or he is pretty much fully weaned and is off on its own. Fully grown koalas weigh about 20 pounds. Peter, koalas have litters of babies like dogs and cats. True or false?
1: I'm going to say yes, more than one.
0: False.
1: Ah.
0: One baby at a time.
1: Mm.
0: Koalas live in packs. True or
1: no,
0: false?
1: No, no. I'm going to say no. False.
0: They prefer to live alone. That's right. Koalas spend most of their lives in trees. The only food koalas eat are eucalyptus leaves, fruit and nuts, insects and rodents.
1: Oh, I believe those eucalyptus, is that? Am I saying that right? Eucalyptus leaves.
0: That's
1: yes.
0: Correct. The only food koalas eat, which happens to be poisonous to most animals, are eucalyptus leaves. Koalas have certain bacteria in their stomachs to help detoxify the chemical toxins in the leaves and helps with the digestion process. They eat about a pound of leaves per day. There are different varieties of eucalyptus leaves in the wild, and each koala acquires a taste for a specific variety by adulthood. And koalas don't need to drink much water. They obtain most of their water from the leaves. So they spend most of their lives in trees, and they need lots of trees and lots of space to keep them happy and healthy. Other than in zoos, koalas are only found where?
1: I'm going to say Australia.
0: Correct. The estimated lifespan of a koala in the wild is about 13 to 18 years, but their lifespan is beginning to decline because their habitat is disappearing. As of 2015, the Australian Koala Foundation estimates that there are less than 80,000 koalas left, with the possibility of that number being as low as 43,000. Koalas are not officially classified as endangered, but the Australian koala population has dropped by 90% in less than a decade, so they are definitely threatened.
1: Wow.
0: Their population is shrinking due to the destruction of their natural habitat. I read 80% of their habitat has been destroyed, so we're just cutting down all their eucalyptus trees.
1: Mm.
0: Very sad.
1: Yes, I've heard the story before, you know, habitat loss.
0: Yes, many times.
1: Yeah. Okay, so what's my score on this pop quiz?
0: You got 50% right. What would that be in a math class, like a C minus?
1: In most colleges, that would be A minus. 50% equals A minus these days.
0: Right. Well, you certainly weren't prepared.
1: Eucalyptus. Eucalyptus.
0: What's the plural of eucalyptus?
1: Eucalypti? Eucalyptuses?
0: What do you have there, Peter?
1: Lori, I have a little study from the Pew Research Center that has to do with the views of various groups of people about how they feel about animals and scientific research. Very interesting topic to our listeners.
0: Yes.
1: Overall, among U.S. adults, 52% oppose the use of animals in scientific research and 47% favor it.
0: Wow, I'm surprised that about half of the adult population is in favor of experimentation with animals.
1: I don't know if I'm surprised by that or not, but I'll tell you there is also a wide gender gap. Among men, 58% approve, and among women, overall, 36% approve.
0: Right, because we're more sensitive and compassionate and smarter.
1: They also split it out among those with various degrees of science knowledge. They've got this little test. And among those with high scientific knowledge, 63% approve.
0: Wow.
1: Among those with medium scientific knowledge, 44% approve. And among those with low scientific knowledge, 37% approve. There you go.
0: That doesn't make sense.
1: Well, that's the survey results for now.
0: Well, that doesn't make sense to me, because scientifically knowledgeable people ought to know the limitations of animal research and how it's not applicable in many cases to humans.
1: Oh, and I've got one more element of this in case you were wondering if there's a partisan difference in the survey results. And the answer is no. Whether you're Republican or independent or Democrat, the results stay about the same.
0: Interesting.
1: Yep.
0: Peter, there's an animal shelter in a very small town in Arkansas doing something very cute to boost their adoptions. So the way most shelters or foster care individuals market adoptable animals on Facebook is by simply putting up a picture and description of the dog or cat, right? Well, one of the workers at the shelter thought it would be a good idea to put live video on Facebook with him and the dog dressed up in matching costumes. And the costumes range from superheroes to well-known pop stars. And I will tell you, these are not only generating a lot of attention, but according to this guy who is appearing on the videos, 9 out of 10 times the animal on the video is adopted or a rescue group comes in and gets the animal out of there. More than 33,000 people like the shelter's Facebook page, which is more than the population of West Memphis, which is the name of the city in Arkansas. So the video I saw, he was dressed up like Princess Leia and the dog is Yoda, and another one where he's dressed up as Batman and the dog is Supergirl. And the guy sings or just does some cute little performance as he's standing there holding the dog or standing with the dog, and it sure seems to be working.
1: That's really great, Lori. Please don't volunteer me, though.
0: And thank you for tuning in to Animals Today. This is Dr. Lori Kirshner encouraging you to nurture your love and compassion for the only other being sharing our planet, the animals.
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5: German police making an arrest. I'm Sue Guzman, Fox News. The suspect in the deadly Berlin Pride Festival attack that left a person dead and at least 16 others injured has been shot and killed by German police. This after police confronted 21-year-old Abdul Balut in a Berlin suburb on Sunday.
6: Police believe Abdul was driving a white van that drove into a crowd near Berlin's massive Pride Festival Saturday night. It appears he crashed into a tree before police say he got out of the vehicle and stabbed several people with a machete.
5: And that is Fox's Rebecca Castor reporting. Police say that evidence suggests the deadly shooting may have been an Islamic terrorist attack. Prosecutors say that Balut, a German citizen with Lebanese roots, had tried to join ISIS. U.S. strikes against Iran on hold for a second straight night. The U.S. UN ambassador says the Trump administration is taking the pause to allow some possible negotiation. More from Fox's Grinnell Scott.
7: America's UN ambassador Mike Waltz said the U.S. can continue its air assault on Iran, but will negotiate if Iran comes to the table. On Fox's Sunday Morning Futures, Israel's Prime Minister Benjamin Netanyahu said he sees this ending in a couple of ways.
8: When this regime is either toppled or it's sufficiently weakened that it knows it has to end its nuclear program and has to change its course. That's really what President Trump is trying to achieve.
7: Netanyahu said the end of the war can happen with or without a deal. A Fox News poll last week showed nearly half of voters feel a deal with Iran will not be made. Grinnell Scott, Fox News.
5: And Seattle police say at least 4 people, including a child, were wounded, one critically by gunfire at a Seattle festival. Happened at the Seattle Center near the city's famed Space Needle Sunday afternoon. Seattle Police Department shut down the Seattle Center grounds as they investigate the area. 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
5: President Trump set to take his economic message back on the road Monday in a key midterm battleground state. We have details from Fox's Jared Halpern.
21: President Trump visits General Motors Milford Proving Ground near Detroit today, a massive vehicle testing facility. White House Press Secretary Caroline Levitt says the president's remarks will be focused on the economy. President Trump has argued his tariff policy is bringing back manufacturing jobs and investments, including from major automakers. But voters are so far unsold heading into the midterm elections, with a majority telling pollsters they disapprove of the president's handling of the economy. Early voting is underway in Michigan, and the state's primary election for Senate and governor's races is next Tuesday. At the White House, Jared Halpern, Fox News.
5: Democrats in Maine have now selected a new nominee to run for the U.S. Senate. Fox's Alexis McAdams reports from Bangor.
22: 100 days until the midterm election, and Maine's Democratic Party leadership picking a new candidate. One time, State Senate President Troy Jackson will challenge longtime incumbent Republican Senator Susan Collins. This after Graham Plattner went from Democratic rising star to out of the race. Plattner had already won the Democratic primary, now his replacement picked by party delegates, not voters. Some Mainers tell us the process reminds them of the Democrats' 2024 switch from President Biden to Kamala Harris.
5: Senator Collins calls Jackson too radical for Maine, while he criticized her for giving tax cuts to the rich and not protecting health care. The race could determine which party controls the Senate. And Genevieve has become the season's first major Category 4 hurricane, with 140-mile-an-hour winds, currently located southwest of Mexico, and forecasters say it is likely to strengthen but stay offshore in the Pacific. Meantime, Hurricane Fausto is still churning towards Hawaii but is expected to weaken. I'm Sue Guzman. This is Fox News.
23: A Arundel County Sheriff's Office patrol deputy was dispatched to the Sheriff's Office in April to take a report regarding a case of credit or debit card abuse. That report completed information forwarded to the RCSO Criminal Investigations Division. During the investigation, sheriffs gathered information from the victim, determined approximately $7,500 and unauthorized charges had been made using the victim's card. Throughout the investigation, investigators identified Kenneth Putman as the individual responsible for the unauthorized transactions. The case was presented to the Arundel County DA's office, where the charge was accepted and an arrest warrant issued for Putman. He was arrested July 9th for credit or debit card abuse of the elderly. That's a third-degree felony. A Texas teenager in the hospital after a mall shooting in a Houston suburb. Police say one juvenile was shot, another being detained after a Saturday night shooting near the food court at Deerbrook Mall in Humble. Video of the scene shows mall shoppers scrambling for cover, law enforcement securing the area. For KGNC News, I'm Michael J. Stevens.
24: We are in a very stagnant weather pattern, which means it won't be changing much anytime soon. And the problem with that is that it's been very hot, and it's going to stay that way. Sunshine today. We're going to sizzle with a high today near 104 degrees. It's the kind of heat that you really need to take seriously and also check on other people, make sure they're dealing with it okay. Overnight tonight, we'll drop to 74. We'll shoot right back up to near 104 tomorrow. With your first alert forecast from News Channel 10, I'm Doppler Day.
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1: Hey everyone, welcome to Tech It Out. Hope you're having an awesome day so far. I'm in the UK this week with Samsung, teching out their new hardware. As you may or may not know, they unveiled new foldable phones, a trio of them, in fact, as well as a pair of smartwatches, smart glasses coming later this year. It's a biannual event called Galaxy Unpacked. It took place last Wednesday. And so on the show, you're going to hear all about these new foldable devices, flip phones for the modern era, a new form factor for foldable phones that unfolds to a tablet, and we'll also get the skinny on some other gear. So joining me in a few minutes is Rachel Roberts from Samsung Electronics America. Excited to have her on the show. I also wrote about all the new Samsung gear for USA Today. If you want to look that up, you can go to usatoday.com and go to the tech section or Google my name, Mark Saltzman, Mark with a C, S-A-L-T-Z-M-A-N, and add the words Samsung Galaxy Unpacked, and you can read my article there. And then after that, we're going to speak with musician Dren McDonald about creating music for video games and how music can also help one deal with grief. We're going to get his personal story from a very well-known musician. Looking forward to chatting with Dren a little bit later on in the show. But first, we're going to kick things off learning about Super Whisper. This is an app for your mobile device or for your computer that makes dictation super easy and smart. I don't know about you, but I talk a lot more than I type. It's faster, it's more accurate, so long as you're in a place where you can do it, of course. But we're going to hear what makes Super Whisper so darn popular. Even executives at the biggest tech companies around the world are using Super Whisper. So we're going to kick off this week's Tech It Out, learning about that. This is Tech It Out, a weekly show that breaks down geek speak into street speak. And it's powered by Visa and Norton, two awesome brands that protect you in slightly different ways, interestingly enough. So I'll tell you more about them shortly. But let's officially kick off the new show with our first interview. Question for you. How do you interface with your technology? For many of us, including myself, it's verbal. I've found that personally, talking to my tech, including dictation, is much faster and more accurate than typing. And it's not just on my smartphone, but also my tablet, laptop, and desktop as well. So long as you're in a place to talk, of course, you should give this a try. And there's a solution called Super Whisper, aiming to take dictation to the next level. Joining us on the line is Neil Chudley, founder of Super Whisper. Hi, Neil. Thanks for your time today. Good to talk to you.
13: Hey, Mark. Thanks for having me.
1: So why don't we jump right in? At a high level, what is Super Whisper?
13: Yeah, Super Whisper is really, really fast, offline first, privacy respecting voice to text for your Mac, iPhone, Windows, or Android device.
1: All right. It's both the company name and the product.
13: Yep.
1: All right. With that in mind, it's been said good tech solves a problem. I did kind of paint this scenario off the top that typing isn't for everyone and it's not as fast or accurate as talking. But what is wrong with other dictation features that are already built into these devices that we use? Like you can hit the microphone button on your iPhone, right? Or in Microsoft Word or Gmail. So why not just use that? Just to play devil's advocate for a sec.
13: Yeah, definitely. Depending on which implementation we're talking about, there's a number of problems with them. I'm sure everyone's tried dictating on their iOS keyboard or the other operating system built-ins. Mm-hmm. They're often missing proper nouns, so the names of people or companies or even just places and things.
1: Yeah, that is true.
13: Or misinterpreting them. They're mishearing even common words normally. They don't get context or punctuation very well, and they can actually be slow, especially if they're hosted in the cloud. A lot of them are run off of a server. Your voice is going up to that server and coming back as text. A privacy concern, and also depending on your connection, can actually be a big slowdown for you in your workflow.
1: All right. So you did say earlier that Super Whisper is offline first.
13: Yeah.
1: So we're talking about you talking into your device without needing the internet. So how does that work exactly? So this is all on the chip, like on the processing capabilities of the device?
13: Yeah, so it differs from platform to platform, but we aim to run our models on device. This has a number of advantages. One, we're able to give the user functionality when they don't have a connection or their connection's unstable. It also gives them the best privacy on the planet in that nothing even leaves your device at all. Mm-hmm. And we also have great latency with that. It's really, really fast. There's no travel time for your audio to a server hosted somewhere. It's just all happening right on your device. And takes advantage of, you know, these expensive machines we're buying and actually puts them to work.
0: Doesn't it require the internet for places or other like company names? Because that's assuming the database on your phone, like baked into the Super Whisper app, I guess, would have all of these words already. You know what I mean? Like that's where I could see the internet being needed in order for it to know that it should be capitalized, just as an example.
13: Yeah, so we actually run off of this kind of new generation of voice models. And these are much larger than the ones that you're going to find in Siri or other similar systems. Mm-hmm. Those were very small. They're doing analysis with a very, very small model that doesn't have much world context. But this new generation of model, they're quite a bit more aware of even nouns or proper nouns that they've never heard before. Hmm. They can infer capitalization or that you're probably talking about a company or a person and properly capitalize or handle the spelling of that. Right. You'd even be surprised, you know, a company that's just announced their name a week ago will actually come out of the system correctly. On top of that, we have correction systems for this. So ways for you to add in names that are important to you in your life.
0: Awesome. We're joined by Neil Chudley. He's founder of Super Whisper, whose last company, by the way, PartnerStack, which he co-founded, was recently acquired by AppDirect. Congrats, Neil, by the way.
13: Thanks.
0: Super Whisper is an AI-powered dictation platform for Windows, Mac, iPhone, and Android. Can you walk us through how it works exactly? So you download Super Whisper to your device of choice. Again, it could be a computer or a mobile device. Then what? Do you have to open up the Super Whisper app every time? Or is there a special, you know, microphone button on the keyboard? Can you walk us through that part?
13: Yeah. So once you download on desktop, you simply choose a key on your keyboard to act as your dictation key. You press and hold that key, you talk, and then let go. Once you let go, the application will spit out your message exactly as if you typed it right into any input field that you would normally type into. Mm. So this might be messages that you're sending to a friend or a coworker, notes you're writing to yourself, or emails. We even have a mode for meetings, but let's stay focused on dictation for now.
0: Okay, awesome. Well, I can see this as a great productivity tool. I often dictate into my phone into the notes section for not just to-do lists, but just ideas. It's a lot more convenient, especially if I'm driving, a lot safer, in order to press a button on like my steering column and just speak and have a note created that I can review later. So love that. So I understand, Neil, this voice dictation app, this platform that you've got, has been used already by hundreds of thousands of people globally. Wow. And that includes teams at Meta and OpenAI. And you also got a big shout out recently. Tell us about all this.
13: Yeah. We also have teams at Coinbase, Robinhood, Dropbox, Stripe, Uber, Shopify using Super Whisper.
0: Amazing.
13: And the shout out from Andre Karpathy, the AI lead at OpenAI and formerly Tesla. I believe he's now at Anthropic, actually. He gave us a shout out.
0: That's awesome. And then before I let you go, and I will ask, of course, how we get going with Super Whisper. You're a startup in Toronto. Even though this has been around for a couple of years now, what would you say is the most challenging part of your work right now? Is it, you know, continuing to raise awareness of Super Whisper? Are you looking for an exit? If you don't mind pulling the curtain back a bit and tell us about what's going on at Super Whisper.
13: Yeah, we're a little different to most tech companies in that we're bootstrapped from day one, completely self-propelled, never taken outside capital. And we run pretty lean. We're just over 10 people full-time, some contractors in there as well. And I think given the vast majority of our competition is massively VC-backed, you know, huge, huge, huge funding rounds. And we're coming at it from a much scrappier angle, also coming out of Toronto rather than the typical New York or SF.
0: Yeah.
13: Sometimes we really have to choose our battles. We have to choose what we're going to focus on and where we're going to be the best. And that's difficult in this day and age of, you know, opportunity and excess that that AI has brought upon us. You can do anything or summon any piece of software almost instantly. instantly, but to deliver something truly, truly great takes a lot of focus and effort. So yeah. I think that our biggest challenge is really just focusing on our opportunities and choosing what we're going to be best in class at.
0: I get that. And then let's end off with how we can get going with Super Whisper, including how much it costs. I don't know if it's a one-time thing or a subscription cost.
13: Yeah, for sure. Yeah, it's just a simple download on whatever device you're aiming to use it on. We're launching Android this month. Yeah, you just download it to your phone, follow the steps to set it up. It's really quick, less than a minute, and you're just dictating away. It'll show up whenever you're, you know, ready to type something. Mm-hmm. But use your voice instead. In terms of cost, we're $850 a month, and there's an annual. And also, something a little different is there's a lifetime plan, so you can actually buy a license that's perpetual forever.
0: Okay.
13: So rather than having a monthly subscription, you're just in the club forever. So just a one-time purchase.
0: Yep, good to have that option. All right, and then the website is superwhisper.com, but you can also go to your favorite app store and type Super Whisper, one word. Neil, great chatting with you, and continued success. All the best. Thanks again for your time.
13: Thanks, Mark.
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0: Welcome back to Tech It Out. First, a thank you and shout out to Visa, a huge partner on Tech It Out. 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And customers are five times more likely to think a merchant is reputable. This is because Visa has invested billions over the years in fraud prevention, so you don't need to think twice about shopping at retail or online with your Visa card, nor should businesses be concerned about secure payments. Visa is deploying advanced technology to ensure customer data is not vulnerable, no matter where the transactions take place. 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Well, I'm here in London at Galaxy Unpacked, Samsung's biannual event tied to new devices and features across the Galaxy ecosystem. And to get the skinny on what's new and newsworthy, I'm thrilled to be sitting down with Rachel Roberts, Director of Smartphone Product Management at Samsung Electronics America. Nice to chat with you, Rachel. Thanks for your time.
1: Thank you. It's great to be here.
0: It's a big week, twice a year, right?
1: Absolutely. This is so exciting to be here. So Unpacked is really focused on all of our wonderful Galaxy products, but we're really focused on our new foldable lineup.
0: So to be clear, the Samsung Galaxy event earlier in the year, typically in the Bay Area, focuses on your flagship S series, like the candy bar style phone, like the Galaxy S26 Ultra I'm holding right now to interview you. But the one in the summer, thank you for clarifying, that's your Z series. So foldable, flippable, some of these newer innovative designs that you've been doing for several years now. I mean, 7 or 8 years, if I'm not mistaken, way ahead of many others. With that in mind, please tell us what the big announcements were at a high level this year. So let's start with the new Fold phones, including one that has a new design.
1: Absolutely. So this year, we're really focusing on our foldable lineup. Very excited, really leaning into a larger portfolio of devices. So historically, we've really focused on a foldable and a flip. But as we're seeing, you know, coming with our 8th generation, we have 7 years of innovation. So we're really focusing on consumer needs, and it's all about like meeting different consumer needs and how they're using their devices in different ways. So we've got the expanded lineup. So now 3 devices within our portfolio. Our main hero product is like really leaning into this all new foldable form factor with the Galaxy Fold 8. So it's really delivering a whole new immersive experience for how you're going to experience the content.
0: I love the form factor. It looks like a passport. I mean, it's about the size of a traditional passport, isn't it?
1: Oh, absolutely. And it fits so well in your hand. In fact, it's actually our lightest fold today at just 201 grams. So it fits beautifully. It's got that 7.6 inch display. So it's really immersive with the 4:3 aspect ratio. So you're gaming, you're streaming, you can also kind of rotate it in that portrait mode. And it's all about browsing or reading your social feeds or eBooks. So you really take in this amazing content first experience. Mm-hmm.
0: Yeah. And just because, Rachel, this is radio or podcast, I just want to be clear that it is a smartphone that you would hold in one hand, but then it unfolds to what is like a tablet, if you will, a small tablet, in order to consume more content. As you said, it's great in 4:3 horizontal mode. You can watch videos, play games. And then if you want to look at content in 3:4 mode, where it's more vertical, that's conducive for things like reading eBooks or digital magazines. And you can even multitask on the two different screens as well when it's open. And I love that you don't even see the crease at all, by the way. Yeah.
1: We've been really focusing on that new flex titanium technology to really help minimize the crease. So while we're making these devices slimmer and lighter, we're also focused on durability. So it's enhancing the durability of the device, but it's also improving that amazing display experience.
0: Speaking of the display, up to 3000 nits. So it's super bright. You can look at this very comfortably outdoors, even in the sunlight. And it also has a new anti-reflective display, which is awesome. So that's the Samsung Galaxy Z Fold 8. Now let's pivot and talk about the Galaxy Z Fold 8 Ultra.
1: Absolutely. So the Galaxy Z Fold 8 Ultra really is the first time we're delivering that Ultra branding to the foldable lineup. So you think of Ultra, we always talk about our S series, mm-hmm. right? So this is the top of the line, the premium performance, premium camera experience, premium everything. So very excited to bring that same level of quality into the foldable family for the first time. So with the Galaxy Z Fold 8 Ultra, we've now got a more premium camera experience. We're making enhancements to the camera. We're bringing enhancements to the processor. So we're also supporting the Qualcomm Snapdragon 8 Elite Gen 5 for Galaxy. Mm-hmm. And we're also packing in a larger battery and faster charging. So it's really just creating this amazing experience for consumers that they want to be those productivity multitaskers. And then now you've got the performance to really back it up. But it's not just thinking about it from a hardware perspective, it's software. And it's like that integrated user experience that's then optimized for it. So, I mean, it really kind of works with you. So, you know, your phone flexes as much as you do on a daily basis to help whatever you mm-hmm. really, your interests kind of take you.
0: All right. So the Galaxy Z Fold 8 Ultra is your top of the line, if you will. All the specs are maxed out, and it opens up to almost have like two 6.5-inch screens side by side. It also unfolds to a tablet, if you will. So this is built, I think, a little bit more for productivity's sake as well. Battery life is actually really good between both devices. 26 hours of video playback on the Galaxy Z Fold 8 and up to 27 hours on the Galaxy Z Fold 8 Ultra. And yes, you heard that correctly. Up to 27 hours of continuous video playback. You'd have to have a lot of coffee to watch all those back-to-back movies. Not recommended. Talk about binging. Anyhow, more with Rachel Roberts from Samsung Electronics America about the new devices when we return on Tech It Out. Stick with us. We'll be right back from London, UK.
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6: Well, the hot weather may have worn out its welcome, but not showing any signs of leaving the area anytime soon. This will be a hot week. High pressure aloft just in firm control and not moving out anytime soon. We should see a high once again today, close to 104. Make sure you're taking it easy. Check on folks. We'll drop down to 74 tonight. Little change tomorrow. Highs near 104. With your first alert forecast from News Channel 10, I'm Doppler Dave.
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8: 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Dr. Martin Luther King Jr. dreamed of a nation where his children would be judged not by the color of their skin, but by the content of their character. DEI turns that dream upside down. But there's hope. DEI is being rolled back through civil rights enforcement, federal funding cuts, and growing cultural resistance to its harm in schools, workplaces, and communities. America is strongest when united, not divided. Our universities should lead the way in bringing people together, not driving them apart. Visit campusreform.org to learn more about the fight against DEI on college campuses. Restoring truth, correcting bias in education, one story at a time. A series brought to you by the Leadership Institute and Radio America.

0: 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This is Tech It Out. 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
2: We are speaking with Rachel Roberts, Director of Smartphone Product Management at Samsung Electronics America. You mentioned that it's not just about the hardware, Rachel. Also, AI is such a key part of Galaxy and the experience and the ecosystem, far more advanced, I would argue, than many other smartphone makers out there. Can you give us an example of something that you can do? I think in your chat yesterday, you talked to us about a calendar appointment. I don't know if that's a Now Nudge. Can you tell us a bit about something you can do that I think would really impress our listeners?
3: Absolutely. So Now Nudge, it really kind of helps take all, like, don't even think about it as just having to use AI, because I think there's a lot of just misconceptions about AI and what it does. So I think this is all about making your life that much easier. So you're having a text conversation, like we're setting up this interview right now. If we're having a text conversation and it's trying to like block some time on my calendar, normally if you send me a request and I'm like, I need to check my calendar, am I free? I've got to exit the chat, go open my calendar, I've got to view, am I free, and then come back to the chat. Well, how often do you're in that process and you get distracted? You know, you get a phone call or you got to go do something else, and then you forget about coming back to the chat. So Now Nudge is actually going to recommend actions based on your conversation, and it's going to help bring up your calendar. Now, the beauty of this in the foldable form factor is you can actually view your calendar in this split view mode. So it's going to keep you in the chat. It's going to pop up your calendar on that second display. So then you can quickly make that response, respond back to the chat. So the great thing is keeping you in your flow. And it's taking advantage of that amazing expansive display.
2: That screen real estate. Yeah. Very smart. You can do more in less time. Again, just to reiterate, you and I are texting and I say, hey, Rachel, are you free for that Tech It Out interview tomorrow at 8:30 in the morning? When I text that to you, your phone may pop up a little bubble that says add to calendar. And if you tap it, it then pushes our text chat to one side of the screen, calendar on the other, and then you can easily see that you're free and have it added. I mean, it's really that easy. That's a perfect example of smart AI, like really a smart application, because you're right. Otherwise, you need to minimize the chat, open up your calendar, and then manually add it. This is brilliant. And is that Galaxy AI? Is that Google Gemini, Bixby?
3: This is Galaxy AI. The other great thing about this is you think about using different applications, but sometimes it's not even having to use an application. You get that text message reminder. Hey, you've got a doctor appointment next Thursday at 10 a.m. How many times do you actually go add that to your calendar? You don't. And then it comes up and it's Thursday and it's like, oh my goodness, I have a doctor appointment, or you forget about it. So now there's also the nudge when you have that notification. So your notification nudge, well, you get it, your reminder alert, that text message, and you can automatically add it. So you don't have to think about it. So that's the beauty of AI in this sense, is it really takes understanding the context of what's happening, and it like seamlessly merges into your device, into your everyday life. So you don't miss those important moments, and you can really be focusing on anything else that you're doing.
2: Before I let you go, I just want to take a moment to talk about cameras. You hinted at them earlier. I argue that Galaxy devices have superior optics, and these new phones are no exception. We didn't even really talk about Flip yet, by the way, but for the Fold cameras, I know on the Ultra, I want to just let our listeners know that there's a 200 megapixel main camera with HDR, high dynamic range for richer color and better contrast and brightness, a 50 megapixel ultra wide camera, and then a 10 megapixel telephoto lens. Best of both worlds, or all three worlds, all in the back of one camera, not to mention the selfie cameras on each side. And then the flip phones, I love it because it's kind of like retro chic, but it's got that beautiful flex display, I think it's called, on the outside. So even more features, and your smallest and thinnest, rather, flip device. And then can you just spend a moment to talk about some of the wearables at a high level? So Galaxy Unpacked here in London in the UK, focusing primarily on the three new phones, but there's also new eyewear and watches as well.
3: Yeah, so we are very excited to introduce our latest watch lineup. We've got the Galaxy Watch Ultra 2, as well as our Watch 9 series. So providing the best of all sorts of options for consumers. You can get really into like the fitness focused. If you're outdoors, you love to hike, love to scuba dive. There are so many amazing options on here. And then if it's just more of like a health and wellness kind of focus, the Galaxy Watch 9 series, completely redesigned. The bands are amazing. All of those features features just to really help you achieve those health and wellness goals.
2: And a tease of something that's coming later this year, Samsung Intelligent Eyewear, which is pretty wild. These are super lightweight smart glasses with AI built in and lots of privacy and security features. So much to look forward to, not just coming this summer with the Galaxy Z series, but later in the year as well. I guess, Rachel, Samsung.com to learn about pre-orders, which are available now?
3: Absolutely. So go out there, check out these devices, see what's available, you know, and go to one of your local stores. 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If you've been hesitant, now is the time to get in there. It's never been a better time to switch to Galaxy.
2: Awesome. Thank you so much. Awesome. Congratulations on another successful Unpacked.
3: Thank you. Great to be here.
1: In a couple of minutes from now, if you're into video games, you likely know the name Dren McDonald. He creates music for some huge brands, not just games, by the way, but VR experiences, including one for Stranger Things. How cool is that? He created the music for a virtual reality experience that you have in a headset tied to the hit Netflix sci-fi series. But Drew, on a more personal level, is going to share how he uses music to deal with grief based on a devastating loss a few years ago and an instrumental album that he created as a result. But he's returning to that music a few years later now with vocals. We're going to get a sample of that and talk about music as therapy and a lot more. But first, I wanted to give a quick shout out to Norton, a huge partner of ours on Tech It Out. 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

0: Welcome back to Tech It Out. I'm really looking forward to this chat as it combines two of my loves, music and interactive entertainment. Dren McDonald has been composing music for video games and immersive worlds, including for VR headsets, for many years now. And the artist also used his craft as a means for dealing with loss that he suffered a few years back as well. Joining us on the line is Dren McDonald. He's here with us on the program. Thanks for your time, Dren. Good to chat with you.
1: Howdy. Yeah, thanks for having me. I'm happy to be here.
0: Yeah. So you're in the Bay Area. Thanks for carving out some time to chat. And you have been creating music for many beloved video games and virtual reality experiences, including some massive franchises, by the way. So I'd love to have you tell our audience a bit about your journey and your work leading up to this point.
1: Yeah, thanks for asking. It's kind of been a weird, windy road to get here. But I think if you ask anybody who writes for games or film, TV, anything, everyone has kind of a different story about how they got to where they are. For me, it kind of started about 2009, 2010, something like that, where I was writing for a lot of mobile games when mobile games were first kind of getting started.
0: Yeah.
1: And was working on a lot of those. And then social games as well, if anyone remembers those, you know, when Facebook used to have games that people would play, like Farmville and stuff like that. So that was kind of where I started. And through that start, I ended up meeting John Romero, who is well known for starting id Software and starting Doom and Quake and all these first person games. We were working on a cute social game together. Through John, I worked on a lot of different projects, including things like Ghost Recon. And having that experience helped me meet a lot of other folks and move into other game projects just due to my relationship with John and his studio. And
0: that's awesome. That's as big as it gets. Can I ask you if there was a highlight, any one project that in your memory it just sits above the rest?
1: Yeah, there was a game that I worked on. It was an indie game called Gathering Sky. And it was an interesting game because it was not so much a game, more of a sort of an experience where you're kind of guiding a flock of birds around the sky and trying to keep the flock together. Although that's not a stated goal when you start, you just, as you kind of move around, you kind of start adding birds to your flock. And then you don't want to lose any of the birds. And so you just kind of grow attached to them. But there was no words. There was no text in the game. There was no scoring. There was no win state or lose state. You just kind of kept guiding your birds until you got to the very end of the game, which is about a 40-minute experience. And there was something about working on that game where we had a lot of creativity and a very basic mission just to kind of keep the player moving along, but then to try and make things interesting along that journey. And that game, you know, it had

0: process started to just feel, in a way, just a way I could kind of zone out. And then I got the idea to write these songs about these people. And so each time I was writing a new piece, it was an opportunity to just think about those folks while I was in this kind of zone of just coming up with the parts and then later just recording the parts. And it was a very meditative process, just recording them over and over and over again from different distances, different instruments. And the whole process itself kind of became this way to sit and think about these people as I did it. And now when I hear those songs back, I can remember that process and remember those people and remember those memories that came up as I was working on that music. So for me, it was a help.
1: Yeah. Thank you for sharing that. And I can see why. It was cathartic, I'm sure, as a way of you dealing with all of this all at once, as you said. And that leads us to today, where you've revisited some of those instrumental pieces, these tracks, and then you've added vocals to them. Tell us about this new project.
0: Yeah. So I guess I had more to say. So it was kind of continuing down the same path that it started, but when you have to write lyrics about each of these people or my memories of these people, that kind of puts you on that path a little bit more. It took me a long time to write the lyrics, and I would sit there every night, sometimes me only getting one or two words or three words done, and forced me to really sit and think about my time with these folks. And I think I needed to do that. I think it really helped me think about where those relationships sit in my life and what memories are important. Mm-hmm. And I think the whole thing ended up kind of helping me appreciate the relationships that I still have, the people I still have around me. So I'm writing a song and then not let it be the static, like we have a right to come back and change that if we want to, you know, like I like the idea of evolving the music.
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8: He's the talk of Amarillo and the Panhandle.
9: Representative Gill repeatedly asked Hartig point blank, quote, is Mickey Mouse racist? Hartig initially replied, Mickey Mouse is not racist. His early character traits were rooted in minstrelsy. May I ask something of you, Director Hartig? Can you tell me, where can I find Archie Bunker's chair? At the Smithsonian?
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1: We are chatting with Dren McDonald, a musician who creates music for video games and other interactive experiences like, was it Stranger Things VR that you worked on, Dren?
2: Yeah.
1: Yeah, that's cool. That's cool. And a few years back, you lost friends and family all around the same time. You wrote an instrumental album, and now you've revisited this for 2026. One of those tracks is called Fading, featuring Sophia James. Let's give our listeners a little taste of this. Have a listen.

0: Wow, that's a hauntingly beautiful track, Dren. Fading. For those who want to check it out, they can go to YouTube, of course. And I'm going to ask you more about your new album in a moment. Can I ask you, Dren, what advice you could share with others on how music can help us process a loss?
1: Yeah, I guess it's all very personal to all of us. For me, it was the act of actually recording the music, writing the music. It helped me focus on those people and my memories of them. I think that kind of helped me understand it. I think the thing about grief, especially when you lose somebody important in your life, is understanding the scale of these things and what a response is to the scale of the loss. And I think it's really hard for us to kind of process this. We see this so much in TV and movies and how characters on screen react to this. And for all of us, it doesn't really look like that. And it's kind of a process that kind of is always up and down. And so I think having music that reminds us of these things, that reminds us of these people or our memories, I think can only kind of help us usually just kind of revisit those relationships. And that's kind of how I thought about it.
0: I like that. Finally, it would be remiss to have you on the show and not ask about the process itself, making music for an interactive medium. So unlike creating a score for film or a TV show, something where the player can make a decision that could affect the narrative, or a VR experience where it feels like you're actually in the moment, but you do have to account for the different decisions the player goes through. It may not be linear. How is that different than working on like a movie or TV show, if you've written for a linear medium?
1: Yeah, I have. I've done some documentaries and advertisements and some TV too. The biggest difference that many people probably aren't aware of is that, yeah, you are kind of scoring for what the player's decisions are. So when you watch a movie, it's always going from start to finish,
0: right.
1: You never watch it backwards. You never watch a loop of it. You always are watching it from start to finish. Same with TV or anything kind of linear. And with games, you know, a player can make a lot of different decisions that will wreak havoc on your music if you just intend to always play from start to finish. So you have to kind of think about the game design and how the game designers are intending the player to spend time in each section of a game, what will help support the narrative and what will help support the game loop. You know, thinking about, okay, I need to have a big moment here when this player starts, and then it's got to come down, and then maybe they'll explore for a while, and then, oh, they discover something, another big stinger happens here, and then, oh, there's a conflict, and now we got to ramp up the music, and you might have different layers of intensity of music that changes.
0: It sounds challenging.
1: Yeah, so there's a lot of things to think about, and every game is different. Something like Gathering Sky, which is a very quiet, peaceful game, did have those kind of mechanics in it, but they were almost in reverse. Like, we would ramp the music down if a player was kind of getting stuck in an area, just to kind of subtly tell them, there's not much happening here, maybe you want to move on, and so music would ramp up. And every game is a little bit different than like an action game or a shooter game or something where, you know, you want the music to ramp up when there's conflict or when there's a big moment in the narrative, you know. So yeah, thinking about music as a way to kind of wrap it in different disguises to move the player and play at different times and then still all work together. That's a big challenge.
0: Yeah, it sounds it. Without further ado, let's plug your new record where people could listen to it, Vox Terrace, and all instruments were played by Dren McDonald, by the way, our guest. Is there a website that you can recommend?
1: Yeah, they can go to drenmcdonald.com, Dren, that's nerd spelled backwards, so that's hard to remember. Dren McDonald.
0: I didn't even catch that. Oh my God.
1: Follow.
0: Well, I have to sharpen my palindrome knowledge. That's great. Nerd backwards, our guest, Dren McDonald. Yep. Pleasure to chat with you, Dren. Thank you for sharing that personal story as well. And looking forward to checking out your new record. Thanks again for your time.
1: Yeah, thank you.
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5: End of a manhunt. I'm Ted Lindner, Fox News. A deadly attack targeting Berlin's Pride celebrations, ending with police shooting and killing the suspect. German authorities say it happened as police confronted 21-year-old Abdul Balut in a Berlin suburb Sunday. Police say all the evidence from yesterday's attack that left one person dead and 29 injured pointed to it being an Islamic terrorist attack.
6: Police believe Abdul was driving a white van that drove into a crowd near Berlin's massive Pride festival Saturday night. It appears he crashed into a tree before police say he got out of the vehicle and stabbed several people with a machete.
5: Fox's Rebecca Castor. Prosecutors say that Balut, a German citizen with Lebanese roots, had tried to join ISIS. While the Trump administration says it's leaving the door open for talks with Iran, Israel's prime minister has got a different endgame opinion. Fox's Grinnell Scott with more on that.
7: America's UN ambassador Mike Waltz said the U.S. can continue its air assault on Iran, but will negotiate if Iran comes to the table. On Fox's Sunday Morning Futures, Israel's prime minister Benjamin Netanyahu said he sees this ending in a couple of ways.
8: When this regime is either toppled or it's sufficiently weakened that it knows it has to end its nuclear program and has to change its course. That's really what President Trump is trying to achieve.
7: Netanyahu said the end of the war can happen with or without a deal. A Fox News poll last week showed nearly half of voters feel a deal with Iran will not be made. Grinnell Scott, Fox News.
5: And two people have been killed, five others wounded in a shooting Sunday night during a food festival at an events complex near the Space Needle in Seattle. Police investigating the shooting. They were urging people to avoid the area just northwest of downtown. The gunfire erupting around 6 p.m. at the Seattle Center during the Bite of Seattle Festival. 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
5: In the state of Maine, Troy Jackson's facing the first Republican attacks after he became the Democrat Senate candidate nominee to replace Graham Plattner. The GOP pointed to the so-called water bottle incident where the former state Senate president allegedly threw a water bottle during a heated meeting back in 2021. Fox's Alexis McAdams with more.
11: Democratic delegates tell me they stand by him.
12: Is that going to be a problem for Jackson?
13: I don't think so. I mean, maybe he'll lose a couple of votes because he's passionate. He is definitely passionate. I would say that.
11: Those delegates say that he is the best they have as of now. Now Jackson's looking, though, to turn his attention toward longtime Republican Senator Susan Collins. While Collins' campaign argues that Jackson's record and progressive positions just are out of step with Maine, Jackson's also working to unite Democrats here, asking supporters of Graham Plattner to join him after he had to drop out of the race.
5: President Trump taking his economic message back on the road today, Monday, in a key midterm battleground state.
14: President Trump visits General Motors' Milford Proving Ground near Detroit today, a massive vehicle testing facility. White House Press Secretary Caroline Levitt says the president's remarks will be focused on the economy. President Trump has argued his tariff policy is bringing back manufacturing jobs and investments, including from major automakers. But voters are so far unsold heading into the midterm elections, with a majority telling pollsters they disapprove of the president's handling of the economy. Early voting is underway in Michigan, and the state's primary election for Senate and governor's races is next Tuesday. At the White House, Jared Halpern, Fox News.
5: Genevieve has become the season's first majority Category 4 hurricane. I should say first major Category 4 hurricane with 140-mile-an-hour winds southwest of Mexico. Forecasters say it's likely to strengthen but stay offshore in the Pacific. Genevieve currently moving at around 15 miles an hour, heading further out to sea. I'm Ted Lindner. This is Fox News.
15: The Hereford City Commission will meet Monday at 6:30 in the Commission Chambers at 224 North Lee. The Commission will consider a facade improvement grant program application approved for the Hereford Beautification Advisory Board for Gilbert Ariano of Lithographics at 621 Main Street. They will hear a presentation from Specialized Public Finance for capital expenditures for 2026-2027 fiscal year. They will discuss and consider accepting the fiscal year 2023-2024 audit report and the fiscal year 2024-2025 audit report presented by Juan Santana of Hankins Easta. Commissioners will discuss and consider approval of recommendation for the city staff for health insurance carriers. There will be announcements from the mayor, the city commissioners, and comments from city staff. Got more local news at KGNCAM.com. 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
16: Now, it's Red Eye Radio. Gary McNamara and Eric Harley talk about everything from politics to social issues and news of the day. 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
17: All across America, we are Red Eye Radio. He is Eric Harley and I'm Gary McNamara. Well, what happened over the weekend? Well, we'll just play this audio cut and then we can go home, all right?
18: All right.
17: Are you ready?
18: I got it.
17: The chairperson of the DSA chairperson on Fox News, what do they want? What do they want the Democratic Party to do? Are you ready?
18: All right.
17: Here we go.
19: Put up on the screen a few of the things that are part of your platform, and I want to ask you, just give me sort of a true or false on these. Abolish the Senate.
20: True.
19: Okay, replace the presidency and Supreme Court as we now know them.
20: Yep.
19: Abolish ICE.
20: Absolutely.
19: Abolish borders and give amnesty to anyone currently in the U.S. illegally.
20: As a long-term plan, yep.
19: Defund the Pentagon.
20: Absolutely.
19: Abolish prisons, at least in large part.
20: Yeah, again, that as part of a long-term program, yeah.
19: Okay, so no prisons. Government or public ownership of most large corporations.
20: Yeah, absolutely. So
17: there you go.
18: Any questions?
17: Any questions as to where the Democratic Party is going? Because remember, they all wish to include it. Well, the majority of even establishment Democrats believe that is all part of a big tent. It was interesting. I forgot who said it over the weekend.
18: Yeah.
17: That's part of the big tent. But Fetterman cannot be part of the big tent.
18: Uh-oh.
17: Committing national... By the way, they talking about nationalism? Suicidal nationalism.
18: Well, you know, this is...
17: my God, these people are crazy.
18: We're only about, I don't know, a few minutes away from them telling everybody, look, we're not on board with Fetterman anyway. The guy doesn't even get dressed to go to work. Yes. After they fought for him to wear basketball shorts.
0: Oh, remember that? How they fought for them?
18: Oh, yeah. We're changing the dress code.
0: And now, you know, the commies are starting to dress up.
18: Yeah.
0: You know, they finally, maybe the drab clothing isn't working. Well, except for Hassan Piker last week when he spoke to the DSA college people.
18: Mm-hmm.
0: And right. He was in his Mao jacket.
18: Yeah.
0: His Chinese communist jacket.
18: Right. Yeah. That's their new uniform.
0: But I did like somebody wrote this on X in response to her being on, and it said, basically, quote, hey, Ms. Romer, that's the DSA chairperson. Mm-hmm. Hey, Ms. Romer, I'm a producer at Fox News Sunday. Any interest in coming on this week? I don't know. What will we discuss? Well, we'd like your help recording a campaign ad for every Republican candidate in the election for free. The response, yes, I'd love to. And then it goes through everything. Abolish the Senate. True. Abolish ICE.
18: Yeah.
0: True.
18: Yeah.
0: Abolish the Pentagon.
18: Yeah.
0: True.
18: Yeah.
0: I mean, these people are nuts. I did see when she talked about, getting rid of prisons, it was like, well, once we get rid of poverty, there will be zero crime because crime is only caused by poverty.
18: Right. Yeah, that's how it works.
0: Oh, my.
18: We're back to they're only trying to feed their families.
0: Yep.
18: Mm-hmm. Right.
0: So, all right, we're going home. See you next week.
18: Yeah. So for those that are listening right now, we just ask that you remember this, that we played this audio. We're probably going to play it a lot, but it's like years later after Obama told the San Francisco Chronicle, under my plan of cap and trade, electricity rates would necessarily skyrocket.
0: Mm-hmm.
18: We had people years later saying, well, no. I mean, that was 2008. So we had people that were way too young, maybe. I don't know if they were legally allowed to listen to talk radio back then, but they didn't ever hear him say that. And they thought we were lying.
0: Yeah. That the goal of Obama and Democrats is to skyrocket electricity prices. Well, that couldn't be it. And that's why we played the audio cut hundreds of times since 2008 when that came out.
18: Right.
0: And then again, when you saw what happened in New York.
18: Yeah.
0: When Governor Hochul said, look, we got to stop these climate change laws. We just can't do it. Electricity prices are skyrocketing. And the Democrats let her know, well, yeah, that's the goal.
18: This is what we're trying to do.
0: That's what we're trying to do. We're not trying to lower electricity prices.
18: Right.
0: Our goal is to raise them.
18: Yep.
0: And it's just, and Fetterman's the problem. I just,
18: you know, it's... Fetterman is, for them, Fetterman is a problem. You can't have any common sense whatsoever.
0: Oh, what I saw over the weekend also, and it was a PolitiFact thing, but I saw the Buffalo News jumped on it, and this is, you know, all in New York, because everybody's screaming about electricity prices, and they're saying, okay, you know, with the heat and everything that they had and might have, you're going to have to conserve and do this, and there was a big PolitiFact thing that... telling people to voluntarily turn down their, turn up their thermostat and you voluntarily use electricity is not communism. And the responses were just absolutely fantastic. It's like, maybe asking voluntarily isn't, but taking over the means of production of electricity in New York State and saying you can't, you know, use natural gas. Everything must be electric. Mm-hmm. No, we will not, as a government, authorize new power plants. We will not do this. They go, well, that's where you get into the socialism, which is the control of the capital and the de facto ownership at that particular point. But I love how the left now is trying to squeeze in these little things. Like, it's like, okay, let's come up with this thing. No, voluntarily asking people in New York to conserve is not communism. And then the responses are just are just beautiful. And of course, if you're talking in a particular state, you would ask the question, why are they asking you? Why do we have limited power? Well, you have government wanting to control the means of production and limit the means of production of a product. That is the definition of socialism. Now, do they own it? No. You can make the case that asking people voluntarily to do that might not be the exact definition of communism, which is no private property at all, but it is the pathway to communism.
18: Well, because the ultimate question here is what happens when people don't comply, when they don't voluntarily turn their thermostats up in the summer? Well, then they're going to issue alerts. And then after they start issuing alerts, then they'll make people feel guilty. And then beyond that, they'll start saying, well, you know, we're going to require that every home have a smart-enabled thermostat so that if we need to in the emergencies, we can just go ahead and raise that thermostat ourselves and we can control. So that way, everybody has plentiful energy. By the way, we have plentiful energy. We refuse to get it. It's a choice.
0: Yeah.
18: Whether a state level or a federal level, it's a choice. We choose to be in this situation. We choose to be in a country that has plentiful energy and still pays out the wazoo for it.
0: Yep. It's a choice. It's a choice that has been driven by the left.
18: Yes.
0: And by the Democrats. Not to say that Republicans haven't jumped on board.
18: Mm-hmm.
0: At times, including people that, again, we severely criticized way back then, which was Newt Gingrich. And, you know, the initial response, even from members of our audience, was criticism of us. And we said, here it is. Here's what he said. He is sitting on a bench with Nancy Pelosi talking about climate change. We saw him at that breakfast in New England say, you can't fight this anymore.
18: You got to get on board. The GOP has to get on board.
0: We remember, and we don't
18: care. It's the trend.
0: We don't care who the person is.
18: No.
0: If it promotes freedom and liberty and capitalism and free markets and the voluntary association with other people that you wish to do business with and not government control, that's where we are. If you're not there and you're a Republican, we don't care. If you're Trump, and talking about, as he had not only talking about, but actually doing it, having the government have equity in companies, we don't care if it's Trump. It's wrong.
18: Well, because you open the door for the left to come in and say, well, everybody agrees it's a bipartisan issue.
0: Yeah.
18: Even Trump agreed. And there you go, where they could, because they'll take it to the nth.
0: And that point was made by Jonathan Carl just last week, who played the audio.
18: Yeah.
0: Well, Trump's doing it.
18: Right. If everybody's on board, eventually you'll get to that point. Which, you know, and this is the thing. We've heard this discussion on a number of fronts. Remember the whole debate on socialized health care came about long after Obamacare was already in place. And it was, well, maybe we need to take a look at it again. Trump actually said that on a talk show before he became president. I think it was 2014, 2015, and I believe it was on David Letterman's show. And he had talked about a number of things over the years. But we were hearing from people calling themselves conservatives, yeah, maybe we need to go to a single-payer system.
0: Mm-hmm.
18: But I think if you took a poll today, I would love to see a poll. I'll phrase it this way. I would love to see a poll on basic monthly income. Now, we can't afford it. Nobody cares, though. $40 trillion. Nobody gives a damn. And at some point, we'll be, well, what do you mean we can't service the interest? Look at what we're paying every year just to keep up with the interest on the debt. My gosh. If we're not waking up now, we never will. I don't know if we'll wake up when things cross that threshold and get to a point where we can't even service the interest on the national debt, whenever that will be. It's coming. And
0: people can't make
18: people care.
0: I know so many people that believe that the federal government can control economics.
18: Yeah.
0: They can control an economy. But if the economy goes in the tank because of government policy, they can't change economics.
18: They can control your income. They can control, you know, I mean, if they want to start handing out money. And when they do, everybody puts their hand out.
0: When profit margins go down, when the large corporations, if the socialists get in power, have less freedom and ability to do research and development because capital is being taken by the government. The only thing that makes it all work, the only thing that makes it all work in the world are companies making legit profits. Companies, yep. Small businesses,
18: yep.
0: Large businesses,
18: yep.
0: Mega large businesses, and people making a profit. At the end of the day, when all expenses are taken for granted, all salaries are paid, that profit at the end is what makes everything run. If that's not there, it all collapses. That's not a political opinion. That's economic reality,
18: yep.
0: Of the way it works.
18: Yep. Those are just the numbers. Those are just the sheer numbers of how all of this is going to happen. And the big I don't care factor is the open door.
0: And we played the audio from the Democrat Socialist of America chairperson who has the intelligence or observational skills of how the world works as a 5-year-old.
18: Mm-hmm. Yep.
0: Now, I want to hear what they have to say, and I'm glad they're willing to go on Fox.
18: No, I'm glad they're willing to go out and promote it. Right. We've been saying you need to own it.
0: Because they seem to have no, like other Democrats won't go on Fox, won't go on the conservative networks, and they're all over the place saying, here's what we're about. They believe that they can convince you that gravity doesn't exist.
18: Right.
0: Seriously, I mean, I'm not, they haven't said that, but it's like what they're saying is the same thing as trying to convince you gravity does not exist. Jump off the cliff. Well, you can fly.
18: Crime won't exist. At one point, they want you to believe crime won't exist because they're just trying to feed their families.
0: Yeah. Yeah. That's it. It's all once poverty ends. She was in that discussion earlier, and it's like, well, no, we've had great economic times, and there's still a ton of crime out there. Because you know why? A lot of people, a significant portion that end up in jail, don't want to work legitimately.
18: Or sometimes people kill for other reasons than money.
0: Oh, yeah, exactly.
18: Murder.
0: Right. And if the economy is doing great, the mob has historically loved that.
18: Yeah, exactly. Right.
0: Watch Goodfellas.
1: Hey, it's a very, very particular situation.
0: But wow.
18: This is the problem that we have right now. No one is paying attention to this. They're still winning elections, mm-hmm. and now they're full-on promoting communism.
0: I know. It's amazing. We are Red Eye Radio.
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24: 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Coming up on the Monday edition of Newsday Amarillo, I will be here with all the latest local news, sports, weather, and traffic for you. We're going to be talking about things going on around Amarillo and the Panhandle. 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

0: We are Red Eye Radio. He is Eric Cronin. I'm Gary McNamara. Welcome and good morning. So much today. More on the Democrats speaking out about the Democrat Socialist of America. And, you know, one of the problems is, as I said, for Democrats right now, is they keep going on. They keep going on everywhere.
1: Yeah,
0: they don't turn down interviews.
1: No,
0: CNN, MS Now, Fox News. They don't care. Newsmax. They'll go on anywhere.
1: Yep.
0: And the Democrats are like, oh my God, because every time they go on, as the head of the chairperson of the DSA did over the, I think it was Friday on Fox News, it becomes the political story of the weekend, and then all questions, no matter where you go, are asked: do you support these people? Do you support these people? And it's fascinating, some of the responses that we'll that we will get to here in a little bit. Also, coming up, Fauci. You see, we're in his own notes.
1: Mm-hmm.
0: He knew in January of 2020 that it didn't come from the market.
1: Yep.
0: His own notes.
1: Yep.
0: He knew it.
1: Yep.
0: Yes. He knew it. He said it was in January 2020. He said it didn't come from the market. It was the market was a amplifier, whatever the hell that means.
1: Right.
0: I don't even know what that means.
1: If he's saying that it spread through the market because of patient number one or patient zero, whatever they call them,
0: coming from
1: the lab,
0: right,
1: and then going to the wet market, and then it really blew up out of the wet market, then okay, I'd like to see that data. But it doesn't matter. It came from the lab. It originated from the lab. It was a lab leak. And we all knew it. And, you know, the finding out that Fauci made in his own notes, it's no surprise. No surprise whatsoever. The truth didn't matter. Especially for him, because he did not want to answer the question on using taxpayer money to enhance that virus in the lab.
0: Yeah.
1: And that was, you know, that's what it comes down to. He was in charge of that. He didn't want to be. And so when
0: we weren't supposed to be doing that.
1: We weren't supposed to be doing that. He knew we weren't supposed to be doing that. And so he built a situation. And when he was given the power, basically, during the whole thing of, you know, the most knowledgeable guy, well, sorry, that doesn't work. That doesn't fly. You're still culpable.

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8: We're in a very stagnant weather pattern, which means it won't be changing much anytime soon. And the problem with that is that it's been very hot, and it's going to stay that way. Sunshine today, we're going to sizzle with a high today near 104 degrees. It's the kind of heat that you really need to take seriously, and also check on other people, make sure they're dealing with it okay. Overnight tonight, we'll drop to 74. We'll shoot right back up to near 104 tomorrow. With your first alert forecast from News Channel 10, I'm Doppler Dave.
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1: And he's Eric Carley, and I'm Gary McNamara. Well, the DSA representatives, Democrats, Socialists of America, all over the place in the media, which means the Democrat leaders have to respond. We'll have that coming up in just a minute.
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1: All right. So, Hakeem Jeffries was asked about the DSA.
2: Yeah,
1: just the best here. And about the Democrat Socialist of America maybe winning seats in Congress, talking about abolishing ICE. So he was asked about that directly. Here we go.
3: All right. I think one of the things that some of those who are winning their primaries and will likely be in office want to know is if you are going to agree to hold votes on abolishing ICE, opening borders, things of that nature. Will you?
4: Well, I've spoken to several of the incoming members of Congress across the ideological spectrum. Not a single person has raised those issues.
1: Huh? Who does that sound like?
2: Does that sound like Warnock?
1: Yeah, exactly. Sounds like Warnock back of you. I don't know anybody.
2: I don't know anybody.
1: Any Democrat, anyone who's against voter ID.
2: Right. That was not long after he was elected.
1: Yeah, I know.
2: He said that.
1: Well, I don't know what you're talking about.
2: Huh? What?
1: And meanwhile, here is, by the way, I hate playing audio from Democrat Harold Ford Jr.
2: Yeah, why?
1: Because I remember when he was in office and he was young, and it seems like it was yesterday.
2: Yeah, yeah.
1: And I'm not aging. I know I'm not.
2: No, you're not. He is, though.
1: Yes, he,
2: clearly.
1: He is. Whenever I play, it's like, oh, my God, it's Harold Ford. My God, he's not a kid anymore.
2: When I see him on the panel somewhere on Fox News or anywhere, yeah. I always see him as the young guy for the same reason. Because I remember him when, you know, he was in office.
1: But here he is on Fox News over the weekend.
5: No prisons, no borders, supporting Hamas. I don't understand how that helps us get to where we are. I watched a young mayor to give a speech there about how he wants to arrest Netanyahu. I don't understand how that lowers prices. I don't understand how that addresses. I listened to cab drivers here in the city who said they liked Mamdani because he's about getting their rent lower. I don't hear any of them saying, I like them because they want to abolish prisons, they want to abolish the borders, they want to defund the police. We think Hamas is absolutely right, and we should be supporting them, and we should be arresting Netanyahu. That's an agenda of a group of people who are radical, who I believe have no place in my party. The party I grew up in, the party I was raised in, my dad was a member of Congress. My uncles and aunts served in elected office back in Tennessee throughout my entire life. I was blessed to be there 10 years. I don't know any of them. There are Democrats who I disagree with on spending policy and a few things, tax policy every once in a while. I was a blue dog. But there was never anybody who said abolish the police, abolish the borders, abolish law enforcement, support Hamas. We Democrats have to step away from these people. If they want to continue to align themselves with us rhetorically, so be it. I say to Democrats, and I said it on Monday, if we lose, in November in a tight race. And independents and some independent-minded Republicans say I couldn't support him because they wanted to abolish the police, they wanted to abolish borders. Not that they were going to make things more affordable or not because we think they have a better plan to beat Iran. We will have only ourselves to blame if that happens.
2: Look, technically he's right, but it ain't going to happen. The party cannot dismiss itself of or dismiss this radical group from the party. They can't separate themselves from the radicals. And they know this. This is why this is happening. I said it leading up to the mayoral election of Mamdani in New York City. I said, okay, the party's getting to a point now where they're going to have to make that decision. Because, and the reason I was saying it at that time is because not all the endorsements had come in. Chuck Schumer had still not endorsed Mamdani. And so I said to myself, you know, they're trying to decide, do we cross this communism threshold or not? And they did. And here we are. Now, Mamdani's policies are going to fail drastically. And the argument from the Democratic Socialists of America will be, well, because there was too much resistance from the state in terms of funding, or there were too many things that a mayor can't do, but we can do on a federal level. They'll come up with all these great excuses as to why communism will work on a federal level. They clearly believe it. We played you the audio, the first audio cut you heard this morning. We played you. These are the things that they want. But to Mr. Ford, with all due respect, your party's not going to change a thing. They're on board with this, and maybe they don't agree with it behind closed doors. But it's where the party is, and go ahead and try and separate yourselves from this, or separate the party from these radicals, because it's not going to work. We're hearing nothing but the excuse of the big tent. This is the big tent of the Democratic Party. Nope. It's not, because if you're not fully on board, they've already called out AOC. Who else was it last week we were talking about? They've called out that you're not on board. Oh, Mamdani himself. Look, if you're not going to stand your ground.
1: And Piker called him out last week.
2: Yeah, and your convictions.
1: And then I was like, how's the left responding when he said over the week? Let me see if I can find it.
2: Mm.
1: I think I had... here it is. Mamdani responding to criticism that he's fueling anti-Semitism.
2: Okay.
1: All right. You ready? All right.
6: What say to Jewish New Yorkers who feel you're fueling anti-Semitism?
7: I would say first and foremost is there's no tolerance for anti-Semitism in this city. We have to root out anti-Semitism from across the five boroughs, and that's because this is a city that is one that has no room for hate or bigotry of any kind.
2: Yeah, okay. The guy who wanted to arrest Netanyahu.
1: I mean,
2: no bigotry.
1: But I wonder how the left's taking that.
2: Yeah.
1: Right. Forget about how the right. I laugh because I don't buy it.
2: Yeah.
1: But how, and I think this is what, you know, Hassan Piker in his Mao uniform was talking to the Democrat Socialist of America college kids. Who are like, communism, yes, let's go for it. Yeah. We love Lenin.
2: Yes.
1: Stalin is our man. How will they buy what he has said? I mean, they're going to look at it and go, already Piker just, you know, blasted him completely, saying we don't need these. He's actually put Mamdani in, think about this, and the cheers you heard from the crowd.
2: Oh, yeah. Yeah.
1: From the Democratic Socialist College Kids of America, whatever they're called, whatever, mm-hmm. the clueless.
2: Yeah.
1: they were all cheering like crazy. And it was like, we don't need these people. We're basically using the Democrat Party to get to communism. And we don't need anybody who won't publicly support it. And he went after Mamdani as one of the oppressors of where liberalism should be going.
2: Yes. Yep.
1: As we said, eventually... when you keep having more victims and more oppressors, eventually the victims become the oppressors.
2: Well, that's it. And that didn't take too long for Mamdani, only a matter of months. But because his agenda was so filled, think about it. And then you have to start being diplomatic. There is no room for diplomacy at all with the Democratic Socialists of America. None. There is no compromise.
1: Yeah, they're not apologetic if they go on Fox.
2: No.
1: It doesn't matter.
2: Nope.
1: Well, that doesn't work. Yes, it will. Yes, it will. Yes, it will.
2: Right.
1: And then, you know, for example, we played Jeffries, minority leader of the House, just a couple of moments ago, saying, I don't know, no new people coming in that may run in November are talking about these issues at all, which of course they are.
2: Of course they are.
1: They may just, I just told them, don't mention it to me, so they didn't, and then I can go on Fox News or CNN and say, no, they never mentioned it to me. Here's Tim Kaine on that, all right?
2: All right, okay.
1: Tim Kaine over the weekend. Here we go.
2: All right.
8: The Atlantic, though, has this headline saying...
1: By the way, it's The Atlantic has the headline, just so you know.
2: Yeah, yeah.
1: As a headline. Here
2: right.
1: we go.
8: The DSA is a parasite. They add, if the Democrats want to root out the party within their party, they will need to stop indulging the DSA's constant passive-aggressive attempts to undermine them. This would require prohibiting DSA members from joining their party and throwing out the DSA members already honeycombed within it. Do you think they have a space within your party?
9: I do think the Democratic Party has always been known, and mostly this is good, sometimes it's not, as a big tent. And so I don't think that somebody says, I'm a DSA candidate, I don't think you should use that to throw them out. Why would you do that?
2: Yeah, why would you do that?
1: And then what's the one I wanted to get here? Here it is, okay. Van Jones.
2: Mm.
1: Okay, Van Jones. And I'm playing Van Jones because he was part of the Obama administration and viewed at that time as really as one of he was viewed as the imagery of the most socialist person in the Democratic Party. At
2: he
1: that
2: was
1: point.
2: The poster child for the radical the radicals.
1: Yes.
2: In the Obama years.
1: Here we go.
10: Look, I think he is a moderate Democrat.
1: Federal.
10: And that should not be illegal in this party. My God, you have to agree on 100% of 100% of the Berkeley, California agenda to be a Democrat? It doesn't make any sense. Like, it just shows you how nutty things have gotten that somebody who wants to stick up for Israel and doesn't want an open border is somehow now has to be a Republican. That's completely insane.
1: That could be. Did you ever think that you could hear a statement from Van Jones
2: No.
1: and say he's 100% right? Did you ever think that?

0: doppelganger and replaced him.
1: Artificial intelligence.
0: Artificial intelligence. He's not even human. He's a robot. Something, because there's no way that's Van Jones. And I would say to Van Jones, no, this is what the part, again, the same thing to Harold Ford, this is the party. This is the party. Now, when the Atlantic is saying, oh my gosh, we got to do something about this, you know it's bad.
1: We are Red Eye Radio.
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0: We are Red Eye Radio. He's Eric Carney, and I'm Gary McNamara. And the reason it's important, did I play, I didn't play Tim Kaine, did I?
1: We'll get to
0: that.
1: No.
0: We'll get that coming up because we played so many audio cuts.
1: Yeah.
0: There was Tim Kaine and Jeffries. And Jeffries, as we know, the minority leader of the House, and Tim Kaine, U.S. Senator. Both of them, we don't know what's going on with the Democrat Socialist of America.
1: Right.
0: They're a big tent. They're all welcome. You know, they have interesting ideas. I don't know anybody promoting these radical things that you're talking about.
1: Right.
0: And then you've got the Democrats who are now part of the media.
1: Yeah.
0: You've got, you know, Harold Ford. You've got, you know, many others. Van Jones.
1: Mm-hmm.
0: Serpent.
1: Yeah.
0: James Carville. You've got these Democrats in the media saying, what the hell is going on? And that's the problem. The leadership of the Democratic Party is saying, full steam ahead on communism.
1: Yep.
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3: A deadly mass shooting in Seattle. I'm Sue Guzman, Fox News. And the shooting at a Seattle food festival leaving two people dead and four wounded, including a child. This happened at the Bite of Seattle Festival at the Seattle Center around 6 p.m., the shooting sending people scrambling for safety. Seattle Mayor Katie Wilson issuing a statement saying now that one person is in custody, no word on identity. The monorail has been shut down for the night. U.S. and Iran pausing strikes on one another after nearly 2 weeks of attacks. U.S. Ambassador to the U.N. Mike Walz telling Fox the president is giving talks some space. More from Fox's Rich Edson.
4: The U.S. Ambassador to the United Nations says President Trump wants to give peace talks with Tehran some space. Iran claims it will also halt attacks as long as the United States does the same. President Trump has been considering launching a new, quote, massive strike if Tehran does not make a deal. New reporting suggests the U.S. military officials are cautioning against further escalation. The New York Times cites key concerns, including depleting interceptor stockpiles, a wider war, and economic impact. Meantime, Omani officials have been meeting with their Iranian counterparts this weekend on reopening the Strait of Hormuz.
3: In Germany, the suspect in the deadly Berlin Pride attack that left one person dead and 29 injured was shot and killed by police during a confrontation on Sunday in the suburb of the city.
5: Officials say the man rushed officers with a sharp object before being shot. 21-year-old Abdul Balaud is accused of driving a van into the Pride Parade crowd before allegedly stabbing others with a machete. Authorities believe it was an Islamic extremist terror attack. One person was killed, 29 others were hurt.
3: And a raging wildfire in southwest France forcing the evacuation of 55,000 more people overnight, more than 220,000 in all. 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
3: President Trump is set to take his economic message back on the road Monday in a key midterm battleground state. We have a preview from Fox's Jared Halpern.
9: President Trump visits General Motors Milford Proving Ground near Detroit today, a massive vehicle testing facility. White House Press Secretary Caroline Levitt says the president's remarks will be focused on the economy. President Trump has argued his tariff policy is bringing back manufacturing jobs and investments, including from major automakers. But voters are so far unsold heading into the midterm elections, with a majority telling pollsters they disapprove of the president's handling of the economy. Early voting is underway in Michigan, and the state's primary election for Senate and governor's races is next Tuesday. At the White House, Jared Halpern, Fox News.
3: Democrats in Maine have selected a new nominee to run for the U.S. Senate. Fox's Alexis McAdams has more from Bangor.
10: 100 days until the midterm election, and Maine's Democratic Party leadership picking a new candidate. One time, state Senate President President Troy Jackson will challenge longtime incumbent Republican Senator Susan Collins. This after Graham Platner went from Democratic rising star to out of the race. Platner had already won the Democratic primary, now his replacement picked by party delegates, not voters. Some Mainers tell us the process reminds them of the Democrats' 2024 switch from President Biden to Kamala Harris.
3: Senator Collins calls Jackson too radical for Maine, while he criticized her for giving tax cuts to the rich and not protecting health care. This race could determine which party winds up controlling the Senate. And Genevieve becoming the season's first major Category 4 hurricane with 140-mile-an-hour winds southwest of Mexico. Forecasters say it's likely to strengthen but stay offshore in the Pacific. Genevieve currently moving about 15 miles an hour, headed further out to sea. And Hurricane Fausto still turning toward Hawaii, but that is expected to weaken. I'm Sue Guzman. This is Fox News.
7: On the agenda for Tuesday, 3 p.m. Amarillo City Council meeting are updates to board and commission appointments and changes to the city's organizational structure, those listed as discussion items. The organizational chart was updated just last October. Not on the agenda, the much-talked-about forensic audit scope of CIP projects, Sewer and Water and America Rescue Plan Act monies. Though not noticed, we have confirmed there will be a meeting of the City Council Audit Committee, 8 a.m. Wednesday in Council Chambers. That committee will begin the search for an audit firm. It's expected to take weeks to pare that search down to three finalists. Public comment will be heard Tuesday. The meeting can be streamed live at amarillo.gov and the city's YouTube channel, youtube.com/cityofamarillo. Measles cases continue to grow in the U.S. A Johns Hopkins University tracker for health data found there were nearly 2,300 confirmed cases in the U.S. as of July 22nd. For KGNZ News, I'm Michael J. Stevens.
2: Now, it's Red Eye Radio. Gary McNamara and Eric Harley talk about everything from politics to social issues and news of the day. Whether you're up late or you're just starting your day, welcome to the show. 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
11: All across America, we are Red Eye Radio. He's Eric Harley and I'm Gary McNamara. Coming up, Fauci. And why America doesn't still today seem to be curious about where the origins of COVID came from and whether we were lied to by the federal government. So we'll get to that. Plus, the attacks on Iran have been paused. And that's a fascinating story that we'll get to because things, it's not following the same thing. It's not following the same. We're pausing here because we're close to a deal.
12: Right.
11: It's like we're pausing in order to encourage negotiations. It's like, oh, stop it. And then the other one is, no, we're running out of defense stocks.
12: Well,
11: the stock of defense materials is going down, which should never happen in the United States of America because that is the number one job over anything of the federal government. But we'll get to that. But I want to end talking about the whole Democrat Socialist of America media blitz over the weekend, which is forcing establishment Democrats to talk about it, and they won't. They simply say it's all part of the big tent, while Democrats formally in the House and the Senate are and part of the Obama administration are going, what the hell is going on? But Wall Street Journal, abolish the Senate, says the DSA. The Democrat Socialists of America are gaining strength in the Democratic Party, so it behooves voters to know what they would do with political power. We know they want a future without capitalism, as their latest policy document says, but most Americans may not know they also want to rewrite the U.S. Constitution. The left has long targeted the Electoral College because it thwarts the ability of the most populous states to dominate presidential elections, but in its latest manifesto, which it is, workers deserve more, the DSA says it wants to replace the president and the Supreme Court with an executive and judiciary chosen by and subordinate to Congress. Now, remember, that Congress would only be the House of Representatives.
12: Right.
11: There would be no Senate.
12: Right. That's also part of their
11: entire agenda. Mm. It also wants to abolish the Senate. And then right after, James Madison, call your office. It's important to understand how radical

0: this is, especially blowing up, and I'm so happy because we've been pounding on this, blowing up the Constitution's separation of powers. Letting Congress choose the president means adopting the parliamentary system that prevails in Britain. It would essentially remove the presidential veto power that the founders designed as a check on the legislative passions of the day. Ditto for ending an independent judiciary, which is a check against legislative and executive violation of individual rights. Third world dictators seek to make the judiciary subservient to the ruling party for this reason, as they did in Venezuela and as Mexico's Morena party is now attempting to do. The left loathes the Senate because it is also a restraint on temporary majorities. The Senate's design, with two members from each state, gives an equal voice to small and large states. This prevents dominance by California, New York, and Texas, and it buttresses the Federalist principles at the core of the Constitution's design, which preserves certain powers to the state as a check on Washington, D.C.'s commandments. You know, that's one of the greatest points. People believe that the federal government should control the states.
1: Yes.
0: The whole purpose of the Constitution is that states control the federal government. And Correct. They want to do that, where you get totalitarianism. Authoritarianism is when you do the opposite. So that's a great point that they bring up, because what it does, you're on the path to destroying individual rights if you do that.
1: Yeah.
0: The Senate's six-year terms are another check on momentary House majorities elected every 2 years. The founders' original design that senators be elected by state legislatures have given a way to direct election, but the 60-vote filibuster rule has developed an alternative check on the radical change by narrow majorities. Article 5 of the Constitution says, "No state without its consent shall be deprived of equal suffrage in the Senate." That means the Senate could not be abolished without the consent of every state, assuming the DSA doesn't ignore the Constitution, as some of the left might want to do. But the left's first step would be breaking the filibuster rule. This would let them add Puerto Rico and the District of Columbia as states with two senators each. They would also have the voters, the votes to restructure the Supreme Court, as Senate Democrats are already promising. Democrats have proposed adding four new justices to the court, as well as limiting the kind of cases that the justices can hear. The common denominator in all of these DSA proposals is eliminating barriers to rapid radical change. The socialists want a single branch legislature that can sweep into power in a single election, dominate the president, neuter the judiciary as a check on that power. With those checks gone, they can impose their agenda that will be nearly impossible to do. The job of Republicans now and the Democrats who have the guts is to educate the country about this agenda, not by doing what President Trump does and call them communists. That general attack doesn't resonate with young people who do not know what communism is. The political task is to link the DSA with their specific and radical proposals and ask Democrats running for Congress if they agree with abolishing the Senate or neutering the judiciary. Democrats who won't disavow the DSA ideas make themselves fair game to be tied to them in this year's election. So there you go. Mm. But yeah, we've talked about it the entire time. That when they sit there and go, "We want to protect the Constitution," they wish to destroy the most important part of the Constitution, which is not the Bill of Rights.
1: Yes.
0: It's the separation of powers. That is the genius of the Constitution.
1: Yep.
0: And the Democrat Socialists of America and the Democrats are like, "Oh, we don't know. We want to do everything constitutionally, and we don't want to be an authoritarian or fascist state." And it's exactly what they're trying to do. Exactly what they're trying to do.
1: Well, it's they want to totally ignore the Constitution. This is their what they're saying is the opposite of what they're actually trying to do.
0: Now, the problem with getting rid of the Senate, and there would be a problem for Democrats. Yeah, maybe not. You know, we saw with Virginia. If a state like Virginia wants to join the compact, which I believe is unconstitutional, you know, to supersede the Electoral College by stating that your vote as a Virginian doesn't count.
1: Right. You're going to vote the way California
0: votes. You're going to vote the way other people vote. You know, and they went along with it.
1: Oh, yeah.
0: There aren't mass protests saying, wait a minute, we're losing our representation. If Virginia's willing to go. Now, if it actually got to the point of a constitutional amendment, would the states actually say, would Vermont say, all right, Bernie Sanders goes? Would Massachusetts say that we don't need Native American representation?
1: That's right. Elizabeth Warren would have to go.
0: Elizabeth Warren would have to go. Would they actually do that? When it comes down to it, would the small Democrat-led blue states actually agree to lessen their power in the legislature, in the federal legislature, you know, if it ever came to that point? It's not going to happen in my lifetime, certainly.
1: No, it isn't.
0: We won't see that happen in my lifetime.
1: It's not going to happen for the reason you spelled out.
0: Yeah.
1: It's just not going to happen. The states aren't going to allow it to happen. It is this new movement, this new call. It's a new version of the Green New Deal. It's a set of promises that can never happen in order to get people moving in a certain direction. But the problem is that this time they've actually taken on things that are easily debated and discounted along the way. You know, when you say things like free stuff, when you say things like basic monthly income, things like that, you get people's attention. But now you're seeing in New York City over the weekend, they admitted, oh, yeah, well, the city-owned grocery stores aren't going to have anything like what you have at a grocery store.
0: I didn't see that story.
1: Yeah, it's New York Post had it, of course.
0: Oh, okay. I did not see that. You know that would have caught my attention.
1: Yeah, it's, and of course they have to admit that it's, you know, it's not, it can't be what it is. It can't be what, let's see here. Here it is. New York Post. Mondani officials admit New York City owned, got to wait for the pop-up to disappear, markets won't have features like butchers, hot food, and other features, of course, as critics rail at the plan is destined for failure. Of course it is. It's not going to be anything like a normal grocery store.
0: It's not.
1: Because the private sector determines what people actually want to buy, and it's based on a number of things. The items, not only the items you need to buy, the basic necessities, it's based on emotional buys, like cookies. It's based on, which is why you see at the checkout stand, you see all of these emotional buys that are right there, all the junk foods right there for you, right? Because, candy bar. Okay, candy bar.
0: Donuts.
1: They look at all of these things, and they know exactly how you're going to behave based on that pattern of behavior. The city won't be able to invest in any of this. Data analysis on items offered is not going to be a thing. And they already know they can't afford, like a deli, hot food, you know, that's already prepared, which the major grocery stores, you go in, and most of them these days have some sort of offering. Even my small neighborhood grocery store has an offering of hot food.
0: Oh,
1: it's already prepared. You can take it home and eat dinner right there.
0: When I go into my grocery store, I have to stay out of the, you know, near the deli section where they have the hot food, and it's like, get five pieces of chicken, mm-hmm. big chicken, for $5.
1: Yeah.
0: I'm like, I want that, but it's fried. I can't have it.
1: Oh, man, there's so much good stuff. I mean, barbecue, all kinds of stuff.
0: I know.
1: If you go into the right store.
0: Oh, and unbelievable.
1: You don't have to do a thing. You just, you know, it's expensive, but it, of course, it's better than having to go home and cook it yourself, right? That's what the trade-off is in the marketplace. In the private sector, they recognize that offering, and they realize, oh, it's worth the investment of doing this in terms of these offerings. A city-owned grocery store is not going to be able to do that. That's just one small example. The whole idea of city-owned grocery stores is just one example of how socialism will fail, because you won't get what you want. You know, what they're looking at and what they're playing on, the DSA is playing on, is, again, the hatred for the right. They're the ones that are preaching that we should have no Senate, electoral college, we should have no law enforcement, we should have no defense whatsoever, no national defense whatsoever. And Trump is the dictator. Because what would happen immediately, of course, the federal government in a situation like that, which is not going to happen, would realize, oh, we need to police the people. We need to control the people. So you would, of course, have a dictator. You would have exactly what they're calling Trump. That kind of power would be in place for a very, very long time, if it ever got to that point, which I don't think it will.
0: So what you're saying, and I don't know if you've ever been in one or not, what you're saying, and everybody in New York will be able to understand this, if you're listening this morning in Rochester or Syracuse or Buffalo. So what you're saying is the grocery stores in the government-owned grocery stores in New York City will not be a Wegmans.
1: No, they will not. They won't be an HEB. For all of us here in the South.
0: Yeah, because HEB, I would say, is the closest, yeah. Even though I'd say Wegmans is a little bit above HEB. HEB is really good, but it's a little bit above Wegmans.
1: I haven't been in either one. I worked at an HEB when I was a kid. I haven't been in either one.
0: Wegmans is just Wegmans.
1: But
0: is just,
1: you know, awesome. You're not going to have your choices. No. You're not going to have what you want. And for all the liberals out there that support this kind of movement, Whole Foods, forget about it.
0: And I'll even say this: you know, when Wegmans came into New York, Tops, which is another huge, they upped their game in New York.
1: Mm-hmm.
0: They up their competition, made them up their game.
1: Well,
0: you walk into the bakery section, you cannot believe what they have.
1: Yeah, there's two ways to compete, offerings or prices.
0: Yeah.
1: And that's what it comes down to in the retail environment in general. And the government-owned society, the government-owned retail, can't do that.
0: Well, you know what this segment has done to me?
1: Yeah.
0: I'm starving.
1: Oh, I want some barbecue for sure. Yeah.
0: We are Red Eye Radio.
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3: The trends in farm expenditures from a year-over-year comparison. Chief Economist Justin Benavides discusses the changes noted in USDA's Farm Expenditures Report issued Friday.
4: Farm production expenditures are estimated at $490 billion for 2025, which was up from the previous year by about 2%, right around 1.9% for total production expenses.
3: The livestock and poultry sectors report the largest increase in expenditures in 2025. No surprise, according to Benavides, given the increased value of meat animals over the past year. Yet what he says may be a surprise.
4: Crop farm total expenditures decreased about 6.6%. Total crop inputs, so we think about chemicals, fertilizers, and seeds, were about $70.6 billion, which generally accounts for about a third of total crop farm expenditures. And they, in some cases, were flat, and in some places went up. It was a bit of a mixed bag.
3: I'm Rod Bain reporting for the U.S. Department of Agriculture in Washington, D.C.
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0: We are Red Eye Radio. He is Eric Cronin. I'm Gary McNamara. Coming up following the bottom of the hour, just want to give one particular scenario about what the Democrat Socialists of America want and where the Democratic Party is going when it comes to getting rid of the separation of powers, and put it in an issue that is near and dear, I think, to a majority of Americans, and how a right could be taken away from you if they go in the way that they wish to go. Plus, Fauci goes before Rand Paul.
1: Yeah, here we go again.
0: I say the Senate goes before Rand Paul, but the information coming out is pretty damn.

0: I mean, I'm just always amazed the lack of curiosity of Americans, especially on the left, as to finding out the root cause and why. What I would love to know is why there were so many that, you know, weren't Trump fans, but in the Trump administration, and then afterwards in the Biden administration, that worked so hard to not let America know the truth of where it came from.
1: Right.
0: Why they did not want the debate. And there's no curiosity from half of America on that. They don't care.
1: Where's the outrage?
0: Yeah.

0: that's Tim Butler inviting you to join me Wednesday for Center City's High Noon on the Square, downtown at 6th and Taylor. The entertainment's free and lunch is only $12. I hope to see you there with Amarillo's News Talk KGNC.
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5: Well, the hot weather may have worn out its welcome, but not showing any signs of leaving the area anytime soon. This will be a hot week. High pressure aloft just in firm control and not moving out anytime soon. We should see a high once again today close to 104. Make sure you're taking it easy. Check on folks. Drop down to 74 tonight. Little change tomorrow. Highs near 104. With your first alert forecast from News Channel 10, I'm Doppler Day.
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1: And he's Eric Harley, and I'm Gary McNamara. Coming up here in just one minute, just give you a possible scenario of hypothetically what would happen if the Democrats, Socialists of America got what they wanted. Coming up in a minute.
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1: So let's give an example of what could happen if the separation of powers is gone. We've already, you know, explained to you that the Democrats are not following the Constitution. They want to get rid of it.
2: Right.
1: That's the entire point here of what the Democrat Socialist of America are talking about. And thank you, Democrat Socialist of America, for being willing to go on anywhere, as they are on Fox News, Newsmax. You see them all over the place.
2: Yep.
1: Promoting what they believe with this incredible confidence.
2: Yeah.
1: But you get rid of this, you get rid of the Senate. The Supreme Court is under Congress, which would be just a House. So it would be population only. Just the House would exist. And so would the presidency, more of a prime minister. So a president could not veto anything.
2: Right.
1: So you have the populists get in there, as we see right now with the radicals, hypothetically. And they come out and they say, we're passing a law because we believe the Supreme Court only says that the militia has a right to weapons and we want weapons banned in the United States.
2: Mm-hmm.
1: There's no personal ownership. The Second Amendment was strictly based on the first part of it. For a well-regulated militia, there was no individual right. The Supreme Court was wrong. So what you're doing is you're setting up, you're passing a law, you know, that goes into existence. The president can't veto it because Congress, a majority, makes the law. President can't veto it. That's separation of powers one, check and balance gone. And then the Supreme Court has been loaded and been expanded to what the people in the House had just voted on. It goes to those people like it goes to, you know, a bunch of Judge Jacksons who do not care about the Constitution. And again, it doesn't matter because the Senate is gone, the presidency is gone. So the Constitution is completely and totally what the immediate popular opinion wants at that time. And the Supreme Court comes out and says, no, we agree with the legislature. There's no individual right. It's simply for a well-regulated militia. Turn in your guns today. That is why, because there is not a representation of what the American people in the states have said they wanted. For example, I believe, how many states now have constitutional carry?
2: Oh, it's dozens.
1: What is it now? I just want to see what it. It's worth taking this slight pause to find this out. Is it 26, 27?
2: I was gonna say 27. Hold on. 29.
1: All right, 29 states have constitutional carry now, which means you don't need a permit.
2: Yeah,
1: that's a majority of the states.
2: Yep.
1: All right. But the popular opinion, that makes my point, an issue right now, the popular opinion of the majority of the House, because there's so many Democrat states out there, means that what 29 states have voted in would be viewed as unconstitutional and you would lose your right. That's one of the reasons the separation of powers exists, because you cannot do that in the United States without a civil war.
2: Right. Well,
1: states will not agree. The state of Texas will not agree to take weapons from the civilians. 29 states absolutely would not agree to that. And why? And we're not ones that throw out, you know, we've heard it all the time. It's going to be a civil war. It's going to be a civil war. It's going to be a civil war. It's going to be a civil war. You start taking away basic rights. We have seen in the parliamentary systems, for example, in Great Britain and in Canada, how they have destroyed First Amendment rights, how First Amendment rights are now conditional as to whether the state approves of your speech or not. To think it's not happening, it's happening right now. You see it. Sorry, there is no right to free speech.
2: Yep.
1: You know, you don't have it. And the parliamentary systems are getting closer to it. You know, and in fact, even going further than the parliamentary system, because you're getting rid of the Senate. You know, that's what this country was formed. The revolution happened because of a lack of representation. People thought they weren't represented. You get rid of the Senate, you take away the presidential power to veto. You take away all the checks and balances. And you put it in the immediate popular opinion at that time, which may not be the long-term opinion of the majority of states in the United States. That's the danger of going down that road.
2: Well, and it's why our founders knew it would have to be extremely difficult to change or get rid of the Constitution. And that's what they want to do. In order to do this, you would have to eliminate the Constitution.
1: Oh, yeah.
2: And there's no pathway there. It doesn't exist. You know, my question is, in the summer of 28, who's going to be on stage at the convention? What are they going to be promoting?
1: Wow. That's great.
2: Because, we look at the midterm. That's what everybody is looking at right now. It's the most immediate. And the consequences are mind-boggling. But we don't know how it's going to go. But let's talk about 28 when the convention is up there. What is the Democratic Party? Who are they going to feature? Who's going to be running? Who's going to be leading in the polls? Who's going to be the nominee? Think about where everything is, because the polls go all over the place. Kamala was at some other event the other day. It was last week, and it was like, oh my gosh. The word salads are just getting worse. They're just getting worse. And the thing is, I don't know that, because I thought to myself, the problem with her is not the word salad. It's the fact that she's not radical enough for the DSA. The Democratic Party will not rid themselves of the DSA. They won't. When the Atlantic is saying you need to do it, when the very liberal Atlantic is saying they need to cut ties with the DSA, you know something is wrong. But it's not going to affect the DSA. They will not stand down. They're not going to be silenced.
1: And when you think about it, this thought just popped into my head. When you look at the DSA, they're the ones that are promoting all the issues that Democrats are talking about.
2: Right. Yeah.
1: And when Hakeem Jeffries, we don't know anybody talking about eliminating ICE. What the hell are you talking about?
2: What?
1: I mean, of course, stop it.
2: Of course.
1: You all are.
2: Yes.
1: And it's like they can't even face it. But when you look at it, really, and I think this is what the DSA is actually saying this. We're bringing you the issues that we want. They just hate Trump. Trump's going to be gone.
2: Right.
1: Let us do what we want to do. Here are the issues where we're going to stand. And the problem with the Democrat establishment is they were just anti-Trump and did not really push these socialist slash communist issues that we want to, these socialist, communist, anti-Semitic issues. The suicidal nationalism, that's what I'm going to call it now, suicidal nationalism that they've seemed to jump on. This will make a great America. Socialist nationalism, communist nationalism. That's where they're going. But it's amazing watching it happen right now and the leadership. And that's why we think it's so important to promote what we did today, because it's important to point out what the liberal commentators, some of the people that are viewed, and that's why we played Van Jones, was considered the major socialist in America during the Obama administration. This guy's a whack job. He is a socialist. And he's freaking out over what's going on with the DSA.
2: Right. Right. I saw an article. I'm going to see if I can find it. I was just trying to find to see if it was in the history on my phone. I didn't bookmark it, but I'll see if I can find it. Over the weekend, there's one Democrat that's saying, and this is somebody who was a state party leader, and I want to say Wisconsin. I'll have to go back and find it. But he's saying what I suspected a while back. Right now, we're focused on winning things at the state level. We want to focus on winning things. He's saying the party should focus more on the state level. Sure, we want to win the White House and we want to win, but, you know, on the federal level. But when you're winning at the state level, basically, that's how you're changing hearts and minds. That's how you're changing votes. Now, I said they're very happy with, or, you know, that's kind of an overstatement. It's hyperbole, but I believe they're okay right now with winning these smaller elections one by one by one by one by one. We've seen every major city go blue. It's led by people who now have to be radical.
1: But you also see places like San Francisco that are starting to moderate a little bit. They led the nation in doing the insanity. There's an article on that last week saying, you know, the insane left is not having as much success in the local elections as they would like to have.
2: And it, just like with anyone else or any other entity, you know, San Francisco will eventually become the oppressor. If you're not going to follow along with what the radicals are doing. You know, but this is their goal, whether they'll achieve it or not. And they are winning in these major blue cities. They're still going to control California. They're going to control the major blue cities across America, with few exceptions. And they want that control on that local level. They believe that's where you start, again, changing the hearts and minds on the greater level.
1: And when you see, for example, I think one of the benchmarks is, as long as they believe that they can win on issues like the radical transgender movement, when they can absolutely reject biology and science and promote that it's a good thing, and they still believe they can do that, even with all the losses, they still wholeheartedly across the board believe in the misogyny and

0: misogyny and the sexism of women in America through the radical transgender movement is a moral good, then they believe they can do anything.
1: Mm-hmm.
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2: Coming up, more with Gary McNamara and Eric Harley. 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

0: that happens.
1: Well, it's the Democrats in the media that brought up. They go, my God, you're talking about a big tent. Yeah, bring the Nazi in. Bring the communists in.
0: Right.
1: Fetterman?
0: Right.
1: He's got to be out.
0: Exactly.
1: He's got to be out.
0: You can't have a moderate.
1: Right.
0: You can't have a moderate.
1: I know. So it isn't a big tent.

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7: Tragedy in Seattle. I'm Ted Lindner, Fox News. Three people are dead, four others wounded after shots rang out at a food festival in Seattle on Sunday night around 6 o'clock local time. Seattle Assistant Chief of Special Operations Tyrone Davis.
8: This afternoon, we had officers working our Bite of Seattle event. At 6:01 p.m., gunshots were heard. We had officers in the area, in the immediate area, when these gunshots went off. Officers responded and addressed one of the shooters.
7: One person in custody. Police believe a second shooter is on the loose. They believe the two shooters were firing shots at each other. Two guns have been recovered. Few other details released so far. There were other mass shootings across the country Sunday, including in Chicago, Memphis, Tennessee, North Charleston in South Carolina, Robinson Township in Michigan, as well as in Morgan Hill, California. A deadly attack targeting Berlin's Pride celebrations ending with police shooting and killing the suspect. German authorities say it happened as police confronted 21-year-old Abdul Balut in a Berlin suburb Sunday. Police say all the evidence from the attack on Saturday that left one person dead and 29 injured points to it being an Islamic terror attack.
9: Police believe Abdul was driving a white van that drove into a crowd near Berlin's massive Pride Festival Saturday night. It appears he crashed into a tree before police say he got out of the vehicle and stabbed several people with a machete.
7: Fox's Rebecca Castor. Prosecutors say that Balut, a German citizen with Lebanese roots, had tried to join ISIS. And a powerful heat dome is anchored over the central United States, placing nearly 100 million Americans under heat alerts as temperatures surge past 100 degrees from Texas to the Dakotas. Affected areas spanning from the Mississippi River west into the plains, the Rockies, and the Midwest, with extreme heat risks stretching into parts of the Great Lakes. 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
7: In Maine, Troy Jackson is facing the first Republican attacks after he became the Democrat Senate candidate nominee to replace Graham Plattner. The GOP has pointed to the so-called water bottle incident where the former state Senate president allegedly threw a water bottle during a heated meeting back in 2021.
22: Democratic delegates tell me they stand by him.
23: Is that going to be a problem for Jackson?
24: I don't think so. I mean, maybe he'll lose a couple of votes because he's passionate. He is definitely passionate. I would say that.
22: Those delegates say that he is the best they have as of now. Now Jackson's looking, though, to turn his attention toward longtime Republican Senator Susan Collins. While Collins' campaign argues that Jackson's record and progressive positions just are out of step with Maine, Jackson's also working to unite Democrats here, asking supporters of Graham Plattner to join him after he had to drop out of the race.
7: Fox's Alexis McAdams. President Trump taking his economic message back on the road today in a key midterm battleground state. Fox's Jared Halpern has more on that from the White House.
25: President Trump visits General Motors' Milford Proving Ground near Detroit today, a massive vehicle testing facility. White House Press Secretary Caroline Levitt says the president's remarks will be focused on the economy. President Trump has argued his tariff policy is bringing back manufacturing jobs and investments, including from major automakers. But voters are so far unsold heading into the midterm elections, with a majority telling pollsters they disapprove of the president's handling of the economy. Early voting is underway in Michigan, and the state's primary election for Senate and governor's races is next Tuesday. At the White House, Jared Halpern, Fox News.
7: And Genevieve becomes the season's first majority Category 4 hurricane. 140 mile an hour winds at southwest of Mexico. Forecasters say it's likely to strengthen but stay offshore in the Pacific. Genevieve currently moving at around 15 miles an hour, heading further out to sea in parallel to the Mexican coast. I'm Ted Lindner. This is Fox News.
26: The Pampas City Council will meet Monday at 4 p.m. in the Commission Chambers at 200 West Foster. The council will hold a public hearing regarding a substandard structure located at 736 North Christie. They will hold budget discussions pertaining to the general fund and other government funds. The commission will consider approving a list of disbursements dated June 2026, consider adopting an ordinance providing for a crosswalk at the Pampa Regional Medical Center, and reappoint Max Smith to the Canadian River Municipal Water Authority for a two-year term beginning August 1st. There will also be a time set aside for public comments. Get more local news at KGNCAM.com. 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
10: 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Gary McNamara and Eric Hurley talk about everything from politics to social issues and news of the day. 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
0: He is Eric Carly, and I'm Gary McNamara. Thanks so much for being here this morning, as always.
2: Thank you.
0: Just reading, looking at apparently Sophie Cunningham from the WNBA and from the Indiana Fever, Caitlin mm-hmm. Clark's teammate, mm-hmm. has sold out all of her basketball shoes.
2: Oh, wow.
0: It's interesting because I saw what was the it was a gay publication website out that said, you know, she has her new popularity, you know, and I'm paraphrasing here. She's transphobic. And the funny thing is, I'd like to ask that question again. What does that word mean?
2: Yeah, because are you saying she fears?
0: Yeah. What is
2: trans people?
0: What does transphobic mean? What does it actually mean?
2: Because if it's a real phobia, then it would be just beyond. It would go beyond fear. It would then be you're accusing right. her of having some kind of mental illness that leads her, that affects her, a fear so great that it creates a mental illness type situation. If it's a true phobia, it affects the way she behaves,
0: or some ist, like, you know, because I guess you could say, is racism a mental illness, or is it just being evil?
2: Right.
0: Because that's the point. They're trying to paint her as evil. She's out there justifying that women should be left alone in the locker room. She's just showing her transphobia, which means what? What is the definition on the left? These are the questions people on the right have to ask. What does that mean?
2: Yeah, define it.
0: Define transphobic. Well, the definition of transphobic is, I should look it up didn't even think about looking it up to see what the term is in the dictionary.
2: Yeah, it's got to be there, right?
0: Right, transphobic meaning. All right, let's see what they have. Transphobic means showing discrimination, aversion, or hatred against transgender people.
2: Well, you're misusing the phobic part.
0: Yeah. Describes negative attitudes, feelings, or actions towards individuals whose gender identity do not match the sex that they were assigned at birth. Transphobic, to me, again, is the first sentence. Showing hatred against transgender people. Sophie Cunningham has never done that. We've never done that. I have no hatred towards anyone.
2: No.
0: What you're trying to say is it's hatred to accept biology. Yeah. You're saying it's immoral to accept.
2: Well, it's hatred to ask a question.
0: Right. Exactly. Because that's, yeah. What's his name from Missouri was hit with that one.
2: Right.
0: Your questioning is transphobic.
2: Yep.
0: How? I'm trying to figure out how you can justify ignoring the reality of biology and chromosomes.
2: Right.
0: That's what I'm asking. And you're saying by asking the question, and then the answer is, well, yes, people that are transgender, if they hear what you have to say, might commit suicide because they have one of the highest rates of committing suicide. Well, then there seems to be a bigger problem here. If people are committing suicide because they disagree with biology, there's a mental health issue here, is there not? And you ignoring that and not bringing that to the attention and debating what care is needed to these people, I view as hatred against transgender people, because you really don't care. You say they have a mental illness, but you're not there to help them with it. You're there to enable their delusions about biology by telling young people you should be able to cut off your body parts. That's not love.
2: No. ignoring a mental health crisis that you're the one who's promoting it.
0: Yeah, exactly.
2: If you're promoting a mental health crisis and then ignoring it and then telling others they shouldn't talk about it,
0: right,
2: then you're part of the problem.
0: Exactly. You have no love towards transgender people.
2: No. None. None whatsoever.
0: Right. You're enabling an untruth.
2: Yep.
0: And you're saying you're doing it because if you say the truth, they'll commit suicide. So you admit a huge mental health problem here.
2: Mm-hmm.
0: And you say the solution is only to enable that lie and allow children to cut off their body parts.
2: Yes.
0: Well, that's insane. You're evil. That's pure evil.
2: And that's exactly how what they want is people to not talk about it. What they want is to call people bigots and then put them on the defensive all day saying, I'm not a bigot. I'm not a bigot. I'm not a bigot. I'm not a bigot. And to get them off topic. Because they can't discuss the reality of it all. And the reality is very clear. If there's, first of all, a mental health crisis, we need to stop everything and address it. And second of all, nothing, absolutely nothing should be allowed that is irreversible for children.
0: No, nothing. An adult? Yeah, different at that
2: point. If they make a choice as an adult, that's their choice. We're not going to change science, but if you want to make a decision as an adult to have elective surgery or whatever treatment it's going to be, go for it. That's yours. I can't take that away from you. Nor do I want to. But for children, you've crossed the line, including surgeons.
0: Yeah.
2: Anyone who's involved in doing this irreversible damage to children, anything that's irreversible at this level, should go to prison. Including the surgeons. They should be in jail. Period. That's not phobia, that's reality. My fear, my real fear, would be that our society more and more accepts the idea of children being able to do irreversible damage to themselves. If you want a phobia, if you want a fear, there's a fear. But they care nothing about children. They care nothing about the trans community. If there indeed is a mental health crisis, then there should be a massive discussion about this.
0: Mm-hmm. And they don't want it.
2: They can't have it.
0: Even as they're the ones who are, by what they're stating, admitting that they believe on the left there's a huge mental health crisis with the transgender community.
2: Mm-hmm.
0: So, wow. All right. Fauci. This will be interesting this week when Rand Paul questions him. I think will the Democrats not show up again?
2: Mm. That's a good question.
0: January 26, 2020, Fauci writes in his diary, quote, "Now we know the market was not the source, it was the amplifier." End of quote. January 26, 2020. We really weren't even talking COVID at that point. It was out there in the news.
2: Yeah.
0: It was not what it was when we hit March and then April of that year.
2: Right.
0: Started really building when we got to the middle of February. Kept building from that particular point. January 26, 2020, Fauci writes in his diary, now, quote, "Now we know the market was not the source. It was the amplifier."
2: Right.
0: A lot of the stuff they're going to be hitting is from his own diary in his own words. they're going to be using against him. You and I have always said that Fauci approved gain-of-function research and knew it was going on, and it was not supposed to be going on.
2: Right.
0: And that would have been one of the reasons he changed the definition of it. I hope that Rand Paul and whatever Republicans are there, because Democrats have no interest or curiosity about any of the lies that were told during COVID. They don't care. This is something that if you're Democrat Socialist of America, you look and you say, my God, look at that. Look how we can manipulate. We can manipulate a population so easily, where we can keep them in their home for over a year.
2: Well, it's the power that brings, and the fame and notoriety. And by the way, he wrote about that in his diary. Fauci did. He wrote that his national and international fame is explosive and really unimaginable. And that it was not hyperbole to say he was the most famous and talked about person in the country. It was clear to me at that time. It was clear to me when Trump was not president after his first term, when the leftist media started basically adoring Fauci. That adoration, you look at that control that he had, the influence that he had all along the way, and then the adoration from the media. And he adored it. He loved it. And the last thing that he wanted was to find out that taxpayer money was used to enhance the virus in the lab. And he was a part of it.
0: Here's from Fauci's own personal diary. It now appears, using epidata and genomic data, that the first infection was in early December and was not connected to the market. The infection spread among people weeks before the Chinese reported that they were dealing with the new infection, and that gave the virus time to establish itself in multi-generational sustained spread. Remember, early on, the Chinese were saying that there is no human-to-human transmission and that all 27 cases came from the market. Now we know the market was not the source. It was the amplifier. Having said that, somewhere the virus jumped from animals to humans. And then we can just go on with the John Stewart at that point.
2: Yeah.
0: The John Stewart monologue on Colbert a few years back.
2: Right.
0: But they knew it wasn't the market. Knew in January. Why did those opposed to Donald Trump in his administration, why did Fauci, why did the CDC, why did the National Institutes of Health, why did they go after anybody who said, no, we don't think that's the case? Why did they go after and try to destroy the reputation and careers, for example, of those doctors that wrote the Great Barrington Declaration back in October of 2020? Why did they go after them? Why was there not a search for truth? Why did Democrats still today have no curiosity or interest in finding out the truth about where COVID came from so we don't make the same mistakes again? What were those inside the American government so concerned about the truth of what happened and did not care about debating all the different possibilities out there? And if you wanted to, you needed to be censored and punished. Why? And why is there no curiosity on the Democrat side at all about the origins of COVID? And really, there never has been. It's just been to hide it and deflect. Why?
2: They don't care. They absolutely don't care.
0: to, and that's
2: they saw it during, as it was happening real time, they could see it. Gavin Newsom didn't buy the science. We had many demonstrations of that along the way at the time. He didn't buy the science. All they needed is the boots on the ground to be screaming, the Karens on the ground to be screaming. 6 feet apart, wear your mask.
0: February 1st, 2020, the call that produced were the origin. You had 12 scientists. Only two concluded it was natural. That's per Fauci's own notes on February 1st of 2020. The rest felt that deliberate insertion was possible, and that's a quote from Fauci. From his own diaries.
2: He knew. Of course he knew.
0: Yeah.
2: Of course he knew.
0: We are Red Eye Radio.
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0: We are on our radio. He's Eric Carly, and I'm Gary McNamara. So it's going to be a fascinating hearing. Again, Fauci has, you know, he cannot be prosecuted for anything except if he lies before Congress.
1: Right.
0: Because he got the pardon already, the pre-pardon from Joe Biden.
1: Yeah.
0: And so nothing's going to happen there. But again, when it comes to lying before Congress, does anybody except a Republican ever do any time?
1: Yeah. Good question. You know, I suspect nothing will be done.
0: Right.
1: And this is, you know, this is something where if not enough people care, he gets away with it.
0: Yeah.
1: And look at how many people, by the way, it's not just him during that whole.

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8: We are in a very stagnant weather pattern, which means it won't be changing much anytime soon. And the problem with that is that it's been very hot and it's going to stay that way. Sunshine today, we're going to sizzle with a high today near 104 degrees. It's the kind of heat that you really need to take seriously and also check on other people, make sure they're dealing with it okay. Overnight tonight, we'll drop to 74. We'll shoot right back up to near 104 tomorrow. With your first alert forecast from News Channel 10, I'm Doppler Day.
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1: And he is Eric Carley, and I'm Gary McNamara. 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It's that simple.
2: And thanks, right?
1: I was telling a few people about that over the weekend. I go, no, listen to the app. Listen to the app.
2: Yeah, get the app. It's real simple. It's free.
1: You're up so late at night. You're on so... The app. We solved that problem years ago.
2: Yeah. Yeah.
1: Solved it, you know?
2: We have an app.
1: We love the people that are up listening to us.
2: That's right.
1: In the hospitals and... in law enforcement, our truck drivers. I mean, it's just
2: insomniacs,
1: people that hate us so much that they are just loathe us with such great passion that they have to stay up
2: and listen every night,
1: right,
2: exactly. To the entire show.
1: So they get angrier.
2: That's right.
1: So we thank everybody. But here we are. The strikes have paused. Trump was talking about going another 2 weeks and finishing this thing off. He announced a pause in order to revive diplomacy.
2: Well,
1: to open up the Strait of Hormuz and the continuing debate as to our munitions stock and how much we have or not, and that was going both ways, depending on who you talk to.
2: Well, Trump's saying we have plenty, we have more than the
1: right,
2: you know, more than we need, and we have more than anybody in the world, and the whole thing. But the question is, do we actually? There was a question early on. It was probably a month into it, maybe month and a half into it, about our ability and what we had in terms of the anti-drone technology, right? Because what was being used by Iran was a very simple, in terms of its make, simple type of drone. But it required a special, of course, type of defense, and we had not planned for that. So we were running through our anti-drone defense ability fairly quickly. They started working on that. And then now we're talking about anti-missile technology, or maybe all the above. We actually don't know, because they really haven't said, nobody has said, they're not going to admit, hey, we're low on stocks. But if they've paused it in hopes of having more conversations, then something tells you that something is wrong. The problem with the anti-drone technology is that we didn't budget for that. So we only had so much on hand. And the budget, of course, comes from the House. You're going to have to get approval on Capitol Hill if we need further budget. But you mentioned earlier, we've said it before, the number one responsibility of the federal government is national defense, to protect its own people. And this should never, never have a concern about munitions.
1: There's not even a close second here.
2: No.
1: But the story is Wall Street Journal and others reporting it, but the Wall Street Journal, the White House has been informed of the declining inventories of air defense interceptors by General Dan Kane, the chairman of the Joint Chiefs of Staff. The issue is a concern for Kane, who believes that low inventories would not preclude a resumption of major combat operations against Iran, but would add to the risk. A spokesperson for Kane said he would not discuss the chairman's confidential advice to the president. Several officials said Admiral Brad Cooper, who leads Central Command, believes the U.S. can cope with the limited stocks of Patriot and other air defense interceptors because stepped up U.S. strikes, if they are approved by Trump, would blunt Iran's ability to large numbers of missiles. A spokesperson for the Central Command declined to comment on Cooper's planning. Trump denied, as you said, that the dwindling munitions are a problem, insisting to a statement to the Wall Street Journal that we have far more munitions than anyone in the world and far more than we need. The interesting thing is, as you just mentioned, though, that this is supposed to hopefully help kickstart negotiations. This is the first time that the administration hasn't said all right, we're considering, or we stop the attacks because a deal is on the line.
2: Right.
1: This is the first time where it's, okay, talks are ongoing, and we want to give negotiations a chance now. That's a tough one that did not get a lot of support at all. I mentioned to you the thing I saw about over the weekend, that the influencers for Trump that were majorly active on social media, especially X, and it was it's a logical thing, but it's whatever he does is correct. It's the cheerleaders for Trump.
2: Right.
1: Nowhere to be seen on this. Nowhere to be seen on him adding the new tariffs again. Remember, they were tariff crazy when he started.
2: Right.
1: The influencers were all over the tariffs. Nothing. Absolutely nothing. As if it's died. And I actually went and looked to make sure I didn't miss any on about 3 or 4 influencers that I know out there. They're not mentioning it at all. In fact, the last mentions one of them had was, again, the military successes we're having. But Trump stopping it, and the official word is, well, we're doing it we're keeping all options on the table, but we want negotiations, to continue and have a chance, is a drop from what we got before, which is every time there was a possibility we're willing to do this, if they're willing to have a deal, now there's no deal. It's just, all right, we're stopping in order to keep the possibility of negotiations going. That isn't selling well.
2: Well, and here's the problem. All right, so, also at the end of last week, and it's come up a few times, how much is China involved? How much is Russia involved? And then it was said, I think by the president, said something to the effect that, well, Russia and China both have told us they're not selling any weapons or anything to Iran. And I thought, well, what if they're not selling them? What if they're giving them to them in exchange for something down the road? And by the way, I don't believe anything Putin says. I don't believe anything Xi says. I don't believe China and Russia to begin with. So I don't care what they're telling you. We have to have intel, accurate intel, as to the movement of anything coming out of Russia into Iran, which is why, in fact, the Israelis had had a secret operation in Azerbaijan. Because if you're going to move stuff by land, and by truck, you're going to do that through Azerbaijan from Russia, past the Shahdag Mountains in the north, all the way to the Iranian border, and that's where they were set up throughout. Now, the leaders of Azerbaijan said that wasn't the case; that wasn't going on. But it's widely reported that that's exactly what was going on. By the way, it should be. And our intel should be gathering what's going on between China and Russia and Iran. We should have that information. And a couple of experts that were associated with the think tank in this Wall Street Journal article are saying that our inventory right now of anti-Patriot missiles is below 1,000 that we've used so far, over 1,500, which, based on inventory, would put us at below 1,000, that we're at severe risk. And one of them said, if we were in a situation with a country like China, this would be a very big risk. This would be a huge risk. So you look at, my concern is that Iran becomes a proxy for China. Not to necessarily defeat America, but to run out the stock source, to keep everything, where it's going, and keep Trump guessing. And for Russia, they want nothing but chaos. So they want to do it only to create more chaos. So both have motive to help Iran. And when you look at the situation, if it's true that our munition stock on the defense side is at low levels, and that's why we're stopping. If that is accurate, and I'm not saying it is, but if it is, there's a huge problem.
1: There's a huge problem. I want to play. This is Senator John Kennedy, one of the president's most loyal supporters. Mm-hmm. Here's what he had to say on Face the Nation.
3: It got a lot of attention this week. You were pretty sharp in your questioning there of the defense secretary, Pete Hegseth, when he asked for $67 billion in funding for the Iran war. You said, just like our poll shows, you need more information. Did you get an agreement that mm-hmm. you will be provided the classified, detailed briefing that you say is necessary?
4: I'm having breakfast next Wednesday with General Kane. I've seen the poll. It looks about right. I support the president in Iran. We all need to do a better job messaging. Mm-hmm. I may end up with a sombrero on my head by saying this, but we all know the president. He exists loudly. He grows anxious when he has an unexpressed thought. He's not always disciplined in his messaging. I'm not saying he should stop talking. He's the president. I'm not. But I would put Rubio and Kane and Radcliffe and Hegseth out there, either in a speech or in a long press conference, to explain what's going on in Iran, why we went in, why we're still there. Now, the Democrats, I listen to Bernie. Bernie wants to just come home. He wants to turn out the lights, make sure the cat's inside, and go to bed. Mm-hmm. That would be a huge, huge mistake.
3: Well,
1: and right there, I mean, when you've got, again, one of the most loyal supporters of Trump on this saying, you got to explain this. We're losing
2: messaging.
1: You know, we looked at the polling last week that came out, and he said he's seen the polling on it. You know, the president doing this now, I mean, you sit there and look and go, okay, what's the point of stopping now?
2: Well, and
1: you know, what is the goal? Is there a goal? And what is that specific goal? Is it still to get them? And, you know, this, and I saw this over the weekend, it was something we brought up. You've attacked more infrastructure things and military sites, but you're not taking out the government. Is it possible? Is it the wrong way? Should the focus have been all the time, like it was in the beginning, take out the levels of government and regime change and not do it? What I question the most is that we stopped it with the president making the threat. Here we come. We're going to go. And then it wasn't, okay, we're stopping because they're at the table and we're close to a deal. It's to give negotiating a chance. That's a huge fallback politically from what Trump has been doing during this war.
2: Well, it didn't even include the word framework.
1: Right.
2: You know
1: exactly
2: what I mean? Because we always use that word because they use that word, which tells us, okay, nothing's been done yet. They're just talking and it means nothing until something gets done. It wasn't even that. And this is the problem, because if we've taken out, as Hegseth once said, we've taken out most of their missile capability in Iran, then they've regained some of that somehow. I suspect China and Russia. If it's not China and Russia, then our intel was deeply flawed.
1: When they said we've got a deal on the, and so we're going to give them the chance. That wasn't said. It was, we mm-hmm. just want negotiations to continue. There's many parties out there. I saw the ambassador mm-hmm. Saying it yesterday on the Sunday morning news shows. You are giving

0: 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Wait, can you spot me?
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0: I think 2 weeks ago was the lowest number in, what was it, since 1969 of, what was it like, was it layoffs? And they're like, what about AI? And it was, they, and even though it's just 1 week, and then another story here, Wall Street Journal, big companies starting to hire again, defying predictions of a AI wipeout. You know, we said this back, remember when Obama was saying that we were losing all of our jobs because of ATMs, and we're like, the banks came back and go, no, we're hiring more people because we can put them in other areas. They don't need to be here.
1: In fact, there was a Wall Street Journal article that talked about the pullback by companies on how much they're throwing at AI right now. And it's been pretty dramatic in recent months.
0: But when you've seen every major, massive technological invention in the history of the world has created more jobs.
1: Right.
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6: A food festival turns deadly in Seattle. I'm Sue Guzman, Fox News. Shooting at a Seattle food festival, leaving three people dead and four wounded, happened at the Bite of Seattle Festival at the Seattle Center about 6 p.m. Sunday. Shooting sending people scrambling for safety. Tyrone Davis is Seattle's Assistant Chief of Special Operations.
7: Right now, we believe that we have no outstanding threat to the community. We do have one suspect that is being interviewed. We've recovered two guns. It's one thing to note, one of the four victims that was taken to the hospital was a toddler.
6: A word on a motive. The monorail has been shut for the night. U.S. and Iran pausing strikes on each other after nearly 2 weeks of attacks. U.S. Ambassador to the United Nations, Mike Walls, telling Fox the president is giving talk some space. More from Fox's Rich Edson.
8: The U.S. Ambassador to the United Nations says President Trump wants to give peace talks with Tehran some space. Iran claims it will also halt attacks as long as the United States does the same. President Trump has been considering launching a new, quote, massive strike if Tehran does not make a deal. New reporting suggests the U.S. military officials are cautioning against further escalation. The New York Times cites key concerns, including depleting interceptor stockpiles, a wider war, and economic impact. Meantime, Omani officials have been meeting with their Iranian counterparts this weekend on reopening the Strait of Hormuz.
6: Oil futures are down 6% with the news. And a raging wildfire in southwest France has forced the evacuation of 55,000 more people overnight. This brings the total to 220,000 in one region alone as flames are creeping even closer to the wine region city of Bordeaux. 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
6: The suspect in the deadly Berlin Pride attack that left a person dead and 29 injured was shot and killed by police during a confrontation Sunday in a suburb of the city.
12: Officials say the man rushed officers with a sharp object before being shot. 21-year-old Abdul Balaud is accused of driving a van into the Pride Parade crowd before allegedly stabbing others with a machete. Authorities believe it was an Islamic extremist terror attack. One person was killed, 29 others were hurt.
6: Fox's Marianne Rafferty. President Trump set to take his economic message back on the road today in a key midterm battleground state.
13: President Trump visits General Motors Milford Proving Ground near Detroit today, a massive vehicle testing facility. White House Press Secretary Caroline Levitt says the president's remarks will be focused on the economy. President Trump has argued his tariff policy is bringing back manufacturing jobs and investments, including from major automakers. But voters are so far unsold heading into the midterm elections, with a majority telling pollsters they disapprove of the president's handling of the economy. Early voting is underway in Michigan, and the state's primary election for Senate and governor's races is next Tuesday. At the White House, Jared Halpern, Fox News.
6: Democrats in Maine have selected a new nominee to run for the U.S. Senate. The latest from Fox's Alexis McAdams.
14: 100 days until the midterm election, and Maine's Democratic Party leadership picking a new candidate. One time, state Senate President Troy Jackson will challenge longtime incumbent Republican Senator Susan Collins. This after Graham Plattner went from Democratic rising star to out of the race. Plattner had already won the Democratic primary, now his replacement picked by party delegates, not voters. Some Mainers tell us the process reminds them of the Democrats' 2024 switch from President Biden to Kamala Harris.
6: The race could determine which party ends up controlling the Senate. I'm Sue Guzman. This is Fox News.
15: A Randall County Sheriff's Office patrol deputy was dispatched to the sheriff's office in April to take a report regarding a case of credit or debit card abuse. That report completed information forwarded to the RCSO Criminal Investigations Division. During the investigation, sheriffs gathered information from the victim, determined approximately $7,500 and unauthorized charges had been made using the victim's card. Throughout the investigation, investigators identified Kenneth Putman as the individual responsible for the unauthorized transactions. The case was presented to the Randall County DA's office, where the charge was accepted and an arrest warrant issued for Putman. He was arrested July 9th for credit or debit card abuse of the elderly. That's a third-degree felony. A Texas teenager in the hospital after a mall shooting in a Houston suburb. Police say one juvenile was shot, another being detained after a Saturday night shooting near the food court at Deerbrook Mall in Humble. Video of the scene shows mall shoppers scrambling for cover, law enforcement securing the area. For KGNC News, I'm Michael J. Stevens. KGNC.
2: Now, it's Red Eye Radio. Gary McNamara and Eric Hurley talk about everything from politics to social issues and news of the day. Whether you're up late or you're just starting your day, welcome to the show. From the Relief Factor Studios, this is Red Eye Radio.
0: All across America, we are Red Eye Radio. He is Eric Hurley and I'm Gary McNamara. Well, what happened over the weekend? Well, we'll just play this audio cut and then we can go home, all right?
1: All right.
0: Are you ready?
1: I got it.
0: The chairperson of the DSA chairperson on Fox News, what do they want? What do they want the Democratic Party to do? Are you ready?
1: All right.
0: Here we go.
16: Put up on the screen a few of the things that are part of your platform, and I want to ask you, just give me sort of a true or false on these. Abolish the Senate.
17: True.
16: Okay, replace the presidency and Supreme Court as we now know them.
17: Yep.
16: Abolish ICE.
17: Absolutely.
16: Abolish borders and give amnesty to anyone currently in the U.S. illegally.
17: As a long-term plan, yep.
16: Defund the Pentagon.
17: Absolutely.
16: Abolish prisons, at least in large part.
17: Yeah, again, that as part of a long-term program, yeah.
16: Okay, so no prisons. Government or public ownership of most large corporations.
17: Yeah, absolutely.
0: So there you go.
1: Any questions?
0: Any questions as to where the Democratic Party is going? Because remember, they all wish to include it. Well, the majority of even establishment Democrats believe that is all part of a big tent. It was interesting. I forgot who said it over the weekend.
1: Yeah.
0: That's part of the big tent. But Fetterman cannot be part of the big tent.
1: Uh-oh. Uh-oh.
0: Committing national... By the way, they're talking about nationalism? Suicidal nationalism.
1: Well, you know, this is...
0: My God, these people are crazy.
1: We're only about, I don't know, a few minutes away from them telling everybody, look, we're not on board with Fetterman anyway. The guy doesn't even get dressed to go to work. Yes. After they fought for him to wear basketball shorts.
0: Oh, remember that? How they fought for him?
1: Oh, yeah. We're changing the dress code.
0: Yeah. And now, you know, the commies are starting to dress up.
1: Yeah.
0: You know, they finally, maybe the drab clothing isn't working. Well, except for Hassan Piker last week when he spoke to the DSA college people.
1: Mm-hmm.
0: And right. He was in his Mao jacket.
1: Yeah.
0: His Chinese communist jacket.
1: Right. Yeah. That's their new uniform.
0: But I did like somebody wrote this on X in response to her being on. And it said, basically, quote, hey, Ms. Romer, that's the DSA chairperson.
1: Mm-hmm.
0: Hey, Ms. Romer, I'm a producer at Fox News Sunday. Any interest in coming on this week? I don't know. What will we discuss? Well, we'd like your help recording a campaign ad for every Republican candidate in the election for free. The response, yes, I'd love to. And then it goes through everything. Abolish the Senate. True. Abolish ICE.
1: Yeah.
0: True.
1: Yeah.
0: Abolish the Pentagon.
1: Yeah.
0: True.
1: Yeah.
0: I mean, these people are nuts. I did see when she talked about, getting rid of prisons, it was like, well, once we get rid of poverty, there will be zero crime because crime is only caused by poverty.
1: Right. Yeah, that's how it works.
0: Oh, my.
1: We're back to they're only trying to feed their families.
0: Yep.
1: Mm-hmm. Right.
0: So, all right, we're going home. See you next week.
1: Yeah. So for those that are listening right now, we just ask that you remember this, that we played this audio. We're probably going to play it a lot, but it's like years later after Obama told the San Francisco Chronicle, under my plan of cap and trade, electricity rates would necessarily skyrocket.
0: Mm-hmm.
1: We had people years later saying, well, no. I mean, that was 2008. So we had people that were way too young, maybe. I don't know if they were legally allowed to listen to talk radio back then, but they didn't ever hear him say that. And they thought we were lying.
0: Yeah. That the goal of Obama and Democrats is to skyrocket electricity prices. Well, that couldn't be it. And that's why we played the audio cut hundreds of times since 2008 when that came out.
1: Right.
0: And then again, when you saw what happened in New York.
1: Yeah.
0: Governor Hochul said, look, we got to stop these climate change laws. We just can't do it. Electricity prices are skyrocketing. And the Democrats let her know, well, yeah, that's the goal.
1: This is what we're trying to do.
0: That's what we're trying to do. We're not trying to lower electricity prices.
1: Right.
0: Our goal is to raise them.
1: Yep.
0: And it's just, and Fetterman's the problem.
1: Fetterman is, for them, Fetterman is a problem. You can't have any common sense whatsoever.
0: Oh, what I saw over the weekend also, and it was a PolitiFact thing, but I saw the Buffalo News jumped on it, and this is, all in New York, because everybody's screaming about electricity prices, and they're saying, okay, with the heat and everything that they had and might have, you're going to have to conserve and do this. And there was a big PolitiFact thing that telling people to voluntarily turn down their, turn up their thermostat and you voluntarily use electricity is not communism. And the responses were just absolutely fantastic. It's like, maybe asking voluntarily isn't, but taking over the means of production of electricity in New York State and saying you can't, use natural gas. Everything must be electric. Mm-hmm. No, we will not, as a government, authorize new power plants. We will not do this. They go, well, that's where you get into the socialism, which is the control of the capital and the de facto ownership at that particular point. But I love how the left now is trying to squeeze in these little things. Like, it's like, okay, let's come up with this thing. No, voluntarily asking people in New York to conserve is not communism. And then the responses are just are just beautiful. And of course, if you're talking in a particular state, you would ask the question, why are they asking you? Why do we have limited power? You have government wanting to control the means of production and limit the means of production of a product. That is the definition of socialism. Now, do they own it? No. You can make the case that asking people voluntarily to do that might not be the exact definition of communism, which is no private property at all, but it is the pathway to communism.
1: Well, because the ultimate question here is what happens when people don't comply, when they don't voluntarily turn their thermostats up in the summer? Well, then they're going to issue alerts. And then after they start issuing alerts, then they'll make people feel guilty. And then beyond that, they'll start saying, well, we're going to require that every home have a smart-enabled thermostat so that if we need to in the emergencies, we can just go ahead and raise that thermostat ourselves. and we can control. So that way, everybody has plentiful energy. By the way, we have plentiful energy. We refuse to get it. It's a choice.
0: Yeah.
1: Whether a state level or a federal level, it's a choice. We choose to be in this situation. We choose to be in a country that has plentiful energy and still pays out the wazoo for it.
0: Yep. It's a choice. It's a choice that has been driven by the left.
1: Yes.
0: And by the Democrats. Not to say that Republicans haven't jumped on board at times, including people that, again, we severely criticized way back then, which was Newt Gingrich. And, you know, the initial response, even from members of our audience, was criticism of us. Mm-hmm. And we said, here it is. Here's what he said. He is sitting on a bench with Nancy Pelosi talking about climate change. We saw him at that breakfast in New England say, you can't fight this anymore.
1: You got to get on board. The right. GOP has to get on board.
0: We remember, and we don't
1: it's
0: care.
1: It's the trend.
0: We don't care who the person is.
1: No.
0: If it promotes freedom and liberty and capitalism and free markets and the voluntary association with other people that you wish to do business with and not government control, that's where we are. If you're not there and you're a Republican, we don't care. If you're Trump and talking about, as he had not only talking about, but actually doing it, having the government have equity in companies, we don't care if it's Trump. It's wrong.
1: Well, because you open the door for the left to come in and say, well, everybody agrees it's a bipartisan issue.
0: Yeah.
1: Even Trump agreed. And there you go, where they could, because they'll take it to the nth.
0: And that point was made by Jonathan Carl just last week, who played the audio.
1: Yeah.
0: Well, Trump's doing it.
1: Right. If everybody's on board, eventually you'll get to that point. Which, you know, and this is the thing. We've heard this discussion in on a number of fronts. Remember the whole debate on socialized health care came about long after Obamacare was already in place. And it was, well, maybe we need to take a look at it again. Trump actually said that on a talk show before he became president. I think it was 2014, 2015, and I believe it was on David Letterman's show. And he had talked about a number of things over the years. But we were hearing from people calling themselves conservatives, yeah, maybe we need to go to a single-payer system. Mm-hmm. But I think if you took a poll today, I would love to see a poll. I'll phrase it this way. I would love to see a poll on basic monthly income. Now, we can't afford it. Nobody cares, though. $40 trillion. Nobody gives a damn. And at some point, we'll be, well, what do you mean we can't service the interest? Look at what we're paying every year just to keep up with the interest on the debt. My gosh. If we're not waking up now, we never will. I don't know if we'll wake up when things cross that threshold and get to a point where we can't even service the interest on the national debt, whenever that will be. It's coming. And
0: people
1: you can't
0: believe,
1: make people care.
0: I know so many people that believe that the federal government can control economics.
1: Yeah.
0: They can control an economy. But if the economy goes in the tank because of government policy, they can't change economics.
1: They can control your income. They can control, you know, I mean, if they want to start handing out money. And when they do, everybody puts their hand out. Everybody puts their hand out.
0: When profit margins go down, when the large corporations, if the socialists get in power, have less freedom and ability to do research and development because capital is being taken by the government. The only thing that makes it all work, the only thing that makes it all work in the world are companies making legit profits. Companies small businesses,
1: yep.
0: large businesses,
1: yep.
0: mega large businesses, and people making a profit. At the end of the day, when all expenses are taken for granted, all salaries are paid, that profit at the end is what makes everything run. If that's not there, it all collapses. That's not a political opinion. That's economic reality
1: yep.
0: of the way it works.
1: Yep. Those are just the numbers. Those are just yep. the sheer numbers of how all of this is going to happen. And the big I don't care factor is the open door.
0: And we played the audio from the Democrat Socialist of America chairperson who has the intelligence or observational skills of how the world works as a five-year-old.
1: Mm-hmm. Yep.
0: Now, I want to hear what they have to say, and I'm glad they're willing to go on Fox.
1: No, I'm glad they're willing to go out and promote it. Right. We've been saying right. you need to own it.
0: Because they seem to have no, like other Democrats won't go on Fox, won't go on the conservative networks, and they're all over the place saying, here's what we're about. They believe that they can convince you that gravity doesn't exist.
1: Right.
0: Seriously. I mean, now they haven't said that, but it's like what they're saying is the same thing as trying to convince you gravity does not exist. Jump off the cliff. Well, you can fly.
1: Crime won't exist. At one point, they want you to believe crime won't exist because they're just trying to feed their families.
0: Yeah. Yeah. That's it. It's all once poverty ends. She was in that discussion earlier, and it's like, well, no, we've had great economic times, and there's still a ton of crime out there. Because you know why? A lot of people, a significant portion that end up in jail, don't want to work legitimately.
1: Or sometimes people kill for other reasons than money.
0: Oh, yeah, exactly.
1: Murder.
0: Right. And if the economy is doing great, the mob has historically loved that.
1: Yeah, exactly. Right.
0: Watch Goodfellas.
18: Hey, it's a very, very particular situation.
0: But wow.
1: This is the problem that we have right now. No one is paying attention to this. They're still winning elections, mm-hmm. and now they're full-on promoting communism.
0: I know. It's amazing. We are Red Eye Radio.
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0: We are Red Eye Radio. He is Eric Carly, and I'm Gary McNamara. And good morning. So much today. More on the Democrats speaking out about the Democrat Socialist of America. You know, one of the problems is, as I said, for Democrats right now, is they keep going on. They keep going on everywhere.
1: Yeah.
0: They don't turn down interviews.
1: No.
0: CNN, MS Now, Fox News, they don't care. Newsmax, they'll go on anywhere.
1: Yep.
0: And the Democrats are like, oh, my God, because every time they go on, as the head of the chairperson of the DSA did over the, I think it was Friday on Fox News, it becomes the political story of the weekend. And then all questions, no matter where you go, are asked, do you support these people? Do you support these people? And it's fascinating, some of the responses that we'll that we will get to here in a little bit. Also, coming up, Fauci. You see, we're in his own notes.
1: Mm-hmm.
0: He knew in January of 2020 that it didn't come from the market.
1: Yep.
0: His own notes.
1: Yep.
0: He knew it.
1: Yep. Yes.
0: He knew it. He said it was in January 2020. He said it didn't come from the market. It was, the market was a amplifier, whatever the hell that means.
1: Right.
0: I don't even know what that means.
1: If he's saying that it spread through the market because of patient number one or patient zero, whatever they call them,
0: coming from
1: the lab,
0: right,
1: and then going to the wet market, and then it really blew up out of the wet market, then okay, I'd like to see that data. But it doesn't matter. It came from the lab. It originated from the lab. It was a lab leak. And we all knew it. And, you know, the finding out that Fauci made in his own notes, it's no surprise. No surprise whatsoever. The truth didn't matter. Especially for him, because he did not want to answer the question on using taxpayer money to enhance that virus in the lab.
0: Yeah.
1: And that was, you know, that's what it comes down to. He was in charge of that. He didn't want to be. And so when
0: we weren't supposed to be doing that.
1: We weren't supposed to be doing that. He knew we weren't supposed to be doing that. And so he built a situation. And when he was given the power, basically, during the whole thing of, you know, the most knowledgeable guy, well, sorry, that doesn't work. That doesn't fly. You're still culpable.

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8: Well, the hot weather may have worn out its welcome, but not showing any signs of leaving the area anytime soon. This will be a hot week. High pressure aloft just in firm control and not moving out anytime soon. We should see a high once again today close to 104. Make sure you're taking it easy. Check on folks. Drop down to 74 tonight. Little change tomorrow. Highs near 104. With your first alert forecast from News Channel 10, I'm Doppler Day.
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1: And he's Eric Carly, and I'm Gary McNamara. Well, the DSA representatives, Democrats, Socialists of America, all over the place in the media, which means the Democrat leaders have to respond. We'll have that coming up in just a minute.
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1: All right. So, Hakeem Jeffries was asked about the DSA.
2: Yeah.
1: Just the best here. And about the Democrat Socialist of America, maybe winning seats in Congress, talking about abolishing ICE. So he was asked about that directly. Here we go.
2: All right.
3: I think one of the things that some of those who are winning their primaries and will likely be in office want to know is if you are going to agree to hold votes on abolishing ICE, opening borders, things of that nature. Will you?
4: Well, I've spoken to several of the incoming members of Congress across the ideological spectrum. Not a single person has raised those issues.
1: Huh? Does that sound like?
2: Does that sound like Warnock?
1: Yeah, exactly. Sounds like Warnock back of you. I don't know anybody.
2: I don't know anybody.
1: Any Democrat, anyone who's against voter ID.
2: Right. That was not long after he was elected.
1: Yeah, I know.
2: He said that.
1: Well, I don't know what you're talking about.
2: Huh? What?
1: And meanwhile, here is, by the way, I hate playing audio from Democrat Harold Ford Jr.
2: Yeah, why?
1: Because I remember when he was in office and he was young, and it seems like it was yesterday.
2: Yeah, yeah.
1: And I'm not aging. I know I'm not.
2: No, you're not. He is, though.
1: Yes,
2: clearly.
1: He is. Whenever I play, it's like, oh, my God, it's Harold Ford. My God, he's not a kid anymore.
2: When I see him on the panel somewhere on Fox News or anywhere, I always see him as the young guy for the same reason. Because I remember him when, you know, he was in office.
1: Here he is on Fox News over the weekend.
5: No prisons, no borders, supporting Hamas. I don't understand how that helps us get to where we are. I watched a young mayor to give a speech there about how he wants to arrest Netanyahu. I don't understand how that lowers prices. I don't understand how that addresses. I listened to cab drivers here in the city who said they liked Mamdani because he's about getting their rent lower. I don't hear any of them saying I like them because they want to abolish prisons. They want to abolish the borders. They want to defund the police. We think Hamas is absolutely right and we should be supporting them. And we should be arresting Netanyahu. That's an agenda of a group of people who are radical, who I believe have no place in my party. The party I grew up in, the party I was raised in, my dad was a member of Congress. My uncles and aunts served in elected office back in Tennessee throughout my entire life. I was blessed to be there 10 years. I don't know any of them. There are Democrats who I disagree with on spending policy and a few things, tax policy every once in a while. I was a blue dog. But there was never anybody who said abolish the police, abolish the borders, abolish law enforcement, support Hamas. We Democrats have to step away from these people. If they want to continue to align themselves with us rhetorically, so be it. I say to Democrats, and I said it on Monday, if we lose, in November in a tight race. And independents and some independent-minded Republicans say I couldn't support them because they wanted to abolish the police, they wanted to abolish borders. Not that they were going to make things more affordable or not because we think they have a better plan to beat Iran. We will have only ourselves to blame if that happens.
2: Look, technically he's right, but it ain't going to happen. The party cannot dismiss itself of or dismiss this radical group from the party. They can't separate themselves from the radicals. And they know this. This is why this is happening. I said it leading up to the mayoral election of Mamdani in New York City. I said, okay, the party's getting to a point now where they're going to have to make that decision. Because, and the reason I was saying it at that time is because not all the endorsements had come in. Chuck Schumer had still not endorsed Mamdani. And so I said to myself, you know, they're trying to decide, do we cross this communism threshold or not? And they did. And here we are. Now, Mamdani's policies are going to fail drastically. And the argument from the Democratic Socialists of America will be, well, because there was too much resistance from the state in terms of funding, or there were too many things that a mayor can't do, but we can do on a federal level. They'll come up with all these great excuses as to why communism will work on a federal level. They clearly believe it. We played you the audio, the first audio cut you heard this morning. We played you. These are the things that they want, but to Mr. Ford, with all due respect, your party's not going to change a thing. They're on board with this, and maybe they don't agree with it behind closed doors, but it's where the party is, and go ahead and try and separate yourselves from this, or separate the party from these radicals, because it's not going to work. We're hearing nothing but the excuse of the big tent. This is the big tent of the Democratic Party. Nope. It's not, because if you're not fully on board, they've already called out AOC. Who else was it last week we were talking about? They've called out that you're not on board. Oh, Mamdani himself. Look, if you're not going to stand your ground.
1: And Piker called him out last week.
2: Yeah, your convictions.
1: And then I was like, how's the left responding when he said over the week? Let me see if I can find it.
2: Mm.
1: I think I had... here it is. Mamdani responding to criticism that he's fueling anti-Semitism.
2: Okay.
1: All right. You ready? All right.
6: How do Jewish New Yorkers feel you're fueling anti-Semitism?
7: I would say first and foremost is there's no tolerance for anti-Semitism in this city. We have to root out anti-Semitism from across the five boroughs, and that's because this is a city that is one that has no room for hate or bigotry of any kind.
2: Yeah, okay. The guy who wanted to arrest Netanyahu.
1: I mean, it's no hate,
2: no bigotry.
1: But I wonder how the left's taking that.
2: Yeah,
1: right. Forget about how the right. I don't. By the way, I laugh because I don't buy it.
2: Yeah,
1: but how? And I think this is what Hassan Piker in his Mao uniform was talking to the Democrat Socialist of America college kids. Who are like, communism, yes, let's go for it. Yeah. We love Lenin.
2: Yes.
1: Stalin is our man. How will they buy what he has said? I mean, they're going to look at it and go, already Piker just, blasted him completely, saying we don't need these. He's actually put Mamdani in. Think about this. And the cheers you heard from the crowd.
2: Oh, yeah. Yeah,
1: from the Democratic Socialist College Kids of America, whatever they're called, whatever, mm-hmm. the clueless.
2: Yeah,
1: they were all cheering like crazy. And it was like, we don't need these people. We're basically using the Democrat Party to get to communism. And we don't need anybody who won't publicly support it. And he went after Mamdani as one of the oppressors of where liberalism should be going.
2: Yes. Yep.
1: As we said, eventually... when you keep having more victims and more oppressors, eventually the victims become the oppressors.
2: Well, that's it. And that didn't take too long for Mamdani, only a matter of months. But because his agenda was so filled, think about it. And then you have to start being diplomatic. There is no room for diplomacy at all with the Democratic Socialists of America. None. There is no compromise.
1: Yeah, they're not apologetic if they go on Fox.
2: No.
1: It doesn't matter.
2: Nope.
1: Well, that doesn't work. Yes, it will. Yes, it will. Yes, it will.
2: Right.
1: And then, you know, for example, we played Jeffries, the majority leader of the, excuse me, minority leader of the House, just a couple of moments ago, saying, well, I don't know, no new people coming in that may run in November are talking about these issues at all, which of course they are.
2: Of course they are.
1: They may just, I just told them, don't mention it to me, so they didn't, and then I can go on Fox News or CNN and say, no, they never mentioned it to me. Here's Tim Kaine on that, all right?
2: All right, okay.
1: Tim Kaine over the weekend, here we go.
2: All right.
8: The Atlantic, though, has this headline saying...
1: By the way, it's The Atlantic has the headline. Just so you know.
2: Yeah, yeah.
1: As a headline. Here
2: right.
1: we go.
8: The DSA is a parasite. They add, if the Democrats want to root out the party within their party, they will need to stop indulging the DSA's constant passive-aggressive attempts to undermine them. This would require prohibiting DSA members from joining their party and throwing out the DSA members already honeycombed within it. Do you think they have a space within your party?
9: I do think the Democratic Party has always been known, and mostly this is good, sometimes it's not, as a big tent. And so I don't think that somebody says, I'm a DSA candidate, I don't think you should use that to throw them out. Why would you do that?
2: Yeah, why would you do that?
1: And then what's the one I wanted to get here? Here it is, okay. Van Jones.
2: Mm.
1: Okay, Van Jones. And I'm playing Van Jones because he was part of the Obama administration and viewed at that time, as really as one of, he was viewed as the imagery of the most socialist person in the Democratic Party at
2: he
1: that
2: was
1: point.
2: The poster child for the radical, the radicals.
1: Yes.
2: In the Obama years.
1: Here we go.
10: Look, I think he is a moderate Democrat.
1: Federal.
10: And that should not be illegal in this party. My God, you have to agree on 100% of 100% of the Berkeley, California agenda to be a Democrat? It doesn't make any sense. Like, it just shows you how nutty things have gotten that somebody who wants to stick up for Israel and doesn't want an open border is somehow now has to be a Republican. That's completely insane.
1: That could be. Did you ever think that you could hear a statement from Van Jones and say he's 100% right? Did you ever think that we would be in this bizarre world?
2: You know the longtime myth that Paul McCartney, who still lives, isn't the real Paul McCartney. Remember that whole thing?
1: Yeah.
2: And there was this massive conspiracy theory about it online. If you played that for me back in 2000 in the first term of the Obama administration and say that's Van Jones in the future, that's Van Jones from 2026, that he's actually going to be saying that, I would say no, they've cloned him, or it's an imposter. they found a doppelganger and replaced him.
1: Artificial intelligence.
2: He's not even human, he's a robot. Something, because there's no way that's Van Jones. And I would say to Van Jones, no, this is what the part, again, the same thing to Harold Ford, this is the party. This is the party. Now, when The Atlantic is saying, oh my gosh, we got to do something about this, you know it's bad.
1: We are Red Eye Radio.
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2: Wow, it seems everybody's talking about weight loss injections because the results are so dramatic and they work by lowering blood sugar and reducing appetite. 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

0: We are Red Eye Radio. He's Eric Carly, and I'm Gary McNamara. And the reason it's important, did I play? I didn't play Tim Kaine, did I?
1: We'll get to that. No.
0: We'll get that coming up because we played so many audio cuts.
1: Yeah.
0: There was Tim Kaine and Jeffries. And Jeffries, as we know, the minority leader of the House, and Tim Kaine, U.S. Senator. Both of them, we don't know what's going on with the Democrat Socialist of America.
1: Right.
0: They're a big tent. They're all welcome. You know, they have interesting ideas. I don't know anybody promoting these radical things that you're talking about.
1: Right.
0: And then you've got the Democrats who are now part of the media.
1: Yeah.
0: You've got.

0: you know, Harold Ford. You've got, you know, many others, Van Jones, what Serpent, James Carville. You've got these Democrats in the media saying, what the hell is going on? And that's the problem. The leadership of the Democratic Party is saying, full steam ahead on communism.
1: Yep.
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10: Gunfire in Seattle. I'm Ted Lindner, Fox News. Three people are dead, four others wounded. This after shots rang out at a food festival in Seattle around 6 o'clock Sunday night. Seattle Assistant Chief of Special Operations Tyrone Davis.
11: This afternoon, we had officers working our Bite of Seattle event. At 6:01 p.m., gunshots were heard. We had officers in the area, in the immediate area, when these gunshots went off. Officers responded and addressed one of the shooters.
10: One person in custody. Police believe a second shooter is on the loose. They believe the two shooters were firing shots at each other. Two guns have been recovered. Few other details released so far. Other mass shootings happening across the country Sunday included in Chicago, Memphis, Tennessee, North Charleston in South Carolina, Robinson Township in Michigan, and Morgan Hill, California. A deadly attack targeting Berlin's Pride celebrations, ending with police shooting and killing the suspect. German authorities say it happened as police confronted 21-year-old Abdul Balut in a Berlin suburb on Sunday. Police say all the evidence from this attack on Saturday that left one person dead and 29 injured points to it being an Islamic terrorist attack.
1: Police believe Abdul was driving a white van that drove into a crowd near Berlin's massive Pride Festival Saturday night. It appears he crashed into a tree before police say he got out of the vehicle and stabbed several people with a machete.
10: Fox's Rebecca Castor. Prosecutors say that Balut, a German citizen with Lebanese roots, had tried to join ISIS. A powerful heat dome is anchored over the central U.S., placing nearly 100 million Americans under heat alerts. Temperatures surging past 100 degrees from Texas to the Dakotas. Affected areas spanning from the Mississippi River west into the plains, the Rockies, and the Midwest, with extreme heat risks stretching into parts of the Great Lakes. 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
10: In Maine, Troy Jackson facing the first Republican attacks after he became the Democrat Senate candidate nominee to replace Graham Platner. The GOP pointed to the so-called water bottle incident where the former state Senate president allegedly threw a water bottle during a heated meeting in 2021. Fox's Alexis McAdams has more.
24: Democratic delegates tell me they stand by him.
25: Is that going to be a problem for Jackson?
26: I don't think so. I mean, maybe he'll lose a couple of votes because he's passionate. He is definitely passionate. I would say that.
24: Those delegates say that he is the best they have as of now. Now Jackson's looking, though, to turn his attention toward longtime Republican Senator Susan Collins. While Collins' campaign argues that Jackson's record and progressive positions just are out of step with Maine, Jackson's also working to unite Democrats here, asking supporters of Graham Platner to join him after he had to drop out of the race.
10: And the president taking his economic message back on the road today in a key midterm battleground state. Fox's Jared Halpern with more.
27: President Trump visits General Motors Milford Proving Ground near Detroit today, a massive vehicle testing facility. White House Press Secretary Caroline Leavitt says the president's remarks will be focused on the economy. President Trump has argued his tariff policy is bringing back manufacturing jobs and investments, including from major automakers. But voters are so far unsold heading into the midterm elections, with a majority telling pollsters they disapprove of the president's handling of the economy. Early voting is underway in Michigan, and the state's primary election for Senate and governor's races is next Tuesday. At the White House, Jared Halpern, Fox News.
10: And Genevieve becoming the season's first major Category 4 hurricane, 140-mile-an-hour winds southwest of Mexico. Forecasters say that it's likely to strengthen but stay offshore in the Pacific. I'm Ted Lindner. This is Fox News.
28: The Hereford City Commission will meet Monday at 6:30 in the Commission Chambers at 224 North Lee. The Commission will consider a facade improvement grant program application approved for the Hereford Beautification Advisory Board for Gilbert Ariano of Lithographics at 621 Main Street. They will hear a presentation from Specialized Public Finance for capital expenditures for 2026-2027 fiscal year. They will discuss and consider accepting the fiscal year 2025 2023-2024 audit report and the fiscal year 2024-2025 audit report presented by Juan Santana of Hankins Easta. Commissioners will discuss and consider approval of recommendation for the city staff for health insurance carriers. There will be announcements from the mayor, the city commissioners, and comments from city staff. Got more local news at KGNCAM.com. 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

0: Why? Why take a chance? Why risk a mistake? Why say something?
1: We all have reasons why we choose to ignore the things that give us pause, that seem out of place, that don't feel right. The word why can either paralyze us or empower us to stand up and protect what we love. So if you see something, why do you say something?
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0: 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If you see something, say something.
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11: We are in a very stagnant weather pattern, which means it won't be changing much anytime soon. And the problem with that is that it's been very hot, and it's going to stay that way. Sunshine today. We're going to sizzle with a high today near 104 degrees. It's the kind of heat that you really need to take seriously and also check on other people, make sure they're dealing with it okay. Overnight tonight, we'll drop to 74. We'll shoot right back up to near 104 tomorrow. With your first alert forecast from News Channel 10, I'm Doppler Day.
12: Why are you laughing, David?
13: It just, it comes across as like a parody song to me because it's so overwrought.
12: Oh, man.
14: I want to hope till we die. Till we both break down and cry.
12: You like this song. Admit it. Admit to the national audience that you like this song, because you said it yesterday.
15: You know, I do like this song. I like this song. It reminds me of high school, and so that's why I like it.
12: Was it your song with another special someone?
15: You know, it could have been, but I don't recall we ever had a song.
12: What was his name? Just kidding. Joking. Gosh.
15: God.
12: Dang.
15: I know.
12: I'm joking.
15: Man, see, that
12: was a love song.
15: That's
12: total love
15: out,
12: song.
15: Out.
12: That was just rude.
15: That yeah, that was.
12: It's all because of Chris, man. Chris brought this on. All right, man. David, who's next?
15: Wow.
13: Let's talk. Dang, man. Ow. Let's talk to Melinda in Oregon. Hey, Melinda.
16: Well, good morning, gentlemen. How are you all?
12: Doing great, Melinda. How are you?
16: I'm doing fantastic. I just want to say, first and foremost, I am a huge fan of Mary's. I look forward to the Friday Five every week, and I listen and wait anticipating for her to get in first and to always maintain her number one title. So, Mary, if you can hear me, I'm like your biggest fan.
12: Fantastic. That's awesome.
16: I think she should become an honorary member of the show. I'm just saying, that's my vote.
12: Sure.
16: So my guest for today is Invisible Touch by Genesis.
12: Yes. How did that not make it into the five?
15: Because you didn't put it there.
12: Well, I understand that. Because that gets a 10 for hit.
15: Yep.
12: What's the test of time on that?
13: Well, it's not bad. Hot rotation in the grocery store Muzak playlist.
15: I hear it quite a bit.
12: Wow. That makes me want to just make sure I click that little button that says I can pick up the groceries outside. Somebody will bring them out to me. If I have to avoid that song.
15: That's a fun song.
13: Like Melinda. I am a huge fan, .. of Mary.
15: Yeah.
13: That was perfect timing.
12: Make it was clear. Great.
15: Yeah, it's not you knuckleheads.
12: Yeah. No kidding. All right, who's next?
13: We got Don calling in. Hey, Don.
6: Hey, Skitter Dump Don in Arizona. I'm sorry. If I would have had to pick Dan Hill's song, I'm a 72-year-old fully intact male. I'm not castrating myself.
12: Hold the pylon!
6: You know,
15: God,
6: but I picked out a song that Robbins might understand as, because he's been to the divorce court a couple of times. Yeah. When I was getting rid of mistake once. Number one back in the late 80s, Touch of Grey by The Grateful Dead. But my ex-wife said that without her, I'd be on a park bench within a year. So a couple of years later, when I was in a nicer house in a nicer neighborhood with a better looking new wife, my second wife put a park bench out there with the signs and Don's park bench. So number one could see it when
15: God,
6: she pulled up.
15: No wonder you love her so much. No wonder.
12: Wow.
9: Number five.
12: And there's your number five. Touch of gray. This segment doesn't even need a host. I'll just put the callers on, let him host it. It's perfect.
15: No kidding.
12: Man.
15: Okay. God, you guys, I mean, no kidding.
12: Dang. I was just joking.
15: You started.
12: That one cut worse because mine was obviously a joke.
15: Start cutting, man.
12: I know.
15: Tell you.
12: Sorry about that, Scott. This could have been in the fire.
13: I have this in my mind.
12: You know what kills it? The test of time.
15: There is no test of time on it, I don't think.
12: I think we both played this on the radio.
15: Yeah.
12: Rock radio played it. You played it at Top 40.
15: Yep.
12: Yeah. That was a big one.
15: A lot of complaints on this one.
13: I bet.
12: Oh, I bet with your audience.
15: Yeah. A lot of mad mothers.
12: Oh, all we got was, can you play it again?
13: Yeah.
15: Yeah.
12: Wow. Okay, there's a few other honorable mentions we'll try to get to coming up in a few. Plus the Robbins trifecta and a news update next.

0: Peek-a-boo. Peek-a-boo. Smile.
1: Smile, buddy.
0: Come on, smile. Oh, honey, he's still not smiling.
1: Maybe he's not a smiler.
0: Yeah, maybe he's just not a happy baby.
1: Maybe he's just being a boy. You know how boys are.
0: Or maybe he's teething. Oh, poor baby. I think his gums hurt.
1: Maybe he's just tired.
0: Or maybe his tummy hurts. He didn't eat that much.
1: Maybe he's not ticklish.
0: You think maybe he's scared of the dog?
1: Maybe he'll outgrow it. Maybe it's a phase. Maybe he just doesn't like smiling.
0: Maybe he has autism, and we can definitely do something to help.
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4: On teeth. It's a quick,
3: stand down.
4: Easy and painless.
3: They're
4: way
3: not going to be silent.
5: And when you think about it,
4: sealants prevent the most cavities when applied.
5: This thought just popped into my head.
4: Come in. That's
5: when you look at the DSA, they're the ones that are promoting all the issues that Democrats are talking about.
4: Sealants can protect against cavities. Yeah.
5: And when Hakeem Jeffries, well, we don't know anybody talking about eliminating ice. What the hell are you talking about? I mean, of course, stop it.
3: Of course.
5: You all are.
3: Yes.
5: And it's like they can't even face it. But when you look at it, really, and I think this is what the DSA is actually saying this, we're bringing you the issues that we want. They just hate Trump. Trump's going to be gone.
3: Right.
5: Let us do what we want to do. Here are the issues where we're going to stand. And the problem with the Democrat establishment is they were just anti-Trump and did not really push these socialist/communist issues that we want to, these socialist, communist, anti-Semitic issues. The suicidal nationalism, that's what I'm going to call it now, suicidal nationalism that they've seemed to jump on. This will make a great America. Socialist nationalism, communist nationalism. That's where they're going. But it's amazing watching it happen right now and the leadership. And that's why we think it's so important to promote what we did today, because it's important to point out what the liberal commentators, some of the people that are viewed, and that's why we played Van Jones, was considered the major socialist in America during the Obama administration. This guy's a whack job. He is a socialist. And he's freaking out over what's going on with the DSA.
3: Right. Right. I saw an article. I'm going to see if I can find it. I was just trying to find to see if it was in the history on my phone. I didn't bookmark it, but I'll see if I can find it. Over the weekend, there's one Democrat that's saying, and this is somebody who was a state party leader, and I want to say Wisconsin. I'll have to go back and find it. But he's saying what I suspected a while back. Right now, we're focused on winning things at the state level. We want to focus on winning things. He's saying the party should focus more on the state level. Sure, we want to win the White House and we want to win, but, you know, on the federal level. But when you're winning at the state level, basically, that's how you're changing hearts and minds. That's how you're changing votes. Now, I said they're very happy with, or, you know, that's kind of an overstatement. It's hyperbole, but I believe they're okay right now with winning these smaller elections one by one by one by one by one. We've seen every major city go blue. It's led by people who now have to be radical.
5: But you also see places like San Francisco that are starting to moderate a little bit. They led the nation in doing the insanity. There's an article on that last week saying, you know, the insane left is not having as much success in the local elections as they would like to have.
3: And it, just like with anyone else or any other entity, you know, San Francisco will eventually become the oppressor. If you're not going to follow along with what the radicals are doing, you know, but this is their goal, whether they'll achieve it or not. And they are winning in these major blue cities. They're still going to control California. They're going to control the major blue cities across America, with few exceptions. And they want that control on that local level. They believe that's where you start, again, changing the hearts and minds on the greater level.
5: And when you see, for example, I think one of the benchmarks is as long as they believe that they can win on issues like the radical transgender movement, when they can absolutely reject biology and science and promote that it's a good thing, and they still believe they can do that, even with all the losses, they still wholeheartedly across the board believe in the misogyny and sexism of the radical transgender movement. If they can push that and continue also to push the racism of identity politics, they always believe they have a chance. And now the racism of anti-Semitism. They believe that they always have a shot if they can convince a significant that half of America that the racism of identity politics and the misogyny and the sexism of women in America through the radical transgender movement is a moral good, then they believe they can do anything. We are Red Eye Radio.
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3: You know, when it comes to supplements, two things matter the most, that it works and that you can trust it. But rather than just tell you about Relief Factor, let's hear another great story about one of the customers, Mark. He was in tears from his daily hand joint discomfort, but after a week on Relief Factor, just 1 week, he felt 50%.

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0: We are on our radio. He is Eric Cronin. I'm Gary McNamara. So, yeah, what a fun time, and I can't wait for more DSA interviews on Fox News.
1: Yeah, it's look. We said years ago they need to own it, and now the DSA is owning it, and some in the Democratic Party want them to not own it.
0: Yeah,
1: they want the party to disown the DSA. But tell me how that happens.
0: Well, it was the Democrats in the media that brought up. They go, my God, you're talking about a big tent. Yeah, bring the Nazi in. Bring the communists in.
1: Right.
0: Fetterman?
1: Right.
0: He's got to be out.
1: Exactly.
0: He's got to be out.

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8: Still searching in Seattle. I'm Dave Anthony, Fox News. For a second gunman in last night's shooting near the Space Needle that sent people running at a food festival and left three people dead, four wounded.
9: Our focus right now is on supporting the victims as SPD and partners continue this investigation.
8: That's Seattle Mayor Katie Wilson. Here's Assistant Police Chief Tyrone Davis.
10: We do have one suspect that is being interviewed. We've recovered two guns. It's one thing to note, one of the four victims that was taken to the hospital was a toddler.
8: A two-year-old boy, now in stable condition. Davis says they believe the two gunmen were shooting at each other. In Germany, police tracked down the suspect in Saturday's Pride Parade attack. Police say he ran at them with a knife and they shot and killed him the day after the man drove a van into a crowd in Berlin, killing one, injuring 29 others in what's being called an Islamist terror attack. For a third night in a row, the U.S. did not bomb Iran, which says it will not go on the attack so long as that continues.
11: Axios reports that the top U.S. military commander in the Middle East, Admiral Brad Cooper, recommended stopping the bombing campaign around the Strait of Hormuz because it has reached the limit of its effectiveness, according to two sources familiar with knowledge of his position. Now, the White House is making clear that the military option remains on the table, but officials are giving diplomacy and intense economic pressure time to work. The U.S. naval blockade remains in effect, costing the regime hundreds of millions of dollars per day.
8: Fox's Trey Yingston, Tel Aviv, in the pause and fighting as oil prices plunging. WTI down more than 7%, over 8% for Brent crude. President Trump will talk up the economy today, going to Michigan, visiting a GM facility as early voting starts there.
12: Voters in Michigan will choose nominees for open Senate and governor's races and pick candidates across all of Michigan's 13 congressional districts. Trump won Michigan in 2016 and 2024, so both parties see this as a critical state to win over.
8: Fox's Alex Hogan, the primary is August 4th. 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
8: There is skepticism on the left about the deal the Trump administration announced last week to help Saudi Arabia build a nuclear energy program. Congress has to approve that, and the Saudis may balk at the president tying the deal to the joining the Abraham Accords.
15: UN Ambassador Mike Waltz said on NBC's Meet the Press the nuclear cooperation deal with the Saudis is still on.
16: They had options. They went with us. They're going with American companies, American workers.
15: But Maryland Democratic Senator Chris Van Hollen said on ABC's This Week, the stipulation of normalizing relations with Israel was not much more than a White House bait and switch.
17: It just shows you cannot rely on the United States. You certainly can't count on the Trump administration.
15: Saudi Arabia has said it would not normalize Israel relations until a path to a Palestinian state is established. Gernal Scott, Fox News.
8: There will be public goodbyes to a late senator this week.
18: Senator Lindsey Graham will be memorialized with ceremonies in Washington, D.C. and his home state of South Carolina. Tomorrow, there will be a short program in the U.S. Capitol Rotunda to honor his congressional service, followed by an invitation-only funeral at Washington National Cathedral. His remains will be taken to Columbia, South Carolina, where on Wednesday, the funeral will pause at the State House for an F-16 flyover and presentation from the state's law enforcement officials. The procession will continue to First Baptist Church of Columbia for a funeral service before he is laid to rest in a private family burial in Pickens County, South Carolina. Tanya J. Powers, Fox News.
8: And his sister, Darlene Graham, was appointed senator to fill out the rest of her brother's term that ends in January. The Federal Reserve will assess the economy this week ahead of a report Thursday on economic growth in the second quarter. After the two-day Fed meeting, no change in interest rates is expected Wednesday on Wall Street. Stock futures are up big. I'm Dave Anthony, and this is Fox News.
19: On the agenda for Tuesday, 3 p.m. Amarillo City Council meeting are updates to board and commission appointments and changes to the city's organizational structure, those listed as discussion items. The organizational chart was updated just last October. Not on the agenda, the much talked about forensic audit scope of CIP projects, sewer and water and America Rescue Plan Act monies. Though not noticed, we have confirmed there will be a meeting of the City Council Audit Committee, 8 a.m. Wednesday in council chambers. That committee will begin the search for an audit firm. It's expected to take weeks to pare that search down to three finalists. Public comment will be heard Tuesday. The meeting can be streamed live at amarillo.gov and the city's YouTube channel, youtube.com/cityofamarillo. Measles cases continue to grow in the U.S. A Johns Hopkins University tracker for health data found there were nearly 2,300 confirmed cases in the U.S. as of July 22nd. For KGNC News, I'm Michael J. Stevens.
20: Well, the hot weather may have worn out its welcome, but not showing any signs of
0: leaving the area anytime soon. This will be a hot week. High pressure aloft just in firm control and not moving out anytime soon. We should see a high once again today close to 104. Make sure you're taking it easy. Check on folks. Drop down to 74 tonight. Little change tomorrow. Highs near 104. With your first alert forecast from News Channel 10, I'm Doppler Day. KGNC.
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22: This is Texas Ag Today, the number one source for the latest news in Texas agriculture. The largest and most experienced farm news team in the Lone Star State covers it all. From the piney woods of East Texas to the rocky ranges of the Trans-Pecos, and from the Panhandle down to the Rio Grande Valley. Here's today's top stories.
23: Corn farmers are hearing some good news about the nitrogen requirements for newer hybrids, but researchers are still in the process of confirming the initial results. I'm James Hunt, and we'll talk about that on Texas Ag Today.
24: It is watermelon harvest season in Northeast Texas. I'm Tom Nicoletti, and we will go to that region of the state to find out more about those watermelons being sold at roadside stands on Texas Ag Today.
25: The U.S. Trade Representative recently gave an update on the U.S.-Mexico-Canada agreement to Congress. I'm Jessica Domel, and we'll have that story coming up on Texas Ag Today.
22: Now, here's the host of Texas Ag Today, Carrie Martin.
26: Hello, Texas. Why don't you jump on in with me and buckle up? We're going to take a ride around the Lone Star State as we cover the most important industry in this greatest state in the nation, Texas agriculture. Be sure to hold on tight because it all starts right now. The CME Group announced plans to launch a sorghum basis futures contract. The new basis contract reflects the price difference between sorghum and corn. Sorghum's premium over corn usually signals international demand driving values higher, while a deep discount compels domestic buyers to shift feed rations toward cheaper sorghum. In recent years, the sorghum to corn cash spread has experienced considerable volatility, swinging from sharp premiums to steep discounts. This sorghum basis futures contract will provide a precise instrument to hedge that basis risk. The contracts will be physically delivered, with grain being loaded out by truck or rail from a network of elevators in Kansas. That's the nation's largest sorghum-producing state, using the established Kansas City Hard Red Winter Wheat Delivery Network. Trading is expected to start on August 24th, pending regulatory review. In USDA's July meat outlook, the department once again tightened its beef production forecast, leading to a rise in projected steer prices. World Agricultural Outlook Board Chair Mark Chekanowski.
27: We raised our steer price forecast for 2026 by 94 cents per hundredweight. Now it is at $251.10 per hundredweight, and we expect that strength to continue into 2027, given the tight supplies. That price forecast was raised by 50 cents per hundredweight to $254.25.
26: And Jekanowski noted when it comes to this month's beef production forecast.
27: Lowered this month for this calendar year, what we're observing is lower steer and heifer slaughter. The 2027 reduction mainly reflects lower placements in the second half of 2026, which will result in fewer available steers and heifer for slaughter in 2027.
26: That's USDA's Mark Jekanowski. There's a screwworm disaster declaration in the Rio Grande Valley. Stark County Judge Eloy Vera on Monday signed a disaster declaration after the Rio Grande Valley's first confirmed case of the New World screwworm was found in that county. The state has declared most of western Stark County an infested zone. Cattle in that area cannot leave without the state signing off first. If you're planning to move cattle or other game out of that zone, you must first get clearance from the Texas Animal Health Commission. That brings the total number of screwworm cases discovered in the U.S. to 42, 41 of those here in Texas. However, there's only 10 active cases, while the others have been resolved. There's good news about the nitrogen requirements of newer corn hybrids. James Hunt has more from the Panhandle.
23: As we've reported, research is indicating some of the newer corn hybrids on the market require significantly less nitrogen than earlier seed products. perhaps even a third less nitrogen. But researcher Katie Lewis says the study is continuing.
1: Any time from a research perspective, if we conduct the trial in one location, one given environment, there's always people that would contradict that and say, well, I don't think that I would see that response in my region. And so we're trying to be representative of where the corn producing regions are across the state of Texas so that we can identify what soil characteristics may be influencing uptake and use efficiency of the nitrogen. We can represent different hybrids that are better placed in certain regions, as well as rainfall, weather patterns. All of that go into trying to capture all of those factors into one research trial.
23: Katie Lewis is a professor with Texas A&M AgriLife Research and Texas Tech University. The research is expected to go on for about 3 years. On a separate note, we've talked about the big disparity in terms of who has and who hasn't gotten the full benefit of recent rains around the Texas High Plains. Well, the drought monitor map looks much better now than it did in late May, but drought conditions prevail pretty much throughout our region, especially in the central and eastern panhandle. Portions of Carson, Armstrong, Hutchinson, Roberts, Gray, Lipscomb, Donnelly, and Childers counties remain in D3 level drought. I'm James Hunt on the Texas Farm Bureau Radio Network.
26: It's watermelon harvest time in Northeast Texas. Tom Nicoletti reports.
2: For today's program, we go to Cass County in Northeast Texas, where Larry Watson is standing by. He is a watermelon producer. Larry, tell us about the watermelon season. You have already started harvesting, and you have a roadside stand, so fill us in on how all that is standing right now.
3: We grow about two or three different varieties. We grow the old-timey Jubilee and have some yellow-meated Desert Kings and yellow-meated Tender Sweet, but our mainstay is the Jubilees. It's an old-timey melon, and Jubilees, everybody likes them around here. I don't sell to a lot of people far off. It's mostly local people. Sometimes someone be passing through going to Oklahoma or going to Dallas. They really like my melons because they're used to my melons being good melons.
2: And you sell those at a roadside stand there in the county?
3: Yes, right on Highway 49 and 155 there in Avenger.
2: When people do purchase your melons, maybe you have repeat customers over the years. What's their feedback about your product?
3: They love them. I had a new customer the other day, and sometimes I'll cut a melon and let him taste them. He said I hadn't tasted a melon like that in years. He ended up buying two and gave me more money than what I charged. So he said, keep it. They're that good. So those type of people like to come back by, and all my customers are using repeat customers. They want one for Saturday or Sunday.
2: What's your secret to having such tasty watermelons?
3: Our good, deep, sandy soil here. I've got the field here that's pure sand.
2: What about rainfall?
3: Everybody else got rain north and south of me, and I was worried about rain. Finally, we ended up about 5 3/10 inches, finally. But now when melons started getting ripe, you really don't want any rain because they'll lose their sweetness.
2: That is Larry Watson. He is a watermelon producer in Northeast Texas. I'm Tom Nicoletti for Texas Farm Bureau Radio Network.
26: Negotiations continue on the U.S.-Mexico-Canada trade agreement. Jessica Domel has the story.
25: U.S. trade officials traveled to Mexico City July 20th to resume trade negotiations with Mexico under the U.S.-Mexico-Canada agreement. Following those trade talks, U.S. Trade Representative Jamison Greer testified about the administration's trade goals in front of the Senate Finance Committee. There, U.S. Senator John Cornyn of Texas asked Greer about the administration's comments that it does not agree to renew USMCA in its current form.
4: On July the 1st, the U.S. formally declined to renew the USMCA during the joint review, yet, as you know, it remains in effect essentially with an annual review process. But what are we to make of the administration's decision declining to renew the USMCA?
5: So, Senator, when you look at July 1, the options are you can rubber stamp the agreement and renew it without further revisions, or you can enter into this period, right, where we decline to renew and see if there are ways to improve the trading relationship. And so you should look at it in the latter way. President Trump already last year, some of the problems he sees in USMCA in outcomes, an exploding trade deficit with Mexico, not enough auto investment in the U.S., some of those problems he has already started to address. address with the Section 232 action on autos. But there are a lot of things that we need to cover with Mexico, like rules of origin. We want to make sure that any beneficial trade between our countries benefits our countries and not a third country like Vietnam or China.
25: Greer said the administration wants to improve its trade relationships with Canada and Mexico.
5: But where we have seen issues, we're already in process of fixing it to make sure we can get more production here in the U.S.
25: We'll have more from Greer on trade and an update on where we're at with USMCA in upcoming episodes. For the Texas Farm Bureau Radio Network, I'm Jessica Domel.
26: Coming up next,
24: hit and miss showers on the southern plains of West Texas. I'm Tom Nicoletti, and we'll find out how those hit and miss showers are impacting row crops in the region on Texas Ag Today.
26: And there have been some changes to laws regarding telemedicine in veterinary medicine.
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26: It's been a hit and miss situation when it comes to rainfall in the Texas Southern Plains. Tom Nicoletti goes to Lubbock for an update.
2: To the South Plains of West Texas we go for this report with Eddie Griffiths, where it is a hot and dry summer there, like it is in many locations across the state. And Eddie, you folks have been getting some hit and miss rain showers. How does that help when it comes to the crops, or not helping?
7: Well, Tom, yeah, this has been one of those years where if you've been fortunate enough to receive rain, that seems to be the locations where it keeps raining. And where it hasn't rained, those are the locations that are not getting any rain. So, yeah, you kind of have a little bit of a mixed bag up here. You know, there's some really good irrigated crops, whether it be cotton, sorghum, or corn. If it's had some help from Mother Nature to help subsidize irrigation, it's looking really good, especially the drip irrigation. It's looking really nice. There have been some dry land acres that have simply are not there for whatever reason. And then the ones that are there, and if they've been getting some rainfall, they look pretty good also. So you have a little bit of everything up here. I mean, producers are doing all kinds of different things, whether it be from spraying to trying to get fertilizer out or cultivation, you name it. It's getting done up here at this time.
2: Yes, certainly a lot of irrigation is going on as well.
7: Yeah, there is a lot of irrigation. You're seeing lots of pump trucks out in the fields. As our water table seems like each and every year declines, makes it a little tougher on these pumps. You know, you're not gearing up for bigger irrigation. You're sizing down and trying to make that work.
2: How does the cotton look in its blooming stage at this time?
7: The cotton, like I said, if there's irrigation, it looks pretty decent. You could have a really good crop. Dry land, where it's had some rainfall, it's looking good. It's got the pedal to the metal right now, trying to load up and get plenty of bowl load and blooms on it. You talk about different stages of everything from full bloom to just now squaring up starting blooms. It's all over the board.
2: What about the grain crops, the sorghum and corn for those farmers up there?
7: Been seeing some corn and sorghum both. I saw quite a bit of sorghum starting to scorch. You know, I think it's been getting some moisture. It's wanting more, and maybe the population's not quite where it needs to be and starting to get the brown tint to it. But if it's under, I've even seen irrigated that's starting to scorch a little bit. We started off this year, even though we've had some moisture, we have to remember that we started off this year year without any moisture underneath. So what we've been getting, and we've gotten a crop up and established, but underneath it, there's just not a whole lot there.
2: What about the cattle producers, Eddie? How are their livestock faring in this heat?
7: Livestock seem to be doing okay. Rangeland has received some moisture and greening up. Haven't seen just a whole lot of hay moving along the highway yet, but as we get in over 100 degree temperatures and things start drying back out, you'll probably see some feeding subsidized as we move into the closer to the month of August.
2: Eddie, thanks for your report today.
7: Thank you, Tom.
2: That's Eddie Griffiths. He's reporting for us today from the South Plains.

0: citizens of West Texas.
1: There have been some changes made to laws regarding telemedicine in veterinary medicine. Dr. Bob Judd takes a look at those changes.
2: Telemedicine is new to veterinary medicine, and legally there are some changes to the law. Under Texas law, veterinarians cannot establish a valid client-patient relationship, or VCPR, solely by electronic means. More than a decade ago, a South Texas veterinarian challenged this law, and after the Texas State Board of Veterinary Medical Examiners disciplined him for providing clinical advice to pet owners via email without first conducting an in-person exam. About 2 years ago, the Federal Fifth Circuit Court of Appeals in New Orleans ruled in the veterinarian's favor, holding that the type of advice given was speech protected by the First Amendment of the U.S. Constitution. So it is legal for veterinarians to give animal owners advice without seeing the animal in person. However, a veterinarian can only give advice without physically examining the animal. And this is important because many companies are hiring veterinarians to give online advice for a fee. The problem is that although these veterinarians can give advice, they cannot prescribe medication without physically seeing the animal. As an animal owner, I do not feel that paying a fee to talk to a veterinarian online is going to be that beneficial for your animal. In human telemedicine, you can at least tell the doctor you have a sore throat, for example. An animal can't tell you what is wrong and requires an exam by your veterinarian in almost all cases. Instead, I would recommend establishing a valid client-patient relationship with a local veterinarian and call them rather than an online veterinarian that can only give advice. Your animal would benefit more from advice from your local veterinarian who can examine your animal and prescribe medication. I'm Dr. Bob Judd on the Texas Farm Bureau Radio Network.
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11: Howdy neighbors, I'm Larry Marble with the Livestock Auction Market Report on Texas Ag Today. We're on the line with Chris Carter from Karnes County Livestock Exchange down Kennedy Way. Chris, we always begin by thanking the folks that did business with us.
12: Yes, sir, we do. We do want to thank all of you for your consignments. Last week, we ended up with 466 head of cattle, and the market was steady to a touch softer in some classes.
11: Walk the pens with us.
12: Number one steers, 2-3 weight, 610 to 745. 3 and 4 is 530 to 635. 4 and 5 weights, 460 to 517 and a half. 5 and 6 is 420 to 460. 6 and 7 is 375 to 417 and a half. 7 and 8 is 335 to 380. On the heifers, 2-3 weight, 535 to 565. 3 and 4 is $5 to 640. 4 and 5 weights, 435 to 535. 5 and 6 is 410 to 530. 6 and 7 is 345 to 460. And 7 and 8 weights, 335 to 427. We did not have a test on Packer bulls last week. We had 27 Packer cows. High yielding was 172 up to 183. Medium, 148 to 158. And the low end, $1.12 to $1.20. We did have 31 bred cows last week. We had a good set of bred pairs come in. The better end ring from 3,800 to 4,650 on the best bred cow. Planted one's 24 and a half to 3,000. At 16 pair, better end ring from 5,000 to 5,500. And the planter one's 4,000 to 4,600.
11: Good. What was the count again?
12: Last week was 466.
11: What's going on this week?
12: Well, it's a little short this week. At the present time, we've got just shy of 200 head right now. We're looking for about 300, maybe 350 come sale time. In our count, we've got

0: at 15 Packer cows and bulls, 6 bred cows, and 10 pair, and the rest are yearlings. 3 5-year-old Brammer cows that are paired up, and a few other 4 to 6-year-old bred Brangus cows.
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1: Neighbor, thanks for joining me. I'm Larry Marble. This is the Texas Farm Bureau Radio Network. Walk in the pens. We'll see you tomorrow. Good day.
2: Cattle futures ending the day higher on both live and feeder cattle. We were sharply higher at one point in the session, but we backed way off of that on the close. August live cattle finishing $1.67 higher, $2.2707. October up $1.12, $2.2250. Same thing on feeder cattle, with August feeders up $1.55, $3.4532. September feeders up $1.60, $3.4145. Cash fed cattle market taking another big drop this week. Here in the South, live cattle mostly 230. That's 7 to 8 bucks lower compared to last week. Dress cattle in the North selling mostly at 365. That's down 12 to 15 bucks compared to last week's weighted average. Boxed beef prices mixed. Choice up 45 cents, 360, 332, with select down 64, 348, 11. Not much happening in corn. We close mostly steady, with the September contract up a quarter cent, 464 and a quarter, while December was unchanged, 487 and a half. However, we've seen big volatility in the wheat trade this past week. September Kansas City wheat Friday dropping 14 and a half at 745 and a quarter. September Chicago wheat down 18 and a quarter, 678 a bushel. Cotton slipped below 80 cents once again after closing above that 80 cent mark on Thursday. The new crop December contract down 123 points to close the week at 79.98 cents. In the energy markets, August natural gas down 4, 286. September West Texas crude down 282 at 89.37 a barrel. The financial markets were mixed, with the Dow up 217 points, 51,928. The NASDAQ down 179 points, 24,958, with the S&P down 3, 7,405. Now, with a closer look at the energy and financial markets, here's economist Tim Snyder with Matador Economics in Dallas.
3: Markets are ending the week with a little less panic than they showed yesterday, but not with any greater certainty. Crude oil has backed away from its brief move above $100 per barrel, yet both WTI and Brent remain sharply higher for the week because the world's two most important energy shipping corridors continue operating under elevated risk. That keeps inflation concerns front and center. Next week, the Federal Reserve meets to consider interest rate policy. While recent reports on consumer and producer inflation have shown encouraging improvement, policymakers will also have to weigh in whether widening conflict in the Middle East could once again disrupt supply chains and reignite inflation. The Fed can't ignore today's risks simply because yesterday's inflation numbers looked better. As the week continues to close, the conflict itself appears to be settling into a more concerning pattern. The Strait of Hormuz remains under pressure. Bab el-Mandeb Strait has now emerged as the second major flashpoint, and neither side appears willing to give ground. On the equity side, this week's earnings generally leaned positive from a fundamental standpoint, but market reactions were much more restricted. Large banks posted strong results supported by healthy loan quality, strong trading revenue, and constructive guidance. Semiconductor companies, however, continued struggling under the weight of heavy capital spending as investors demand stronger evidence that massive investments in artificial intelligence will generate acceptable return. Here's a market reality to consider. Markets can reduce the price of fear in a matter of hours. They cannot, however, repair damaged supply chains, restore normal shipping patterns, or rebuild fuel inventories. As long as those physical systems remain under pressure, volatility and inflation risk will remain part of the investment landscape. Here's the bottom line. Markets are beginning to act as though this conflict may last longer than many first expected. Until diplomacy produces measurable improvements, not simply hopeful headlines, investors should expect equities across the board to be especially sensitive to new developments. For the Texas Farm Bureau Radio Network, I'm economist Tim Snyder.
2: 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I'm Kerry Martin. Hope to see you back here next time as we cover the most important industry in this greatest state in the U.S. of A, Texas agriculture.
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0: searching in Seattle. I'm Dave Anthony, Fox News. For a second gunman in last night's shooting near the Space Needle that sent people running at a food festival and left three people dead, four wounded.
1: Our focus right now is on supporting the victims as SPD and partners continue this investigation.
0: That's Seattle Mayor Katie Wilson. Here's Assistant Police Chief Tyrone Davis.
2: We do have one suspect that is being interviewed. We've recovered two guns. It's one thing to note, one of the four victims that was taken to the hospital was a toddler.
0: A two-year-old boy, now in stable condition. Davis says they believe the two gunmen were shooting at each other. In Germany, police tracked down the suspect in Saturday's Pride Parade attack. Police say he ran at them with a knife and they shot and killed him the day after the man drove a van into a crowd in Berlin, killing one, injuring 29 others in what's being called an Islamist terror attack. For a third night in a row, the U.S. did not bomb Iran, which says it will not go on the attack so long as that continues.
3: Axios reports that the top U.S. military commander in the Middle East, Admiral Brad Cooper, recommended stopping the bombing campaign around the Strait of Hormuz because it has reached the limit of its effectiveness, according to two sources familiar with knowledge of his position. Now, the White House is making clear that the military option remains on the table, but officials are giving diplomacy and intense economic pressure time to work. The U.S. naval blockade remains in effect, costing the regime hundreds of millions of dollars per day.
0: Fox's Trey Yingston, Tel Aviv, and the pause in fighting as oil prices plunging. WTI down more than 7%, over 8% for Brent crude. President Trump will talk up the economy today, going to Michigan, visiting a GM facility as early voting starts there.
4: Voters in Michigan will choose nominees for open Senate and governor's races and pick candidates across all of Michigan's 13 congressional districts. Trump won Michigan in 2016 and 2024, so both parties see this as a critical state to win over.
0: Fox's Alex Hogan. The primary is August 4th. 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
0: There is skepticism on the left about the deal the Trump administration announced last week to help Saudi Arabia build a nuclear energy program. Congress has to approve that, and the Saudis may balk at the president tying the deal to the joining the Abraham Accords.
7: UN Ambassador Mike Waltz said on NBC's Meet the Press the nuclear cooperation deal with the Saudis is still on.
8: They had options. They went with us. They're going with American companies, American workers.
7: But Maryland Democratic Senator Chris Van Hollen said on ABC's This Week, the stipulation of normalizing relations with Israel was not much more than a White House bait and switch.
9: It just shows you cannot rely on the United States. You certainly can't count on the Trump administration.
7: Saudi Arabia has said it would not normalize Israel relations until a path to a Palestinian state is established. Gernal Scott, Fox News.
0: There will be public goodbyes to a late senator this week.
10: Senator Lindsey Graham will be memorialized with ceremonies in Washington, D.C. and his home state of South Carolina. Tomorrow, there will be a short program in the U.S. Capitol Rotunda to honor his congressional service, followed by an invitation-only funeral at Washington National Cathedral. His remains will be taken to Columbia, South Carolina, where on Wednesday, the funeral will pause at the State House for an F-16 flyover and presentation from the state's law enforcement officials. The procession will continue to First Baptist Church of Columbia for a funeral service before he is laid to rest in a private family burial in Pickens County, South Carolina. Tanya J. Powers, Fox News.
0: And his sister, Darlene Graham, was appointed senator to fill out the rest of her brother's term that ends in January. The Federal Reserve will assess the economy this week ahead of a report Thursday on economic growth in the second quarter after the two-day Fed meeting. No change in interest rates is expected Wednesday on Wall Street. Stock futures are up big. I'm Dave Anthony, and this is Fox News.

0: Good morning. Today is Monday, July 27th. Welcome to Newsday Amarillo. I'm Tim Butler in the Citizens Bank studios of KGNC. Coming up in this half hour, Randall County deputies made Saturday arrests for DWI, federal hold, and assault. In Texas news, the U.S. is going to reopen the border to Mexican cattle imports. And coming up in sports, the Rangers and Astros both lost yesterday. We'll have those stories and more coming up.
1: The heat wave continues. We expect triple digits again today. Sunshine will dominate. Look for a high of 104. Low tonight, 74. And little change tomorrow. Highs around 104. With your first alert forecast from News Channel 10, I'm Doppler Dave.
0: It's already hot this morning, 78 degrees at 537. Randall County Sheriff's arrested 26-year-old Oscar Marillion Zamudio Saturday morning at 1:02 for driving while intoxicated. Deputies arrested Jesus Gonzalez, age 29, Saturday at 1:10 a.m. for no driver's license and a federal hold. Bond was set at $500. RSO arrested 43-year-old Vincent James Scarati Saturday morning at 8:27 for possession of drug paraphernalia and 13 fugitive warrants. Bond was set at $500. Bond was set at $1,500 for 41-year-old Philippe Pappin, who was arrested by Randall County Saturday at 9:18 a.m. for assault on a family or household member and failure to identify as a fugitive.
2: On the agenda for tomorrow's 3 p.m. Amarillo City Council meeting are updates to board and commission appointments and changes to the city's organizational structure, those listed as discussion items. The organizational chart was updated just last October. Not on the agenda, the much-talked-about forensic audit scope of CIP projects, Sewer and Water and America Rescue Plan Act monies. Though not noticed, we have confirmed there will be a meeting of the City Council Audit Committee, 8 a.m. Wednesday in Council Chambers. That committee will begin the search for an audit firm. It's expected to take weeks to pare that search down to three finalists. Public comment will be heard Tuesday. The meeting can be streamed live at amarillo.gov and the city's YouTube channel, youtube.com/cityofamarillo. For KGNC News, I'm Michael J. Stevens.
0: Potter County Sheriff's deputies arrested 20-year-old Javier Caldera Carrillo Saturday morning at 2:29 in the 2700 block of I-40 West for driving while intoxicated. Bond was set at $3,000. Deputies arrested 44-year-old Christopher Jordan Rankin Saturday morning at 2:30 in the 2700 block of South Kentucky for possession of a controlled substance penalty group one. Bond was set at $2,500. Potter County SO arrested Victor Chavez, age 45, Saturday at 1:30 p.m. at Amarillo Boulevard in Grand for five out of county charges. Saturday afternoon at 5:30, PCSO arrested 61-year-old Stevie Preston Dean in the 800 block of South Travis for possession of a controlled substance penalty group 2 and a city charge. 78 degrees at 5:40. Turning to Texas news this half hour. If I can get my computer to cooperate a little bit here. There it goes. The U.S. will begin a phased opening of the country's southern cattle ports. The decision by the Department of Agriculture on Friday will allow a limited amount of cattle to be imported from Mexico after the ports were closed in May to control the spread of the New World screwworm outbreak. The USDA will reopen the livestock port in Douglas, Arizona, on August 24th. Other ports will reopen later, depending on Mexico's compliance with the Joint Action Plan. The USDA has tracked 42 confirmed cases of the flesh-eating parasite, mostly here in Texas, since the start of the outbreak on June 3rd. An investigation is underway into the discovery of a dead body found wrapped in plastic in a closet of a San Antonio home. Bexar County Sheriff Javier Salazar says deputies were called to a home on Fort Leonard Sunday afternoon on a missing persons report. Two women at the residence told them a man that lived there had been missing, and they both reported he had night terrors. Salazar said deputies found blood inside the residence and later found the body wrapped up in plastic inside a closet. It's unclear if that body is that of the alleged missing man, but Salazar says the circumstances surrounding the discovery remain, in his words, highly suspicious. And that's a look at local and Texas news this half hour. 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
1: We are in a very stagnant weather pattern, which means it won't be changing much anytime soon. And the problem with that is that it's been very hot, and it's going to stay that way. Sunshine today, we're going to sizzle with a high today near 104 degrees. It's the kind of heat that you really need to take seriously and also check on other people, make sure they're dealing with it okay. Overnight tonight, we'll drop to 74. We'll shoot right back up to near 104 tomorrow. With your first alert forecast from News Channel 10, I'm Doppler Day.
0: Well, if there is such a thing this morning, the coolest location I can find on the West Texas Mesonet site is Muleshoe, Olton, Anton, and New Deal, all 72 degrees this morning. Right now, 74 in Adrian, 76 in Vegas, 76 in Hereford, 74 in Dimmitt, 71 in Nazareth. It is 76 in Tooele, 81 in Kittaquay right now, 79 in Claude, 76 in Canadian, 79 in Borger. It is 77 in Canyon, 77 at Pantex, and we are 78 here at the KGNC studios on Olson Boulevard. KGNC News Time is 5:44.
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1: I can hear y'all all over the panhandle. I travel, so that's great.
0: 77 degrees, Doppler Dave says. We're going to a high of 104 today. And most likely, we're going to see temperatures above 100 all week long. Now, today's going to be an especially critical day as far as the heat. We already have an extreme heat warning in effect for many of the counties in the northern panhandle, including Sherman, Hansford, Ochiltree, Lipscomb, Moore, Hutchinson, Roberts, and Hemphill counties. They're saying the temperatures in some of those areas could go to 111 degrees later on today. And as I mentioned, it's all those counties, also Beaver in Texas County and the Oklahoma Panhandle, and that will go on until 10 o'clock tonight. Heat-related illnesses increase significantly during extreme heat events, and this is going to be one of those. The Weather Service reminds you to drink plenty of fluid, stay in air-conditioned rooms if you can, stay out of the sun, and check up on relatives and neighbors. And looks like this is going to be going on, like I said, for another couple of days. They're saying the temperature 110 degrees, possibly around four-way Dumas, Stratford, and Masterson, 110 degrees in Paladuro Canyon. I don't recommend that you go there today, but if you do, take plenty of water with you and try and find some shade. It will be extremely hot in the canyon because sometimes there's no breeze down there to move that heat around. Now, here in the Amarillo area, they're saying our temperature could go to a maximum of 109 later on today. And we have had record temperatures the past couple of days here in Amarillo. In fact, we set another one yesterday, and records being set all over the Panhandle area. And yesterday, the high temperature was 106 degrees in Dalhart. And let me go back here to another screen. It went to 106 in Borger yesterday. And then one more. I believe this is Amarillo. Yeah, Amarillo hit 104 degrees yesterday. That breaks an old record of 102 set back in 1940. So we've got another couple of days, probably four, maybe five, of temperatures above 100. And then it looks like we may cool off a little bit. See temperatures only of about 98 for Saturday and Sunday. Maybe this dome of high pressure will be gone from us, and we can get past this and get some cooler weather in here. I did see in one of the forecasts earlier this morning, I've got so many computer screens open here right now. Here it is. 20% chance for showers Thursday night, and low around 73. But yeah, they're saying temperatures in the hundreds all the way through Friday. Saturday, a high of 98. Sunday, a high of 98. And then hopefully we can be done with the extremely hot temperatures. So don't forget, today we have a heat advisory in effect for all of the Texas Panhandle, and then we have that extreme heat warning in effect for the counties I told you about, the northern and northeastern counties in Oklahoma Panhandle, going on today. All right, 77 degrees, KGNC News Time is 551.

0: The opinions expressed on this show are of the host and may or may not reflect the opinions of the staff, management, or ownership of Amarillo's KGNC. KGNC.
1: -77 degrees at 5:52. Texas Rangers lost to the Seattle Mariners 6-4 Sunday at Globe Life Field. Texas led 3-1 before Seattle took control with two home runs in the seventh inning. Rangers starter Jacob DeGrom allowed one earned run over five innings, but the pitching staff gave up 14 hits overall. The teams will wrap up their series this afternoon. Due to the early start time, we will not be able to broadcast that game here on KGNC. The Rangers are currently 53-52, still a game and a half ahead of the Mariners for first place in the American League West. The White Sox dominated the Houston Astros 12-3 to salvage their series finale in Chicago yesterday. Chicago's Manny Tanaka Murakami led the way with two home runs and six runs batted in. Chicago snapped its two-game skid. Houston had won five in a row. They are in third place in the American League West behind the Rangers and Mariners. The Amarillo Sod Poodles defeated the Corpus Christi Hooks 5-2 last night at Whataburger Field. A strong effort by the Amarillo pitching staff in a four-run sixth inning led to the victory that split the series with the Hooks and gave the Soddies a winning record for the nine-game road trip. The Soddies are off today and open a six-game homestand tomorrow night at Hodgetown against the San Antonio Missions. Carlos Beltran, Andrew Jones, and Jeff Kent have been inducted into the Baseball Hall of Fame. Tammy Trujillo has more.
2: Kent spoke during the ceremony in Cooperstown, New York.
3: Baseball was here long before me. It's going to be long after I sit back down. But standing up here with these guys sitting behind me, I've never felt more humbled and more grateful in my entire life.
2: Other Hall of Famers filled the stage to celebrate the new inductees. Beltran and Jones are only the third and fourth center fielders elected by the Baseball Writers Association of America in nearly 50 years. Meanwhile, Kent is the first second baseman to join the Hall since Craig Biggio in 2015. I'm Tammy Trujillo.
1: And did I see where Andrew Jones' son is playing for the Sod Poodles this summer? That's great. Jackson Kovian collected his first career tour win after finishing atop the leaderboard at the 3M Open at TPC Twin Cities, and Corey Heim got to kiss the bricks after winning the Brickyard 400 at the Indianapolis Motor Speedway. That's a look at sports this morning. Want to remind you, coming up at 7:25, I have a Texas Rangers prize pack to give away with his and hers Texas Rangers Nolan Ryan Bloody Lip commemorative jerseys. So stay close for that opportunity to win later this morning. 77 degrees, KGNC News Time is 5:56.
4: Tired of the out-of-touch national chains using canned messaging, which loses focus on local communities? Tired of national corporations taking over West Texas and our values? We're not your national chain. We are your local neighbor you see in the...
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0: personality, and learning. 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
2: 77 degrees, Doppler Dave says. We're going to a high of 104 later on today, and unfortunately, we're going to have temperatures in the 100s all week long. Yeah, no relief till probably Saturday or Sunday on that. Well, if you like chicken fingers, today is your day. Some businesses are offering deals today in celebration of National Chicken Finger Day. Raising Cane's is giving customers a free extra chicken tender with the purchase of a box combo. Guests will need to join the restaurant's free Caniac Club in order to redeem that offer. 7-Eleven and Speedway are also selling chicken fingers for a dollar at participating locations to Raise the Roost locations today through Thursday. All right. What about Long John Silver's chicken plains? Do those count? They should. I think those are some of the best that there are. All right, thanks for tuning in this morning. I certainly do appreciate it. If you have to leave us now and head to your workplace, we certainly understand. Have a great rest of your Monday. Good morning. It's 6 o'clock.
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5: They were shooting at each other. I'm Dave Anthony, Fox News, but many others were caught in the crossfire last night in Seattle, sending people running at a food festival near the Space Needle.
6: One of the victims at Harborview Medical Center did not survive their injuries, so now we have a total of 3 fatalities out of those 7 victims.
5: Seattle Assistant Police Chief Tyrone Davis says they took one shooter into custody.
6: There was another person that we believe that was also involved that fled the scene. And officers began an active search for that person.
5: Last night in Germany, police tracked down the suspect in Saturday's Pride Parade attack that left one dead and 29 wounded. And when he came at them with a knife, he was shot dead.
7: On Saturday, thousands gathered in Berlin to celebrate and to protest. On Sunday, many returned to mourn. Eric Müller among them.
8: The black and bad day for the whole community in Germany, European and the whole world.
7: Police say the van attack on the LGBTQ pride event in Germany's capital was an Islamist terror attack.
5: Fox's Jonathan Savage. The U.S. did not bomb Iran overnight. It's now 3 straight nights without attacks after 13 straight days of resumed American bombing. Iran says as long as that pause continues, it won't go on the attack. U.S. Ambassador to the U.N. Mike Waltz tells Fox News Sunday talks continue trying to end the conflict.
9: We've had both Iman and Iran and a number of our other negotiators engaged at every level.
5: Ukraine has gotten involved.
10: According to Ukrainian President Volodymyr Zelensky, this weekend Ukrainian forces struck Iranian vessels that were carrying military cargo between Russia and Iran in the Caspian Sea. Now, the Iranians responded by saying the strikes cannot go unanswered. There are a lot of moving parts in the region, but there's also an ongoing U.S. military buildup to give President Trump a variety of options moving forward.
5: Fox's Trey Yingston, Tel Aviv, and as the fighting is on hold, oil prices plunged, WTI down more than 7%, over 8% for Brent crude. Gas prices, though, up 11 cents from last Monday. 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
14: Temperatures being 30 degrees above average.
11: 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Just click listen, then swipe right and hear the latest news updates on your time. 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
5: Another immigration crackdown looms in the Trump deportation push.
15: Sources tell Fox ICE plans to ramp up operations to arrest Haitian nationals whose temporary protected status is ending. The operation's expected to begin as soon as this week. Over 300,000 Haitians have TPS in the U.S. right now. The Supreme Court paved the way for the arrests in a ruling last month. No word yet on what may happen to those who do get arrested. Their home country is still considered dangerous. Following the assassination of their president in 2021, Haiti slipped into gang-fueled violence. The U.S. State Department issued a travel advisory this month saying, do not travel to Haiti for any reason. Jill Nato, Fox News.
5: There is a search for an American from North Carolina who went missing on a trip to the Caribbean.
16: Elizabeth Liz Waddell, a 44-year-old physical therapist who was on vacation in the Caribbean island of Grenada with a friend. Reports say she left her towel on a pier before going on a swim Wednesday morning. Officials have launched a missing persons investigation with the U.S. State Department now assisting in the search.
5: Fox's Todd Pyro. While she went missing last week, a California man lost at sea was found alive.
17: 39-year-old Kai Sato was rescued off Hawaii after his sailboat lost its mast. His phone died and the boat ran out of fuel, leaving him drifting far from shipping lanes. Sato says he survived by eating leftover oatmeal, fish, and squid that landed on his boat while collecting condensation for drinking water. After almost a month adrift, he says he managed to reach a shipping route from California to Hawaii, where a passing container ship spotted him and pulled him to safety. Sato says for now he's staying with a relative in Hawaii, but is planning another trip to the Philippines, but this time in a larger vessel. Ted Lindner, Fox News.
5: On Wall Street, as oil prices plunge, stock futures surge. Dow futures up more than 500 points. I'm Dave Anthony, and this is Fox News.

0: morning. Today is Monday, July 27th. Welcome to another half hour of Newsday Amarillo. I'm Tim Butler in the Citizens Bank studios of KGNC. Coming up in this half hour, Potter County Sheriff's made arrests Saturday for DWI, JP charges, and drugs. In Texas news, three men were wounded in Arlington in an apartment shooting. And coming up in sports, Corey Heim won the Brickyard 400. We will have those stories and more in this half hour.
1: Well, enjoy the morning because it's going to be another sun-broiled day today. Some dangerous heat out there all the way to 104 degrees. Get a little break tonight down to 74. We'll jump right back to 104 tomorrow. With your first alert forecast from News Channel 10, I'm Doppler Dave.
0: Seeing a little bit of light out there in the eastern sky this morning, 77 degrees at 6:07. Potter County deputies arrested 26-year-old Ricardo Julian Labrado of Mission, Texas, Saturday morning at 2:30 in the 2500 block of South Georgia for driving while license is invalid with a previous conviction or suspension. Bond was set at $750. Sheriff's arrested 20-year-old Baby Ray Lee Mays Saturday morning at 11:24 in the 2500 block of Lawndale for three JP charges. Bond was set at $13,500 for 33-year-old Fernando Mata, who was arrested by Potter County Saturday at 4:30 a.m. in the 3500 block of I-40 West for possession of a controlled substance, penalty group 1, tampering with or fabricating physical evidence, and driving while intoxicated. Deputies arrested Mario Roman Montanez, age 29, Saturday at 2:50 a.m. at I-40 and Western for driving while intoxicated, second offense. The Hereford City Commission will meet this evening at 6:30 in the Commission Chambers at 224 North Lee. The Commission will consider approval of a facade improvement grant program application approved by the Hereford Beautification Advisory Board for Gilbert Ariano of Lithographics at 621 Main Street. They will hear a presentation from Specialized Public Finance for capital expenditures for 2026-2027 fiscal year. They will discuss and consider accepting the fiscal year 2023-2024 audit report and the fiscal year 2024-2025 audit report presented by Juan Santana of Hankins Estep. Commissioners will discuss and consider approval of recommendation from city staff for health insurance carriers. Commission, there will be announcements from the mayor and city commissioners and comments from city staff. There will also be a time for public comments. Randall County deputies arrested 37-year-old Esmerella Nicole Cisneros Saturday afternoon at 1:19 for speeding, two counts of no car insurance, and display of expired license plates. Bond was set at $2,000. Bond was set at $671 for Peter Ray Patton, age 46, who was arrested by Randall County Saturday at 6 p.m. for two counts of possession of drug paraphernalia. Randall County SO arrested Philippe Montel Garda, age 50, Saturday at 6:06 p.m. for a federal hold. Deputies arrested 43-year-old Edgar Ortega Saturday evening at 6:54 for possession of drug paraphernalia, two counts of driving with an invalid license, and no car insurance. Bond was set at $2,000. 77 degrees at 6:11. Turning to Texas news, three men are recovering after a shooting at an apartment party early Sunday morning in Arlington. Police say the two suspects showed up at the party and started at a fight before one of them opened fire, wounding men ages 23, 36, and 45. Officers later located the suspect's vehicle in Mansfield, where two men were detained and arrested. Both suspects face aggravated assault charges, and the driver is also charged with fleeing police. SpaceX founder and CEO Elon Musk is promising something special for the next launch of the Starship. The prototype space vehicle was launched successfully from the South Texas Starbase on Friday. The Starship completed all of its primary objectives, including the launch of 20 Starlink V3 satellites. Musk announced on social media that the 14th launch of the Starship will feature an attempt to capture the vehicle on a tower at the Starbase after it returns to Earth. SpaceX is currently reviewing the results of its latest launch, and no date for the next test has been set. That's a look at local and Texas news this half hour. 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Also, when you follow us on Facebook at KGNCAM.
1: Well, the hot weather may have worn out its welcome, but not showing any signs of leaving the area anytime soon. This will be a hot week. High pressure aloft just in firm control and not moving out anytime soon. We should see a high once again today, close to 104. Make sure you're taking it easy. Check on folks. Drop down to 74 tonight. Little change tomorrow. Highs near 104. With your first alert forecast from News Channel 10, I'm Doppler Day.
0: All right, the coolest locations I can find this hour on the West Texas Mesonet site are Sunray and Vigo Park at 69 degrees. Right now, 71 in Dalhart, 76 in Dumas, 81 in Fritch. It is 77 in Pampa, 75 in Panhandle, 79 in Clarendon, 72 in Happy, 75 in Canyon. It is 77 at Baptist St. Anthony's Hospital, and we are 77 here at the KGNC Studios on Olson Boulevard. 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
1: Because we like y'all's contest.
0: Oh, you like winning stuff, huh?
1: Yeah.
0: Well, we're going to have a Texas Rangers prize pack to give away coming up about 7:25 this morning. That'll be His and Hers Texas Rangers Nolan Ryan Bloody Lip jerseys. Kind of a novelty item there. But keep listening for your opportunity to win coming up once again a little over an hour from right now. All right, well, we're in the heat again today. It's been hot for the past, 5 days? And it looks like we're in for another 5 days of heat. In fact, the Weather Service has issued an extreme heat warning already this morning for the northeastern counties of the Panhandle. And we're talking, up into Moore and Sherman. Let me get my little mappy here so I can see. Yeah, Sherman, Hansford, Ochiltree, Lipscomb, Moore, Hutchinson, Roberts, Hemphill County, Texas County and Beaver County and the Oklahoma Panhandle all have an extreme heat warning in effect today. The Weather Service is saying temperatures could go to 111 degrees in those areas, and then everywhere else in the Panhandle and over into New Mexico in a heat advisory today. And temperatures could go to 109 degrees in many of those areas. Now, that does include Paladuro Canyon also. I don't recommend that you go to the canyon today because it's going to be extremely hot down there. And we all know that if it's, say, 105 degrees up on the surface, it's probably 110 to 112 down inside the canyon. So keep that in mind today. If you're working outside today, I would suggest that you get your most strenuous work done this morning when it is still relatively cool, as they say. But it's not going to be cool all day long, and not until probably Saturday we will see temperatures below 100 degrees, and temperatures on Saturday and Sunday right now forecast for 98 degrees. That's a lot better than 111. So we'll have to ride out this latest heat wave over the next week or so. And, of course, we will be here each and every morning to bring you the latest information. All right, let's check some traffic this morning. The right lane of eastbound I-40 from Whitaker Road to Airport Boulevard will be closed for patching operations today. Also, the left lane of I-40 at Spur 228 just east of Amarillo closed in both directions for bridge work. Also, various lane closures on the westbound I-40 service road from Pullman to Airport Boulevard for concrete edge repair. And let's take a look this morning at some of the TxDOT traffic cameras. I'm looking at I-40 and Lakeside. Looks like east and westbound traffic moving very smoothly there. We'll come in a little closer to downtown. I-40 and Grand, east and westbound traffic moving smoothly there. At I-40 over the Santa Fe Railroad tracks, east and westbound traffic moving smoothly there. And we will drop down to I-27 and Hillside. North and southbound traffic at that location moving smoothly. And then let's go up to I-40 and Bell. East and westbound traffic moving smoothly at that location. And then let's see if I can get one more camera. I-40 and Sonsey. East and westbound traffic moving smoothly there. So that's kind of how things are going this morning for your morning commute. Stay close. Sports is coming up next here on KGNC. 77 degrees, KGNC News Time is 7:21.
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2: Seven degrees at 6:23. Corey Heim got to kiss the bricks after winning the Brickyard 400 at Indianapolis Motor Speedway. Heim finished first in the race after leading 58 of the 160 laps. Christopher Bell, Joey Logano, Chase Briscoe, and Denny Hamlin rounded out the remainder of the top five. In other race-related news, Todd Gilliland was named the in-season challenge winner, and Ty Gibbs clinched a spot in the postseason. The NASCAR Cup Series continues from Iowa Speedway, coming up on August 9th. Jackson Kovian collected his first career win after finishing atop the leaderboard at the 3M Open at TPC Twin Cities in Blaine, Minnesota. Kovian won the tournament by 3 strokes at 25 under par in just his 3rd professional start. The 21-year-old is the youngest player to win on tour this season. Scottie Scheffler finished 2nd at 22 under. Hideki Matsuyama, Brian Harman, Denny McCarthy, and Chandler Phillips tied for 3rd at 20 under. Texas Rangers lost 6-4 to the Seattle Mariners yesterday at Globe Life Field. Texas led 3-1 before Seattle took control with 2 home runs in the 7th inning. Rangers starter Jacob DeGrom allowed 1 run over 5 innings, but the relief pitching staff gave up 14 hits overall. The teams will wrap up their series this afternoon. Due to the early start time, we will not be able to broadcast that game here on KGNC. The Rangers are 53-52 and still a game and a half ahead of the Mariners for first place in the American League West. The White Sox dominated the Houston Astros 12-3 to salvage their series finale in Chicago yesterday. Chicago's Munetaka Murakami led the way with 2 home runs and 6 runs batted in. Chicago snapped its 2-game skid. Houston had won 5 in a row. They are now 3rd place in the American League West. The Amarillo Sod Poodles defeated the Corpus Christi Hooks 5-2 last night at Whataburger Field. A strong effort by the Sod Poodles pitching staff and a 4-run 6th inning led to the victory that split the series with the Hooks and gave the Soddies a winning record for the 9-game road trip. Sod Poodles are off today and open a 6-game homestand coming up Tuesday night at Hodgetown against the San Antonio Missions.
3: Kent spoke during the ceremony in Cooperstown, New York.
4: Baseball was here long before me. It's going to be long after I sit back down. But standing up here with these guys sitting behind me, I've never felt more humbled and more grateful in my entire life.
3: Other Hall of Famers filled the stage to celebrate the new inductees. Beltran and Jones are only the 3rd and 4th center fielders elected by the Baseball Writers Association of America in nearly 50 years. Meanwhile, Kent is the 1st second baseman to join the Hall since Craig Biggio in 2015. I'm Tammy Trujillo.
2: That is Carlos Beltran, Andrew Jones, and Jeff Kent being inducted into the Baseball Hall of Fame. By the way, I looked this up. Andrew Jones' son, Drew Jones, is a center fielder for the Amarillo Sod Poodles. And back on, let's see here, what was that stat? On April 29th, he hit for the cycle, the 1st in Sod Poodles history. So, Cooperstown, you better make a place for Drew Jones coming up in about 20 years. Maybe he will be there. 77 degrees, KGNC News Time is 6:27.
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8: Studying the picks list. I'm James Hunt with Around the Cap Rock on the Texas Farm Bureau Radio Network. The time for planting winter wheat in the Texas High Plains is drawing very near, and Texas A&M AgriLife agronomist Jordan Bell recommends farmers study the new wheat picks list to help them with seed selection. Dr. Bell says the picks list is the result of the AgriLife team analyzing multiple characteristics of various varieties.
9: Now, yield is always going to be what drives decision because pounds make money, and we want to make sure that we're always picking varieties that have that higher end yield potential. But stability is so important. And that's why we do look at multi-year data sets. We have good years, we have bad years. And so we want to make sure that we have a variety that's going to do good under both. You know, there's a lot of varieties that'll be a home run hit one year or in a good year. They only have that upper end yield potential, but you put them under our adverse conditions and they just don't perform as well. So we're looking for stability. We also do consider the disease package. Of course, there's the wheat streak mosaic virus that you and I have discussed extensively, but there's also rust. We can have a very wet spring and we can have rust move in, whether it's stripe rust, leaf rust, stem rust. We can see that rust pressure move in. And if a producer is not being proactive, sometimes that can move in and take over a field before they have time to get out there and spray fungicides in a timely fashion and be extremely yield limiting. So rust resistance can be extremely valuable.
8: That was AgriLife agronomist Jordan Bell. The picks list is available in the resources section of the Texas Wheat Producers website, texaswheat.org. I'm James Hunt on the Texas Farm Bureau Radio Network.
10: If you see traffic accidents or delays on your commute this morning, be our eyes on the road. 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
5: Shooting at each other. I'm Dave Anthony, Fox News. But many others were caught in the crossfire last night in Seattle, sending people running at a food festival near the Space Needle.
6: One of the victims at Harborview Medical Center did not survive their injuries. So now we have a total of 3 fatalities out of those 7 victims.
5: Seattle Assistant Police Chief Tyrone Davis says they took one shooter into custody.
6: There was another person that we believe that was also involved that fled the scene. And officers began an active search for that person.
5: Last night in Germany, police tracked down the suspect in Saturday's Pride Parade attack that left 1 dead and 29 wounded. And when he came at them with a knife, he was shot dead.
7: On Saturday, thousands gathered in Berlin to celebrate and to protest. On Sunday, many returned to mourn. Eric Müller among them.
8: The black and bad day for the whole community in Germany, European and the whole world.
7: Police say the van attack on the LGBTQ Pride event in Germany's capital was an Islamist terror attack.
5: Fox's Jonathan Savage. The U.S. did not bomb Iran overnight. It's now 3 straight nights without attacks after 13 straight days of resumed American bombing. Iran says as long as that pause continues, it won't go on the attack. U.S. Ambassador to the U.N. Mike Waltz tells Fox News Sunday talks continue trying to end the conflict.
9: We've had both Iman and Iran and a number of our other negotiators engaged at every level.
5: Ukraine has gotten involved.
10: According to Ukrainian President Volodymyr Zelensky, this weekend Ukrainian forces struck Iranian vessels that were carrying military cargo between Russia and Iran in the Caspian Sea. Now, the Iranians responded by saying the strikes cannot go unanswered. There are a lot of moving parts in the region, but there's also an ongoing U.S. military buildup to give President Trump a variety of options moving forward.
5: Fox's Trey Yingston, Tel Aviv, and as the fighting is on hold, oil prices plunged, WTI down more than 7%, over 8% for Brent crude. Gas prices, though, up 11 cents from last Monday. 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
11: 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Just click listen, then swipe right and hear the latest news updates on your time. 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
5: Another immigration crackdown looms in the Trump deportation push.
14: Sources tell Fox ICE plans to ramp up operations to arrest Haitian nationals whose temporary protected status is ending. The operation's expected to begin as soon as this week. Over 300,000 Haitians have TPS in the U.S. right now. The Supreme Court paved the way for the arrests in a ruling last month. No word yet on what may happen to those who do get arrested. Their home country is still considered dangerous. Following the assassination of their president in 2021, Haiti slipped into gang-fueled violence. The U.S. State Department issued a travel advisory this month saying, do not travel to Haiti for any reason. Jill Nato, Fox News.
5: There is a search for an American from North Carolina who went missing on a trip to the Caribbean.
15: Elizabeth Liz Waddell, a 44-year-old physical therapist who was on vacation in the Caribbean island of Grenada with a friend. Reports say she left her towel on a pier before going on a swim Wednesday morning. Officials have launched a missing persons investigation with the U.S. State Department now assisting in the search.
5: Fox's Todd Pyro. While she went missing last week, a California man lost at sea was found alive.
16: 39-year-old Kai Sato was rescued off Hawaii after his sailboat lost its mast. His phone died and the boat ran out of fuel, leaving him drifting far from shipping lanes. Sato says he survived by eating leftover oatmeal, fish, and squid that landed on his boat while collecting condensation for drinking water. After almost a month adrift, he says he managed to reach a shipping route from California to Hawaii, where a passing container ship spotted him and pulled him to safety. Sato says for now he's staying with a relative in Hawaii, but is planning another trip to the Philippines, but this time in a larger vessel. Ted Lindner, Fox News.
5: On Wall Street, as oil prices plunge, stock futures surge. Dow futures up more than 500 points. I'm Dave Anthony, and this is Fox News.

0: Good morning. Today is Monday, July 27th. Welcome to another half hour of Newsday Amarillo. I'm Tim Butler in the Citizens Bank studios of KGNC. Coming up in this half hour, Amarillo City Council meets on Tuesday. Michael Jay has a preview of that meeting. In Texas news, the U.S. is going to reopen the border to Mexican cattle imports. And the Rangers and Astros both lost yesterday. We will have those stories and more coming up in this half hour.
1: The heat wave continues. We expect triple digits again today. Sunshine will dominate. Look for a high of 104. Low tonight, 74, and little change tomorrow. Highs around 104. With your first alert forecast from News Channel 10, I'm Doppler Dave.
0: Seeing some light out there in the eastern sky, 77 degrees at 6:39.
2: On the agenda for tomorrow's 3 p.m. Amarillo City Council meeting are updates to board and commission appointments and changes to the city's organizational structure, those listed as discussion items. The organizational chart was updated just last October. Not on the agenda, the much-talked-about forensic audit scope of CIP projects, sewer and water and America Rescue Plan Act monies. Though not noticed, we have confirmed there will be a meeting of the City Council Audit Committee, 8 a.m. Wednesday in Council Chambers. That committee will begin the search for an audit firm. It's expected to take weeks to pare that search down to three finalists. Public comment will be heard Tuesday. The meeting can be streamed live at amarillo.gov and the city's YouTube channel, youtube.com/cityofamarillo. For KGNC News, I'm Michael J. Stevens.
0: Potter County Sheriff's arrested 43-year-old Lee Eugene Edelman Saturday at 9:45 a.m. in the 9100 block of I-40 East for aggravated assault with a deadly weapon. Bond was assessed at $3,000 for 37-year-old Anthony Alonzo Flores, who was arrested by Potter County Saturday at 2:33 a.m. in the 3800 block of North East 9th for driving while intoxicated. Deputies arrested 34-year-old Tanner Neal Gibbs Saturday morning at 12:36 in the 3800 block of I-40 East for driving while intoxicated. Bond was set at $3,000. PCSO arrested Lillian Ivonne Huerta, age 41, Saturday at 4 p.m. in the 1400 block of Tennant for aggravated assault with a deadly weapon. Randall County Sheriff's arrested 26-year-old Oscar Morillion Zamudio Saturday morning at 1:02 for driving while intoxicated. Deputies arrested Jesus Gonzalez, age 29, Saturday at 1:10 a.m. for no driver's license and a federal hold. Bond was set at $500. RSO arrested 43-year-old Vincent James Scarati Saturday morning at 8:27 for possession of drug paraphernalia and 13 fugitive warrants. Bond was set at $500. Bond was set at $1,500 for 41-year-old Philippe Pappen, who was arrested by Randall County Saturday at 9:18 a.m. for assault on a family or household member and failure to identify as a fugitive. 77 degrees at 6:42. Turning to Texas news, the U.S. will begin a phased opening of the country's southern cattle ports. The decision by the Department of Agriculture on Friday will allow a limited amount of cattle to be imported from Mexico after the ports were closed in May to control the spread of the New World screwworm outbreak. The USDA will open the livestock port in Douglas, Arizona on August 24th. Other ports will reopen later, depending on Mexico's compliance with the Joint Action Plan. The USDA has tracked 42 confirmed cases of the flesh-eating parasite, mostly here in Texas, since the start of that outbreak back on June 3rd. A fisherman was rescued Saturday morning after spending more than 3 hours in Lake Tawakoni following a boating accident. Texas game wardens say the man was thrown from his boat after hitting a stump while competing in a local tournament. Crews searched, eventually spotting him in the water, and pulled him to safety. Officials say his life jacket and emergency engine cutoff switch likely saved his life. And that's a look at local and Texas news this half hour. You can always get more local news on our website at kgncam.com. Also, we invite you to follow us on Facebook at KGNCAM. We post all of our local news on our Facebook page also.
1: We are in a very stagnant weather pattern, which means it won't be changing much anytime soon. And the problem with that is that it's been very hot, and it's going to stay that way. Sunshine today, we're going to sizzle with a high today near 104 degrees. It's the kind of heat that you really need to take seriously, and also check on other people, make sure they're dealing with it okay. Overnight tonight, we'll drop to 74. We'll shoot right back up to near 104 tomorrow. With your first alert forecast from News Channel 10, I'm Doppler Day.
0: The coolest location I can find this morning on the West Texas Mesonet site is Olton at 68 degrees, 73 in Adrian, 74 in Vega, 75 in Hereford, 74 in Dimmitt, 71 in Nazareth. It is 73 in Tooele, 80 in Kittaquay, 79 in Claude, 74 in Canadian, 77 in Borger, 75 in Canyon, 74 at Affiliated Foods, and we are 77 here at the KGNC Studios on Olson Boulevard. KGNC News Time is 6:45.
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5: 77 degrees, Doppler Dave says. We're going to a high of 104 here in Amarillo. And I hate to be the bearer of bad news, but we're going to see temperatures in the 100s all week long. Maybe coming up on Saturday and Sunday, we'll see temperatures dropping down into the upper 90s. But yeah, above a 100 all week long. Today's going to be a critical day. We have an extreme heat warning in effect today until 10 p.m. for the northern counties of the Panhandle, Hansford, Hemphill, Hutchinson, Lipscomb, Ochiltree, Roberts, and then Beaver and Texas counties in the Oklahoma Panhandle, where the Weather Service is saying temperatures could go up to 111 degrees later on today. Heat-related illnesses increase significantly during extreme heat events, and this is going to be one of those. Also, we have a extreme heat warning in effect for Dumas, Fourway, Stratford, and Masterson. The temperature in those areas in Moore and Sherman counties could go to 110 degrees today. Paladero Canyon, temperatures at 110. And then here in the central Texas Panhandle, the Weather Service is saying we could go up to 109 degrees. So we have a heat advisory in effect for much of the Panhandle and those counties I told you about first. They will have a heat warning in effect for today, and that once again does include Paladero Canyon. So if you don't have to be outside today, take it easy on the inside and crank the air conditioning up and try to get through this 1 week. As I mentioned, if we can get through this 1 week, it looks like the dome of high pressure will be moving off of our area a little bit and temperatures should go back to being more normal. But we're in for it for at least the next 5 days. And keep it here each and every morning, and we will keep you updated on what's going on with the weather as we get through this heat wave across the Texas Panhandle. 77 degrees, KGNC News Time is 6:50.
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0: Runs in the seventh inning. Ranger starter Jacob DeGrom allowed one earned run over five innings, but the bullpen gave up 14 hits overall. The team will wrap up their series this afternoon. Due to the early start time, we will not be able to broadcast that game here on KGNC. The Rangers are 53-52, still a game and a half ahead of the Mariners for first place in the American League West. The White Sox dominated the Houston Astros 12-3 to salvage their series finale in Chicago yesterday. Chicago's Munetaka Murakami led the way with two home runs and six runs batted in. Chicago snapped a two-game skid. Houston had won five in a row. They are in third place in the American League West behind the Rangers and Mariners. The Amarillo Sod Poodles defeated the Corpus Christi Hooks 5-2. Last night at Whataburger Field, a strong effort by the Amarillo pitching staff and a four-run sixth inning led to the victory that split that series with the Hooks and gave the Soddies a winning record for a nine-game road trip. Soddies are off today and open a six-game homestand Tuesday night at Hodgetown against the San Antonio Missions. Andrew Jones, Carlos Beltran, and Jeff Kent have been inducted into the Baseball Hall of Fame. Tammy Trujillo has more.
1: Kent spoke during the ceremony in Cooperstown, New York.
2: Baseball was here long before me. It's going to be long after I sit back down. But standing up here with these guys sitting behind me, I've never felt more humbled and more grateful in my entire life.
1: Other Hall of Famers filled the stage to celebrate the new inductees. Beltran and Jones are only the third and fourth center fielders elected by the Baseball Writers Association of America in nearly 50 years. Meanwhile, Kent is the first second baseman to join the Hall since Craig Biggio in 2015. I'm Tammy Trujillo.
0: And by the way, Andrew Jones' son, Drew Jones, is a center fielder for the Amarillo Sod Poodles. Jackson Kovian collected his first career win after finishing atop the leaderboard at the 3M Open, TPC Twin Cities. The 21-year-old, the 21-year-old is the youngest player to win on tour this season. Corey Heim got to kiss the bricks after winning the Brickyard 400 at Indianapolis Motor Speedway. Heim finished first in the race. After leading 58 of the 160 laps, Christopher Bell, Joey Logano, Chase Briscoe, and Denny Hamlin rounded out the remainder of the top five. And coming up in about 30 minutes, I'm going to give you an opportunity to win a Texas Rangers prize pack with his and hers Texas Rangers Nolan Ryan Bloody Lip commemorative jerseys. So stay close for that. 76 degrees, KGNC News Time is 6:56.
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1: I like listening to the local news, the state news and stuff. 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
0: 76 degrees, Doppler Dave says. We're going to a high of 104. Later on today, 100s all week long. And we do have an excessive heat warning in effect for the northern counties of the Panhandle for today. And I failed to mention this. I always like to do this. If you have pets that stay outside, and they're going to be outside today and all this next week, make sure they have some shade they can get into. And also plenty of cool water all day long today and for the rest of the week. Yeah, because pets overheat too, just like humans do. And we don't want that. 76 degrees, that's the coolest I've seen this morning, by the way, here at the KGNC studios. Well, the Odyssey was leaked online over the weekend. Mark Mayfield has more.
2: A high-quality bootleg copy of the film was posted on X and viewed by millions after a tweet went viral on Saturday. A post on X read, "Someone uploaded the Odyssey full movie on X. Can you believe it?" causing a storm of views on a post from a now-suspended account. The post included a high-quality version of the film and reached over 2 million views within 2.5 hours. The streaming film was eventually replaced with a takedown notice, and the account was suspended. I'm Mark Mayfield.
0: Don't forget, coming up next hour, going to give you an opportunity to win a Texas Rangers prize pack with his and hers Texas Rangers Nolan Ryan Bloody Lip jerseys. That's kind of a collector's item, and we'll give that away about 7:25. If you have to leave us now, though, and head to your workplace, we certainly understand. Have a great rest of your Monday. Stay cool. Good morning. It's now 7 o'clock.
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4: The U.S. did not bomb Iran for a third straight night. I'm Dave Anthony, Fox News, pausing attacks after resuming them for 13 days in a row, allowing talks now to ramp back up. As for reports, the U.S. is concerned about our weapons stockpile. Ambassador to the U.N. Mike Waltz tells Fox News Sunday.
5: We have everything we need to conduct this campaign, and this is because of the investments President Trump made right out the gate in our military.
4: Iran has also paused attacking, but its foreign minister is not happy Ukraine's joined the conflict, saying a deadly attack on an Iranian ship cannot go unanswered.
6: Ukraine says it targeted a Russian warship and vessels used for transporting Iranian-linked military cargo. But Iran insists it has never intervened in the conflict between Russia and Ukraine. Kyiv also claims Russia has been carrying out surveillance of U.S. military bases on behalf of Iran.
4: That's Fox's Jonathan Savage. The U.S.-Iran pause in fighting has oil prices plunging more than 7%, but their recent rise back up has cost us at the gas pump.
7: The gasoline price cutting lasted 7 weeks, handing consumers back about 71 cents per gallon, but now prices are climbing again. In the past 2 weeks, they're up 22 cents to $4.10 for regular grade.
4: That's an industry analyst, Trilly Lindbergh's survey of gas stations. A manhunt continues in Seattle for a second gunman after a shooting last night at a food festival near the Space Needle. 7 people caught in the crossfire, 3 died.
8: We believe that we have no outstanding threat to the community. We do have one suspect that is being interviewed.
4: Assistant Seattle Police Chief Tyrone Davis. In Germany, police tracked down the man who attacked a pride parade Saturday, killing 1, wounding 29.
9: A 21-year-old German citizen called Abdul B by police of Lebanon origin was shot and killed by police, cornered in another part of Berlin after a nearly 24-hour manhunt.
4: That's Fox's Greg Palcott. 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
13: Temperatures being 30 degrees above average.
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0: 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Just click listen, then swipe right and hear the latest news updates on your time. 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
1: There is a key meeting about the Iran conflict tomorrow at the White House, where President Trump will host Israel's Prime Minister Benjamin Netanyahu, who tells Fox Sunday Morning Futures the conflict will end
2: when this regime is either toppled or it's sufficiently weakened that it knows it has to end its nuclear program and has to change its course. That's really what President Trump is trying to achieve. And I back his fully.
1: Today, the president will hit the road, going to Michigan.
3: President Trump visits General Motors' Milford Proving Ground near Detroit today, a massive vehicle testing facility. White House Press Secretary Caroline Levitt says the president's remarks will be focused on the economy. President Trump has argued his tariff policy is bringing back manufacturing jobs and investments, including from major automakers. But voters are so far unsold heading into the midterm elections, with a majority telling pollsters they disapprove of the president's handling of the economy. Early voting is underway in Michigan, and the state's primary election for Senate and governor's races is next Tuesday. At the White House, Jared Halpern, Fox News.
1: Tomorrow, the Federal Reserve will start a two-day meeting to assess the economy, which is expected to end Wednesday with no change in interest rates. On Wall Street, a stock market rally is brewing. Dow futures up more than 500 points. At the movies, the king of the box office still reigns.
4: Promise me you will come back.
5: What if I can't?
6: Christopher Nolan's epic adventure, The Odyssey, shows no signs of slowing, pulling in an amazing $87 million in its second weekend in North American theaters. The biggest surprise, The Odyssey held strong, with ticket sales slipping only 30% from its massive $123.5 million debut. Disney's Moana and Toy Story 5 battled for the next spots on the chart, bringing in $10.5 million and $10 million, respectively.
1: That's Carmen Roberts. I'm Dave Anthony. This is Fox News.

0: Good morning. Today is Monday, July 27th. Welcome to another half hour of Newsday Amarillo. I'm Tim Butler in the Citizens Bank studios of KGNC. Coming up in this half hour, Randall County deputies made Saturday arrests for assault on a peace officer, DWI, and traffic violations. In Texas news, three men were wounded in Arlington in an apartment shooting. Coming up also in sports, Corey Heim won the Brickyard 400. And in this half hour, we will have a Texas Rangers prize pack with his and hers Nolan Ryan bloody lip jerseys to give away.
1: Well, enjoy the morning because it's going to be another sun broil day today. Some dangerous heat out there all the way to 104 degrees. Get a little break tonight down to 74. We'll jump right back to 104 tomorrow. Your first alert forecast from News Channel 10, I'm Doppler Day.
0: 77 degrees at 7:06. Saturday night at 7:15, Randall County deputies arrested 29-year-old Daniela Nicole De Los Santos for assault on a peace officer, terroristic threat on a peace officer, injury to a child, elderly, or disabled person, and resisting arrest. Bond was set at $1,500. Randall County deputies arrested 30-year-old Yasmin Sanchez Saturday at 7:47 p.m. for driving while intoxicated, evading arrest with a vehicle, and a fugitive warrant. Bond was set at $6,000. Deputies arrested Logan Ryan Pierce, age 30, Saturday at 8:25 p.m. for possession of drug paraphernalia, no car insurance, and two counts of display of expired license plates. Bond was set at $1,529. Randall County SO arrested 42-year-old Rachelle Leanne Williamson Saturday at 9:52 p.m. for assault causing bodily injury to a family member. The Pampa City Council will meet today at 4 p.m. in the Commission Chambers at 200 West Foster. The council will hold a public hearing regarding a substandard structure located at 736 North Christie. They will hold budget discussions pertaining to the general fund and other government funds. The commission will consider approving a list of disbursements dated June 2026, consider adopting an ordinance providing for a crosswalk at the Pampa Regional Medical Center, and reappoint Max Smith to the Canadian River Municipal Water Authority for a two-year term beginning August 1st. There will also be a time for public comments. Potter County Sheriff's arrested 20-year-old Sergio Navarro Saturday at 3:25 p.m. at Southeast 6th and Lamar for robbery, aggravated kidnapping with a deadly weapon, and two counts of aggravated assault with a deadly weapon. Deputies arrested 51-year-old Antonio Dunez Ortiz Saturday at 10:15 p.m. in the 600 block of North Garfield for fraudulent use of identifying information, failure to identify as a fugitive, and an out-of-county charge along with a parole violation. Bond was set at $5,750. PCSO arrested Logan Pierce, age 30, Saturday morning at 3:30 in the 700 block of North Jackson for unlawfully carrying a weapon, a city charge, and a JP charge. Bond was set at $2,500. Deputies arrested 38-year-old Pierce Lamar Price Saturday at 11:11 a.m. in the 6600 block of Pavillard for cruelty to non-livestock animals by killing with poison. 77 degrees at 7:09. Turning to Texas news, three men are recovering after a shooting at an apartment complex party early Sunday morning in Arlington. Police say two suspects showed up at the party and started a fight before one of them opened fire, wounding three men, ages 23, 36, and 45. Officers later located the suspects' vehicle in Mansfield, where two men were detained and arrested. Both suspects face aggravated assault charges, and the driver is also charged with fleeing police. One person is dead after what police believe was a targeted shooting inside a Forney home on Sunday afternoon. Investigators are searching for two suspects who may have fled the area in a vehicle immediately after that shooting. Police say both suspects are tall, black men, with one wearing all black and the other wearing a gray shirt and a black mask. Anyone with information is being asked to contact the Forney Police Department. That's a look at local and Texas news this half hour. 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Also, we post all of our local stories on our Facebook page, so we invite you to go to Facebook and follow us at KGNCAM.
1: Well, the hot weather may have worn out its welcome, but not showing any signs of leaving the area anytime soon. This will be a hot week. High pressure aloft just in firm control and not moving out anytime soon. We should see a high once again today, close to 104. Make sure you're taking it easy. Check on folks. Drive down to 74 tonight. Little change tomorrow. Highs near 104. With your first alert forecast from News Channel 10, I'm Doppler Day.
0: Okay, we all want to be in Olton, Texas this morning. 67 degrees there. That's the coolest spot I can find this hour. Right now, 70 in Dalhart, 77 in Dumas, 80 in Fritch, 77 in Pampa, 73 in Panhandle, 76 in Clarendon. It is 70 in Happy, 74 in Canyon, 75 at Pantex, and we are 77 here at the KGNC studios on Olson Boulevard. KGNC news time is 7:12.
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0: 77 degrees. Doppler Dave says we're going to a high of 104 later on today here in Amarillo. And it looks like we're going to be in the heat all week long here across the Texas Panhandle area. Now, areas to the north of Amarillo going to be even hotter today. In fact, the Weather Service has already issued extreme heat warnings in effect until 10 o'clock tonight for Hansford, Hemphill, Hutchinson, Lipscomb, Ochiltree, and Roberts counties. They're saying the temperature there could go to 111 degrees. Also, 110 degrees around Dumas, Fourway, Stratford, and Masterson later on today. And then Paladero Canyon, temperatures up to 110 degrees today. And for the rest of the Panhandle, we will be under a heat advisory until 10 o'clock this evening. Temperatures, maximum temperatures, could reach 109 degrees across the area. So keep that in mind for today. And the Weather Service did put out a little hint that there might be an opportunity for some showers, 10 to 30% chance in effect for the northwestern panhandles later this evening and tonight. Could we get some of that monsoon moisture from New Mexico over here? I've been looking at the Red River New Mexico website the past couple of days, and every time I click over there, it's raining in Red River, so they certainly need the rain, but we could use a little bit of that here in the Panhandle to kind of cool us off a little bit. Now, the Weather Service again saying extreme heat is expected in the northeast combined panhandles and the central Texas Panhandle today. Dangerous heat is forecast with temperatures as high as 111 degrees, and it looks like the hot temperatures are going to continue through the rest of this week. So it looks like we have 5 days of temperatures above 100. And then I did look at the extended forecast, and the Weather Service is saying Saturday and Sunday, highs of only 98 degrees. You know, it's kind of crazy when I say only 98 degrees, but yeah, we'll be looking forward to that by this weekend. So that's a look at some of the weather things going on in and around our area. If you work outside, make sure and get your strenuous work done this morning before it heats up, and then try not to do anything out in the sun later on today when those temperatures will be climbing later on. All right, just want to remind you of all that. Also, we mentioned this a little while ago, if you have pets that stay outside, guess what? They get hot too. Make sure they have shade, whether it be a tree or a bush or someplace on your porch that they can get and get out of the sun, and make sure that they have plenty of water, cool water, there also to drink today and the next couple of days. All right, so going to be a heat wave here. We've had one for several days, and it just doesn't look like it's going to give up and the high pressure move off of us until probably Saturday or Sunday. And of course, keep it here each and every morning on Newsday Amarillo, and we will keep you updated on what's going on with the heat. Now, as I mentioned, we have heat, excessive heat warnings in effect today for the north and northeastern counties, and a heat advisory for everyone else. And I am working this morning on getting that information posted on our website and Facebook page, and we will be posting that coming up in the next little bit, so you can look for that. All right, 77 degrees now. 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

0: 77 degrees at 722. Corey Heim got to kiss the bricks after winning the Brickyard 400 at Indianapolis Motor Speedway. Heim finished first in the race after leading 58 of 160 laps. Christopher Bell, Joey Logano, Chase Briscoe, and Denny Hamlin rounded out the remainder of the top five. In other race-related news, Todd Gilliland was named the in-season challenge winner, and Ty Gibbs clinched a spot in the postseason. The NASCAR Cup Series continues from Iowa Speedway on August 9th. Jackson Kovian collected his first career tour win after finishing atop the leaderboard at the 3M Open from TPC Twin Cities. Kovian won the tournament by three strokes at 25 under par, just his third professional start. The 21-year-old is the youngest player to win on tour this season. Scotty Scheffler finished second at 22 under. Hideki Matsuyama, Brian Harman, Denny McCarthy, and Chandler Phillips all tied for third at 20 under. Texas Rangers lost 6-4 to the Seattle Mariners yesterday at Globe Life Field. Texas led 3-1 before Seattle took control with two home runs in the seventh inning. Rangers starter Jacob DeGrom allowed only one earned run over five innings, but the pitching staff, the bullpen, gave up 14 hits overall. The teams will wrap up their series this afternoon. Due to the early start time, we will not be able to broadcast that game here on KGNC. The Rangers are 53-52, still a game and a half ahead of the Mariners for first place in the American League West. The White Sox dominated the Houston Astros 12-3 to salvage their series finale in Chicago yesterday. Chicago's Munetaka Murakami led the way with two home runs and six runs batted in. Chicago snapped its two-game skid. Houston had won five in a row. They're in third place in the American League West behind the Rangers and Mariners. Amarillo Sod Poodles defeated the Corpus Christi Hooks 5-2 on Sunday night at Whataburger Field. A strong effort by the Amarillo pitching staff and a four-run sixth inning led to the victory that split the series with the Hooks and gave the Soddies a winning record for the road trip, which was nine games. The Soddies are off today and open a six-game homestand Tuesday night at Hodgetown against the San Antonio Missions. Andrew Jones, Carlos Beltran, and Jeff Kent have been inducted into the Baseball Hall of Fame. Tammy Trujillo has more.
1: Kent spoke during the ceremony in Cooperstown, New York.
2: Baseball was here long before me. It's going to be long after I sit back down. But standing up here with these guys sitting behind me, I've never felt more humbled and more grateful in my entire life.
1: Other Hall of Famers filled the stage to celebrate the new inductees. Beltran and Jones are only the third and fourth center fielders elected by the Baseball Writers Association of America in nearly 50 years. Meanwhile, Kent is the first second baseman to join the Hall since Craig Biggio in 2015. I'm Tammy Trujillo.
0: Well, and Andrew Jones, who spent most of his career with the Atlanta Braves, his son, Drew Jones, is a center fielder for the Amarillo Sod Poodles. And look out, on April 29th of this year, while playing for the Sod Poodles, Jones hit for the cycle, the first in Sod Poodles franchise history. So we have royalty in the house at Hodgetown. All right, that's a look at sports this morning. I have a Texas Rangers prize pack to give away right now. It includes his and hers Texas Rangers Nolan Ryan commemorative bloody lip jerseys. We've told you the story about that. Nolan Ryan caught a comebacker from Bo Jackson, I believe it was, and it busted his lip, and he bled on that jersey, and this is a commemoration of that. There's not real blood on the jersey. If you'd like to win that prize pack, go to the phone. Oh, by the way, and you haven't won in the past several weeks, go to the phone. Be the seventh caller right now. 806-350-0710. Once again, seventh caller right now, 806-350-0710.
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11: The area in which your horses reside can affect their fungal exposure and risk of developing asthma. Hello everyone, I'm Dr. Bob Judd with Texas Vet News on the Texas Farm Bureau Radio Network. The horse publication indicates a recent study showed regional differences in the fungi found in the lower airways of asthmatic horses, which contributes to airway inflammation and respiratory disease. Fluid retrieved from bronchoalveolar lavage, or BAL, is fluid collected by passing a tube down in the lung, and this technique was used in multiple horses presented for respiratory disease and poor performance. Researchers found various white blood cell counts in the fluid, and it differed by the region of the country and the type of fungus involved. The researchers studied horses in six regions in North America, and they indicated inhaling these fungal particles plays a role in the disease. Dr. Kathleen Ivester indicates current management recommendations focus on reducing dust and improving ventilation on horse farms, and the differences in fungi found in the horses is likely due to differences in environment. Large round bales of hay release more dust and fungi than high-quality square bales. And I know lots of folks use round bales, but they can increase respiratory disease. Sweeping the barn and mucking out stalls can increase the concentration of fungal spores and other particulate matter in the air for several hours. So sweeping and stall cleaning should be performed when the horses are out of the barn. The researchers have developed a monitor to measure dust that is worn on a halter, providing an estimate of the amount of dust exposure of a horse. And they are trying to make this product commercially available. Reducing dust exposure in your horse's environment by providing good ventilation, careful hay and bedding management, and minimizing airborne particles will help decrease respiratory disease. 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
5: U.S. did not bomb Iran for a third straight night. I'm Dave Anthony, Fox News, pausing attacks after resuming them for 13 days in a row, allowing talks now to ramp back up. As for reports, the U.S. is concerned about our weapons stockpile. Ambassador to the U.N. Mike Waltz tells Fox News Sunday,
6: "We have everything we need to conduct this campaign, and this is because of the investments President Trump made right out the gate in our military."
5: Iran has also paused attacking, but its foreign minister is not happy Ukraine's joined the conflict, saying a deadly attack on an Iranian ship cannot go unanswered.
7: Ukraine says it targeted a Russian warship and vessels used for transporting Iranian-linked military cargo. But Iran insists it has never intervened in the conflict between Russia and Ukraine. Kyiv also claims Russia has been carrying out surveillance of U.S. military bases on behalf of Iran.
5: That's Fox's Jonathan Savage. The U.S.-Iran pause in fighting has oil prices plunging more than 7%, but their recent rise back up has cost us at the gas pump.
8: The gasoline price cutting lasted 7 weeks, handing consumers back about 71 cents per gallon, but now prices are climbing again. In the past 2 weeks, they're up 22 cents to $4.10 for regular grade.
5: That's an industry analyst, Trilly Lundberg's survey of gas stations. A manhunt continues in Seattle for a second gunman after a shooting last night at a food festival near the Space Needle. 7 people caught in the crossfire, 3 died.
9: We believe that we have no outstanding threat to the community. We do have one suspect that is being interviewed.
5: Assistant Seattle Police Chief Tyrone Davis. In Germany, police tracked down the man who attacked a pride parade Saturday, killing one, wounding 29.
10: A 21-year-old German citizen called Abdul B by police of Lebanon origin was shot and killed by police, cornered in another part of Berlin after a nearly 24-hour manhunt.
5: That's Fox's Greg Palcott. 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
11: 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Just click listen, then swipe right and hear the latest news updates on your time. 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
5: There is a key meeting about the Iran conflict tomorrow at the White House, where President Trump will host Israel's Prime Minister Benjamin Netanyahu, who tells Fox Sunday Morning Futures the conflict will end
14: when this regime is either toppled or it's sufficiently weakened that it knows it has to end its nuclear program and has to change its course. That's really what President Trump is trying to achieve. And I back his fully.
5: Today, the president will hit the road, going to Michigan.
15: President Trump visits General Motors' Milford Proving Ground near Detroit today, a massive vehicle testing facility. White House Press Secretary Caroline Levitt says the president's remarks will be focused on the economy. President Trump has argued his tariff policy is bringing back manufacturing jobs and investments, including from major automakers. But voters are so far unsold heading into the midterm elections, with a majority telling pollsters they disapprove of the president's handling of the economy. Early voting is underway in Michigan, and the state's primary election for Senate and governor's races is next Tuesday. At the White House, Jared Halpern, Fox News.
5: Tomorrow, the Federal Reserve will start a two-day meeting to assess the economy, which is expected to end Wednesday with no change in interest rates. On Wall Street, a stock market rally is brewing. Dow futures up more than 500 points. At the movies, the king of the box office still reigns.
16: Does this mean you will come back?
17: What if I can't?
18: Christopher Nolan's epic adventure, The Odyssey, shows no signs of slowing, pulling in an amazing $87 million in its second weekend in North American theaters. The biggest surprise, The Odyssey held strong, with ticket sales slipping only 30% from its massive $123.5 million debut. Disney's Moana and Toy Story 5 battled for the next spots on the chart, bringing in $10.5 million and $10 million, respectively.
5: That's Carmen Roberts. I'm Dave Anthony. This is Fox News.

0: Good morning. Today is Monday, July 27th. Welcome to another half hour of Newsday Amarillo. I'm Tim Butler in the Citizens Bank studios of KGNC. Coming up in this half hour, Potter County Sheriff's made arrests Saturday for DWI, drugs, and out-of-county charges. In Texas news, the U.S. will reopen the border to Mexico. Our Mexican cattle imports coming up. And in sports, the Rangers and Astros lost yesterday. We will have those stories and more coming up in this half hour.
1: The heat wave continues. We expect triple digits again today. Sunshine will dominate. Look for a high of 104. Low tonight, 74, and little change tomorrow. Highs around 104. With your first alert forecast from News Channel 10, I'm Doppler Day.
0: 78 degrees at 740. Potter County Sheriff's deputies arrested 20-year-old Javier Caldera Carrillo Saturday morning at 229 in the 2700 block of I-40 West for driving while intoxicated. Bond was set at $3,000. Deputies arrested 44-year-old Christopher Jordan Rankin Saturday morning at 2:30 in the 2700 block of South Kentucky for possession of a controlled substance, penalty group 1. Bond was set at $2,500. Potter County SO arrested Victor Chavez, age 45, Saturday at 1:30 p.m. on Amarillo Boulevard in Graham for 5 out-of-county charges. Saturday afternoon at 5:30, PCSO arrested 61-year-old Stevie Preston Dean in the 800 block of South Travis for possession of a controlled substance, penalty group 2, and a city charge. Randall County Sheriff's arrested 26-year-old Oscar Marillion Zamudio Saturday morning at 1:02 for driving while intoxicated. Deputies arrested Jesus Gonzalez, age 29, Saturday at 1:10 a.m. for no driver's license and a federal hold. Bond was set at $500. RSO arrested 43-year-old Vincent James Scarati Saturday morning at 8:27 for possession of drug paraphernalia and 13 fugitive warrants. Bond was set at $500. Bond was set at $1,500 for 41-year-old Philippe Pappen, who was arrested by Randall County Saturday at 9:18 a.m. for assault on a family or household member and failure to identify as a fugitive.
2: On the agenda for tomorrow's 3 p.m. Amarillo City Council meeting are updates to board and commission appointments and changes to the city's organizational structure, those listed as discussion items. The organizational chart was updated just last October. Not on the agenda, the much-talked-about forensic audit scope of CIP projects, Sewer and Water and America Rescue Plan Act monies. Though not noticed, we have confirmed there will be a meeting of the City Council Audit Committee, 8 a.m. Wednesday in Council Chambers. That committee will begin the search for an audit firm. It's expected to take weeks to pare that search down to 3 finalists. Public comment will be heard Tuesday. The meeting can be streamed live at amarillo.gov and the city's YouTube channel, youtube.com/cityofamarillo. For KGNC News, I'm Michael J. Stevens.
0: 78 degrees at 743. Turning to Texas news, the U.S. will begin a phased opening of the country's southern cattle ports. That decision by the Department of Agriculture on Friday will allow a limited amount of cattle to be imported from Mexico after the ports were closed in May to control the spread of the new world screwworm outbreak. The USDA will open the livestock port in Douglas, Arizona, coming up on August 24th. Other ports will reopen later depending on Mexico's compliance with the Joint Action Plan. The USDA has tracked 42 confirmed cases of the flesh-eating parasite, mostly here in Texas, since the start of that outbreak on June 3rd. Belt tightening is about to become a reality for San Antonio leaders as they work to close a large budget gap. Mayor Gina Ortiz Jones says the city needs to close a projected $158 million budget gap. She'd like to close that gap without having to raise property taxes. City staff are now reviewing spending across departments as they prepare next year's budget, including funding for nonprofits and cultural organizations. City staff are expected to present their proposed budget next month. The City Council must adopt a final budget before the end of September. And that's a look at local and Texas news this half hour. You can always get more local news on our website at kgncam.com. We also post all of our local news and weather information on our Facebook at KGNCAM.
1: We are in a very stagnant weather pattern, which means it won't be changing much anytime soon. And the problem with that is that it's been very hot, and it's going to stay that way. Sunshine today, we're going to sizzle with a high today near 104 degrees. It's the kind of heat that you really need to take seriously, and also check on other people, make sure they're dealing with it okay. Overnight tonight, we'll drop to 74. We'll shoot right back up to near 104 tomorrow. With your first alert forecast from News Channel 10, I'm Doppler Day.
0: Right now, around the area, 73 degrees in Adrian, 75 in Vegas, 75 in Hereford, 73 in Dimmitt, 72 in Nazareth, 72 in Tulia. It is 80 in Turkey, 79 in Claude, 76 in Canadian, 78 in Borger, 75 in Canyon. It is 80 in Pleasant Valley, and we are 78 degrees here at the KGNC studios on Olson Boulevard. 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
10: My husband listens all the time, and it just stays on that channel most of the time. I like to listen to some of the news also.
9: 78 degrees at 749. Doppler Dave says we're going to a high of 104 here in Amarillo. Some areas of the panhandle could see temperatures around 111 degrees up in the northern and northeastern panhandle up into the Oklahoma panhandle. So make sure if you're going to be in those areas today that you have a place to get in some shade or some air conditioning and stay hydrated today, no matter where you are across the Texas panhandle area, because it's going to be very hot everywhere today and for the next 5 days. The Weather Service is saying temperatures up into the 100s all week long. We've been talking about the weather, and several things we want to remind you are going on this week. We haven't really talked about it. Coming up on Wednesday will be the last Center City High Noon on the Square for this season. It's going to be Insufficient Funds will be performing. They're on the Potter County Courthouse lawn at 12 noon. Bubba's 33 will serve a hamburger lunch for $12. And this season's finale is presented by Underwood Law Firm. And Beth Duke will be in with us tomorrow morning to talk about that. And I think I'm probably feeling good enough, recovering from my surgery, that I can go to High Noon on Wednesday. So hope to see everyone there. Also, we want to remind you to make your plans for this weekend. The Polk Street Cruise is back, and it'll be going on Saturday evening from 6 to 8 p.m. It's free to cruise or to watch, and it's presented by the Panhandle Council of Car Clubs, along with the Amarillo Area Corvette Club, Street Volkswagen, Amarillo National Bank, Green Gorilla, and many other great sponsors that are helping revive this great tradition in Amarillo. So once again, Polk Street Cruise coming up this Saturday night, 6 to 8 p.m. downtown Amarillo. And we're going to be talking more about that and kind of lay out the route for you coming up throughout the week this week. So keep it here for that. 79 degrees. 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
11: The Spicer Grip Memorial is August 6th to August 9th in Hereford. 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

0: 79 degrees at 7:53. Texas Rangers lost to the Seattle Mariners 6-4 yesterday afternoon at Globe Life Field. Texas led 3-1 before Seattle took control with two home runs in the seventh inning. Rangers starter Jacob DeGrom allowed one earned run over five innings, but it was the bullpen that gave up 14 hits overall. The teams will wrap up their series this afternoon. Due to the early start time, we will not be able to broadcast that game here on KGNC. Rangers are 53-52. They're still a game and a half ahead of the Mariners for first place in the American League West. The Chicago White Sox dominated the Houston Astros 12-3. To salvage their series finale in Chicago yesterday. Chicago's Minnetonka Murakami led the way with two home runs and six runs batted in for the Sox. Chicago snapped a two-game skid. Houston had won five in a row. They're now third place in the American League West behind the Rangers and Mariners. The Amarillo Sod Poodles defeated the Corpus Christi Hooks 5-2 last night at Whataburger Field. A strong effort by the Amarillo starting staff and a four-run sixth inning led to the victory that split the series with the Hooks and gave the Soddies a winning record for their nine-game road trip. The Soddies are off today and open a six-game homestand Tuesday night at Hodgetown against the San Antonio Missions. Andrew Jones, Carlos Beltran, and Jeff Kent have been inducted into the Baseball Hall of Fame. Tammy Trujillo has more.
1: Kent spoke during the ceremony in Cooperstown, New York.
2: Baseball was here long before me. It's going to be long after I sit back down. But standing up here with these guys sitting behind me, I've never felt more humbled and more grateful in my entire life.
1: Other Hall of Famers filled the stage to celebrate the new inductees. Beltran and Jones are only the third and fourth center fielders elected by the Baseball Writers Association of America in nearly 50 years. Meanwhile, Kent is the first second baseman to join the Hall since Craig Biggio in 2015. I'm Tammy Trujillo.
0: By the way, Andrew Jones' son, Drew Jones, is a center fielder for the Amarillo Sod Poodles. Jackson Kovian collected his first career tour victory after finishing atop the leaderboard at the 3M Open Golf Tournament, and Corey Heim got to kiss the bricks after winning the Brickyard 400 at Indianapolis Motor Speedway. That's a look at sports this morning. KGNC News Time is 7:56.
3: 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Almost none came because of an ad. They came because something happened. 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
2: Good morning, 79 degrees. Doppler Dave says we're going to a high of 104 later on today. We will probably see temperatures in the 100s all week long. Be nice if we had a beach somewhere around here to go and cool off a little bit. A little while ago, I noticed the sprinklers were running on the lawn here at the KGNC building. I thought, you know what, maybe later on today we may all be out there in the sprinklers trying to cool off today. Hope you can find a way to stay cool and get cooled off today. Don't forget, it's also very dangerous for pets this time of year. If you have pets that stay outside in the heat, they need shade and plenty of cool water. Make sure and leave them a good place to be today, because they get hot just like us humans do. All right. Some businesses offering deals today in celebration of National Chicken Finger Day. Raising Cane's is giving customers a free extra chicken tender with the purchase of a box combo. Hey, hey, ready for some chicken? Is that what they say when you drive up? I think so. Guests will need to join the restaurant's free Caniac Club in order to redeem that offer. Other places that are going to be offering a free chicken finger, or they're offering them for a dollar at 7-Eleven and Speedway locations. If you have to leave us now, have a great rest of your day. Another hour of Newsday Amarillo is coming up.
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4: It's quieter in the Middle East. I'm Dave Anthony, Fox News. No American attacks and no Iranian retaliation after bombing had resumed for 13 days in a row. Fox's Trey Yingst reports from Tel Aviv.
5: For the past three nights, the United States has halted strikes against Iran, but the White House is making clear the military option remains on the table as the administration is exploring a variety of options moving forward with both diplomacy and intense economic pressure. The U.S. naval blockade does remain in effect, costing the regime hundreds of millions of dollars per day.
4: But while the U.S. and Iran paused the fighting, Ukraine's gotten involved.
6: Iran's foreign minister says a Ukrainian attack on an Iranian commercial vessel cannot go unanswered. Abbas Araghchi was talking after an explosion in the Caspian Sea killed one sailor and injured another. Ukraine says it targeted a Russian warship and vessels used for transporting Iranian-linked military cargo.
4: That's Fox's Jonathan Savage. With the U.S. and Iran pausing in attempts to get back to negotiating, oil prices are plunging, down 6%. Brent crude back to $90 a barrel. Last week it hit 100 again. At the gas pump, though, prices up 11 cents from last Monday. President Trump may talk about all that later today when he goes to Michigan to discuss the economy and visit a GM facility ahead of next week's primaries.
7: Voters in Michigan will choose nominees for open Senate and governor's races and pick candidates across all of Michigan's 13 congressional districts. Trump won Michigan in 2016 and 2024, so both parties see this as a critical state to win over.
4: Fox's Alex Hogan. The manhunt continues in Seattle for a second gunman after last night's shooting sent people panicking and running away from a food festival near the Space Needle. Seven people caught in the crossfire. Three died. Assistant Seattle Fire Chief Tyrone Davis.
8: We do have one suspect that is being interviewed. We've recovered two guns.
4: A two-year-old boy among the four injured. He's now in stable condition. 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
4: Democrats made it official in Maine over the weekend, choosing a replacement Senate nominee, Troy Jackson, after Graham Plattner dropped out of the race amid sexual misconduct allegations. Democrats hope to win that seat and three others in November to win back control of the Senate.
11: Vermont Independent Senator Bernie Sanders said on CBS Face the Nation that Maine incumbent Republican Susan Collins has a fight on her hands with Troy Jackson.
12: He's from the working class. He is very articulate. I think he stands an excellent chance to win.
11: But Sanders added that only happens if Jackson overcomes certain outside forces against progressives.
12: The billionaire class are throwing unbelievable amounts of money into these campaigns to protect the establishment candidates.
11: Senator Collins called Jackson a political insider who is hyper-partisan on issues. Grinnell Scott, Fox News.
4: About 300,000 people remain evacuated in Europe where wildfires keep raging.
13: Shifting winds and dry conditions are really fueling these wildfires across France and Spain as crews say they're struggling to get the upper hand. Around 100 homes were destroyed in just one town alone, west of the wine region of Bordeaux.
4: Fox's Stephanie Bennett, an American astronaut, is getting used to gravity again.
14: NASA watched as a Russian-American space crew landed safely in the Central Asian country of Kazakhstan.
15: Touchdown. After 241 days in space, Chris Williams, Sergei Mikhaev, and Sergei Kitsvirchkov have returned to their home planet.
14: U.S. astronaut Chris Williams and the two Russian cosmonauts returned from the International Space Station, their Soyuz space capsule landing by parachute. From there, it was on to the Johnson Space Center in Houston for Williams and on to Star City outside Moscow for the two cosmonauts. Roger Stern, Fox News.
4: On Wall Street, a stock market surge is brewing. Dow futures up 600 points. I'm Dave Anthony, and this is Fox News.

0: Good morning. Today is Monday, July 27th. Welcome to another half hour of Newsday Amarillo. I'm Tim Butler in the Citizens Bank studios of KGNC. Coming up in this half hour, Randall County deputies made Saturday arrests for assault on a police officer, DWI, and traffic violations. In Texas news, three men were wounded in an Arlington apartment shootout. And in sports, Corey Heim won the Brickyard 400. We will have those stories and more coming up in this half hour.
1: Well, enjoy the morning because it's going to be another sun-broiled day today. Some dangerous heat out there all the way to 104 degrees. Get a little break tonight down to 74. We'll jump right back to 104 tomorrow. With your first alert forecast from News Channel 10, I'm Doppler Dave.
0: We have bright sunshine, 79 degrees at 8:06. Saturday night at 7:15, Randall County deputies arrested 29-year-old Daniela Nicole De Los Santos for assault on a peace officer, terroristic threat on a peace officer, injury to a child, elderly or disabled person, and resisting arrest. Bond was set at $1,500. Randall County deputies arrested 30-year-old Jasmine Sanchez Saturday at 7:47 p.m. for driving while intoxicated, evading arrest with a vehicle, and a fugitive warrant. Bond was set at $6,000. Deputies arrested Logan Ryan Pierce, age 30, Saturday at 8:25 p.m. for possession of drug paraphernalia, no car insurance, two counts of display of expired license plates. Bond was set at $1,529. Randall County SO arrested 42-year-old Rachelle Leanne Williamson Saturday at 9:52 p.m. for assault causing bodily injury to a family member. Potter County deputies arrested 26-year-old Ricardo Julian Labrado of Mission, Texas, Saturday morning at 2:30 in the 2500 block of South Georgia for driving while license is invalid with a previous conviction or suspension. Bond was set at $750. Potter County Sheriff's arrested 20-year-old Baby Ray Lee Mays Saturday morning at 11:24 in the 2500 block of Lawndale for three JP charges. Bond was set at $13,500 for 33-year-old Fernando Mata, who was arrested by Potter County Saturday at 4:30 a.m. in the 3500 block of I-40 West for possession of a controlled substance, penalty group 1, tampering with or fabricating physical evidence, and driving while intoxicated. Deputies arrested Mario Roman Montanez, age 29, Saturday at 2:50 a.m., at I-40 and Western for driving while intoxicated, second offense. The Hereford City Commission will meet this evening at 6:30 in the Commission Chambers at 224 North Lee. The Commission will consider approval of a facade improvement grant program application that's been approved by the Hereford Beautification Advisory Board for Gilbert Ariano of Lithographics at 621 Main Street. They will hear a presentation from Specialized Public Finance for capital expenditures for 2026-2027 fiscal year. They will discuss and consider accepting the fiscal year 2023-2024 audit and the fiscal year 2024-2025 audit report presented by Julian Santana of Hankins Eastup. Commissioners will discuss and consider approval of recommendation from city staff for a health insurance carrier. There will be announcements from the mayor, city commissioners, and comments from city staff. There will also be a time for public comments. 80 degrees at 8:09. Turning to Texas news, three men are recovering after a shooting at an Arlington apartment party early Sunday morning. Police say two suspects showed up at the party and started a fight before one of them opened fire, wounding men ages 23, 36, and 45. Officers later located the suspect's vehicle in Mansfield, where two men were detained and arrested. Both suspects face aggravated assault charges, and the driver is also charged with fleeing police. A 20-year-old man was rushed to a hospital after being pulled from the water at Little Elm Beach Sunday afternoon. Emergency crews began searching around 12:30 p.m. after reports of a missing swimmer. A dive team found the man about an hour later, and first responders began resuscitation efforts before taking him to the hospital. His condition has not been released. And that's a look at local and Texas news this half hour. You can always get more local news when you follow us on Facebook. Go there, find us at KGNC AM, click the follow button, or we also post all of our local news on our website at KGNCAM.com.
1: Well, the hot weather may have worn out its welcome, but not showing any signs of leaving the area anytime soon. This will be a hot week. High pressure aloft just in firm control and not moving out anytime soon. We should see a high once again today, close to 104. Make sure you're taking it easy. Check on folks. Drop down to 74 tonight. Little change tomorrow. Highs near 104. With your first alert forecast from News Channel 10, I'm Doppler Day.
0: Right now, 73 degrees in Dalhart, 80 starting to pop up, 81 in Dumas, 80 in Fritch, 80 in Pampa, 78 in Panhandle this hour, 81 in Clarendon, 75 in Happy, 77 in Canyon, 77 at Owens Corning, and we are 80 degrees here at the KGNC studios on Olson Boulevard. KGNC News Time is 8:12.
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0: Jake from Amarillo. 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
1: Just to get the update on the best news. Good way to pass the time.
0: 80 degrees, Doppler Dave says. We're going to a high of 104 later on today. And we're going to be seeing temperatures in the 100s all week long this week. And it doesn't look like it's going to let up really until Saturday, possibly Sunday, where it's not going to cool off a whole lot. But we will see high temperatures forecast in the upper 90s on Saturday and Sunday. And I haven't seen a forecast beyond that. But today is going to be an extremely hot day. In fact, the Weather Service has already posted an extreme heat warning that will be in effect until 10 o'clock tonight for Hansford, Hemphill, Hutchinson, Lipscomb, Ochiltree, Roberts counties here in the Panhandle, and then also Beaver and Texas counties in the Oklahoma Panhandle. They say temperatures in those areas could go to 111 degrees today. Yeah, that's right, 111. 110 possible in Fourway, Dumas, Stratford, and Masterson. And then also, we are looking for temperatures to be right around 110 in Paladuro Canyon today. And then we have a heat advisory in effect until 10 o'clock tonight for Armstrong, Carson, Dallam, Deaf Smith, Hartley, Oldham, Potter, Randall counties, in Cimarron County in the Oklahoma Panhandle. And so the temperatures here could go as high as 109 degrees. And then also other areas around Donley, Collingsworth, Gray, and Wheeler counties, temperatures could go to 107 degrees. So as you can see, a very wide area, pretty much all the Texas Panhandle, over into eastern New Mexico, western Oklahoma, and up into the Oklahoma Panhandle, all going to be under hot, hot conditions today. The Weather Service recommends drinking plenty of fluids, staying in an air-conditioned room if you can, stay out of the sun, and check up on relatives and neighbors. Also, take extra precautions when outside. Wear lightweight and loose-fitting clothing. Try to limit strenuous activities to this morning or wait till this evening. And take action when you see symptoms of heat exhaustion and heat stroke. And both heat exhaustion and heat stroke are very serious, and if you see somebody who looks like they're going through that, call 911 immediately and get them some help. And also, we will put this out there also, if you're going to be hot today, probably your pets will be too. If you have animals that stay out in the yard or whatever, make sure they have some shade and make sure they have plenty of cool water to drink today to stay hydrated also. And as we mentioned, it looks like this is just going to continue on all week long with temperatures in the 100s. Now, I was looking at the 7-day forecast from the Weather Service, and they're saying triple-digit temperatures. They may come down a little bit on Wednesday and Thursday and then Friday. And then, as I mentioned, temperatures around 98 for both Saturday and Sunday. So we'll just have to get through this week if we can. If you work outside, make sure and do anything that you can to do all your strenuous work this morning before the sun gets so intense. And that's hard to say because here at the studios, our thermometer is already reading 80 degrees. It is 77 right now at the National Weather Service. So we're already pretty hot here across the area. The lowest I saw our thermometer go here this morning in the studios was 76 degrees. So plan accordingly for your day today. And hopefully we can get through this and get to maybe some cooler weather coming up in August. That's kind of a strange thing to say, isn't it? Because August is usually one of our hottest months here across the Texas Panhandle. All right, that's a look at some things going on with the heat. By the way, I wanted to let you know I've posted all that heat information and the warnings and advisories on our website this morning, KGNCAM.com. 80 degrees, KGNC News Time, 820.
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80 degrees at 8:22. Corey Heim got to kiss the bricks after winning the Brickyard 400 at the Indianapolis Motor Speedway. Heim finished in first place after leading 58 of the 160 laps. Christopher Bell, Joey Logano, Chase Briscoe, and Denny Hamlin rounded out the remainder of the top five. In other race-related news, Todd Gilliland was named the in-season challenge winner, and Ty Gibbs clinched a spot in the postseason. NASCAR Cup Series continues from Iowa Speedway on August 9th. Jackson Kovian collected his first career tour win after finishing atop the leaderboard at the 3M Open at TPC Twin Cities in Blaine, Minnesota.

0: Hovland won the tournament by 3 strokes at 25 under in just his third professional start. The 21-year-old is the youngest player to win on tour this season. Scottie Scheffler finished second at 22 under. Hideki Matsuyama, Brian Harman, Denny McCarthy, and Chandler Phillips tied for third at 20 under. Texas Rangers lost to the Seattle Mariners 6-4 at Globe Life Field. Texas led 3-1 before Seattle took control with 2 home runs in the 7th inning. Rangers starter Jacob DeGrom allowed 1 earned run over 5 innings, but the Rangers bullpen gave up 14 hits overall. The teams will wrap up their series this afternoon. Due to the early start of the game, we will not be able to broadcast it here on KGNC. Rangers are 53-52, still a game and a half ahead of the Mariners for first place in the American League West. The White Sox dominated the Houston Astros 12-3 to salvage their series finale in Chicago. Chicago's Munetaka Murakami led the way with 2 home runs and 6 runs batted in. Chicago snapped a 2-game skid. Houston had won 5 in a row. They are in 3rd place in the American League West behind the Rangers and Mariners. The Amarillo Sod Poodles defeated the Corpus Christi Hooks 5-2 last night at Whataburger Field. A strong effort by the Amarillo pitching staff and a 4-run 6th inning led to the victory that split the series with the Hooks and gave the Soddies a winning record for the 9-game road trip. The Soddies are off today and will open a 6-game homestand Tuesday night at Hodgetown against the San Antonio Missions. Carlos Beltran, Andrew Jones, and Jeff Kent have been inducted into the Baseball Hall of Fame. Tammy Trujillo has more.
1: Kent spoke during the ceremony in Cooperstown, New York.
2: Baseball was here long before me. It's going to be long after I sit back down. But standing up here with these guys sitting behind me, I've never felt more humbled and more grateful in my entire life.
1: Other Hall of Famers filled the stage to celebrate the new inductees. Beltran and Jones are only the 3rd and 4th center fielders elected by the Baseball Writers Association of America in nearly 50 years. Meanwhile, Kent is the 1st second baseman to join the Hall since Craig Biggio in 2015. I'm Tammy Trujillo.
0: And a little side note here, Andrew Jones' son, Drew Jones, is playing minor league baseball. Who does he play for? Our very own Amarillo Sod Poodles. He is a center fielder for the Sod Poodles, already making a name for himself. Back on April 29th, while playing for the Sod Poodles, he hit for the cycle. That was the first in Amarillo Sod Poodles franchise history. That's a look at sports this morning. Hey, we want to say congratulations to Dan Golson of Amarillo. Earlier this morning, won a Texas Rangers prize pack. He told me he was headed out to Dallas this morning. I'm sure that will be a very warm drive between Amarillo and Dallas today. Have a safe trip there, Dan. And we will have more Texas Rangers prizes to give away tomorrow. In fact, tomorrow morning at 6:25, it is Ticket Tuesday. And we're going to up our ticket count on Ticket Tuesday beginning tomorrow. Instead of giving away 2 tickets to an upcoming Rangers game, we will give away 4 tickets to a Rangers game tomorrow morning at 6:25 right here on Newsday Amarillo. 81 degrees, KGNC News Time is 8:27.
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4: The corn crop in the High Plains of Texas is suffering from the summer heat. I'm Kerry Martin with Texas Ag News and Views on the Texas Farm Bureau Radio Network. Temperatures were well into the triple digits across much of Texas last week, and the corn crop in the western half of the state is feeling it. Wes Beal is with Equity Exchange in the Northeast Panhandle. He says this heat is coming at a very bad time for the crop.
5: These 100-degree days are just absolutely horrible for being able to make a corn plant pollinate properly. If you think about what it does, the pollen is created up in the tassels, shakes down, and just floats through the air until it hits the silks that come out the top. And all those silks are actually little bitty tubes that the pollen hits the end, works its way back through, and then makes the grain then on the cob. If you have ones that don't, you know, you just see a blank ear. You know, occasionally on an ear of corn, you see out on the end or something like that. That is, but in conditions like this, you can see a whole lot of blanks once you get back. And even if you had just 10 or 15% of them that didn't go ahead and go to seed, that's a pretty good hit on production.
4: And the Milo crop could use a drink as well.
5: Dryland Milo is really, yeah, and I've surprisingly seen some decent, I guess, but this week's going to be pretty sad for it unless we get some of those showers you were talking about, and as long as the moisture doesn't just hit the ground and boil off when it touches the surface.
4: That's Wes Beal with Equity Exchange in Perryton. A budget package that includes additional economic assistance for farmers is moving forward.
6: The U.S. House of Representatives advanced the $95 billion budget resolution in a 216 to 214 vote Tuesday afternoon. The package includes funding for the U.S. war with Iran, funding for state grants to incentivize voter ID laws, and up to $12 billion in economic assistance for U.S. farmers impacted by increasing input costs, low commodity prices, and market disruptions. The bill now awaits consideration by the U.S. Senate. According to Politico, the House and the Senate need to adopt the same budget framework to begin the process of drafting and then passing the bill for it to move forward. For the Texas Farm Bureau Radio Network, I'm Jessica Domel.
4: Texas livestock producers who experienced losses in the recent flooding may be eligible for financial help through USDA disaster recovery programs. Producers who experience livestock deaths or sell injured livestock at a reduced price may be eligible for the livestock indemnity program, but you must keep good records to document those losses. There's the Emergency Assistance for Livestock, Honeybees, and Farm-Raised Fish program. It provides eligible livestock producers with compensation for feed and grazing losses. If you need more information on these programs, just contact your local Farm Service Agency office. I'm Kerry Martin on the Texas Farm Bureau Radio Network.
7: The National Weather Service in Amarillo has issued an extreme heat warning for our area. The heat index could reach 110 degrees. Please take precautions to avoid heat stroke or death. 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

0: It's quieter in the Middle East. I'm Dave Anthony, Fox News. No American attacks and no Iranian retaliation after bombing had resumed for 13 days in a row. Fox's Trey Yingst reports from Tel Aviv.
1: For the past three nights, the United States has halted strikes against Iran, but the White House is making clear the military option remains on the table as the administration is exploring a variety of options moving forward with both diplomacy and intense economic pressure. The U.S. naval blockade does remain in effect, costing the regime hundreds of millions of dollars per day.
0: But while the U.S. and Iran paused the fighting, Ukraine's gotten involved.
2: Iran's foreign minister says a Ukrainian attack on an Iranian commercial vessel cannot go unanswered. Abbas Araghchi was talking after an explosion in the Caspian Sea killed one sailor and injured another. Ukraine says it targeted a Russian warship and vessels used for transporting Iranian-linked military cargo.
0: That's Fox's Jonathan Savage. With the U.S. and Iran pausing and attempts to get back to negotiating, oil prices are plunging, down 6%. Brent crude back to 90 bucks a barrel. Last week it hit 100 again. At the gas pump, though, prices up 11 cents from last Monday. President Trump may talk about all that later today when he goes to Michigan to discuss the economy and visit a GM facility ahead of next week's primaries.
3: Voters in Michigan will choose nominees for open Senate and governor's races and pick candidates across all of Michigan's 13 congressional districts. Trump won Michigan in 2016 and 2024, so both parties see this as a critical state to win over.
0: Fox's Alex Hogan. The manhunt continues in Seattle for a second gunman after last night's shooting sent people panicking and running away from a food festival near the Space Needle. Seven people caught in the crossfire. Three died. Assistant Seattle Fire Chief Tyrone Davis.
4: We do have one suspect that is being interviewed. We've recovered two guns.
0: A two-year-old boy among the four injured. He's now in stable condition. 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
0: Democrats made it official in Maine over the weekend, choosing a replacement Senate nominee, Troy Jackson, after Graham Plattner dropped out of the race amid sexual misconduct allegations. Democrats hope to win that seat and three others in November to win back control of the Senate.
7: Vermont Independent Senator Bernie Sanders said on CBS Face the Nation that Maine incumbent Republican Susan Collins has a fight on her hands with Troy Jackson.
8: He's from the working class. He is very articulate. I think he stands an excellent chance to win.
7: But Sanders added that only happens if Jackson overcomes certain outside forces against progressives.
8: The billionaire class are throwing unbelievable amounts of money into these campaigns to protect the establishment candidates.
7: Senator Collins called Jackson a political insider who is hyper-partisan on issues. Grinnell Scott, Fox News.
0: About 300,000 people remain evacuated in Europe where wildfires keep raging.
9: Shifting winds and dry conditions are really fueling these wildfires across France and Spain. As crews say, they're struggling to get the upper hand. Around 100 homes were destroyed in just one town alone, west of the wine region of Bordeaux.
0: Fox's Stephanie Bennett, an American astronaut, is getting used to gravity again.
10: NASA watched as a Russian-American space crew landed safely in the Central Asian country of Kazakhstan.
11: Touchdown. After 241 days in space, landing. Chris Williams, Sergei Mikhaev, and Sergei Kitsvirchkov have returned to their home planet.
10: U.S. astronaut Chris Williams and the two Russian cosmonauts returned from the International Space Station, their Soyuz space capsule landing by parachute. From there, it was on to the Johnson Space Center in Houston for Williams and on to Star City outside Moscow for the two cosmonauts. Roger Stern, Fox News.
0: On Wall Street, a stock market surge is brewing. Dow futures up 600 points. I'm Dave Anthony, and this is Fox News.

0: Good morning. Today is Monday, July 27th. Welcome to another half hour of Newsday Amarillo. I'm Tim Butler in the Citizens Bank studios of KGNC. Coming up in this half hour, Randall County deputies made Saturday arrests for DWI, federal hold and assault. In Texas news, the U.S. is going to reopen the border to Mexican cattle imports. And in sports, Rangers and Astros lost yesterday. We will have those stories and more coming up in this half hour.
1: The heat wave continues. We expect triple digits again today. Sunshine will dominate. Look for a high of 104. Low tonight, 74. And little change tomorrow. Highs around 104. With your first alert forecast from News Channel 10, I'm Doppler Dave.
0: 81 degrees at 8:40. Randall County Sheriff's arrested 26-year-old Oscar Marillion Zamudio Saturday morning at 102 for driving while intoxicated. Deputies arrested Jesus Gonzalez, age 29, Saturday at 1:10 a.m. for no driver's license and a federal hold. Bond was set at $500. RSO arrested 43-year-old Vincent James Scarate Saturday morning at 8:27 for possession of drug paraphernalia and 13 fugitive warrants. Bond was set at $500. Bond was set at $1,500 for 41-year-old Philippe Papin, who was arrested by Randall County Saturday at 9:18 a.m. for assault on a family or household member and failure to identify as a fugitive.
2: On the agenda for tomorrow's 3 p.m. Amarillo City Council meeting are updates to board and commission appointments and changes to the city's organizational structure, those listed as discussion items. The organizational chart was updated just last October. Not on the agenda, the much-talked-about forensic audit scope of CIP projects, sewer and water and America Rescue Plan Act monies. Though not noticed, we have confirmed there will be a meeting of the City Council Audit Committee, 8 a.m. Wednesday in Council Chambers. That committee will begin the search for an audit firm. It's expected to take weeks to pare that search down to three finalists. Public comment will be heard Tuesday. The meeting can be streamed live at amarillo.gov and the city's YouTube channel, youtube.com/cityofamarillo. For KGNC News, I'm Michael J. Stevens.
0: Potter County Sheriff's arrested 43-year-old Lee Eugene Edelman Saturday at 9:45 a.m. in the 9100 block of I-40 East for aggravated assault with a deadly weapon. Bond was assessed at $3,000 for 37-year-old Anthony Alonzo Flores, who was arrested by Potter County Saturday at 2:33 a.m. in the 3800 block of Northeast 9th for driving while intoxicated. Deputies arrested 34-year-old Tanner Neal Gibbs Saturday morning at 12:36 in the 3800 block of I-40 East for driving while intoxicated. Bond was set at $3,000. PCSO arrested Lillian Ivan Huerta, age 41, Saturday at 4 p.m. in the 14th

0: 1300 block of South Tennant for aggravated assault with a deadly weapon. 81 degrees at 8:43. The U.S. will begin a phased opening of the country's southern cattle ports. The decision by the Department of Agriculture on Friday will allow a limited amount of cattle to be imported from Mexico after the ports were closed in May to control the spread of the New World screwworm outbreak. The USDA will reopen the livestock port in Douglas, Arizona, on August 24th. Other ports will reopen later, depending on Mexico's compliance with the Joint Action Plan. The USDA has tracked 42 confirmed cases of the flesh-eating parasite, mostly here in Texas, since the start of the outbreak back on June 3rd. An investigation is underway into the discovery of a dead body found wrapped in plastic in a closet of a San Antonio home. Bexar County Sheriff Javier Salazar says deputies were called to a home on Fort Leonard Sunday afternoon on a missing persons report. Two women at that residence told them a man that lived there had been missing, and they both reported he had night terrors. Salazar says deputies found blood inside the residence and later found the body wrapped up in plastic inside a closet. It's unclear if that body is that of the alleged missing man, but Salazar said the circumstances surrounding the discovery remain, in his words, highly suspicious. That's a look at local and Texas news this half hour. 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
1: We are in a very stagnant weather pattern, which means it won't be changing much anytime soon. And the problem with that is that it's been very hot, and it's going to stay that way. Sunshine today, we're going to sizzle with a high today near 104 degrees. It's the kind of heat that you really need to take seriously, and also check on other people, make sure they're dealing with it okay. Overnight tonight, we'll drop to 74. We'll shoot right back up to near 104 tomorrow. With your first alert forecast from News Channel 10, I'm Doppler Day.
0: Right now, around the area, 78 in Adrian, 79 in Vega and Hereford, 77 in Dimmitt and Nazareth, 79 in Tulia, already 85 in Kittaquay, 80 in Claude, 81 in Canadian, 83 in Borger, 81 in Canyon. It is 82 at Pantex, and we are 82 here at the KGNC studios on Olson Boulevard. KGNC News Time is 8:46. 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
0: 82 degrees, Doppler Dave says. We're going to a high of 104 later on today, and it's going to be hot all week long. In fact, the Weather Service is reporting that we will see temperatures in the 100s all week. Maybe by Saturday and Sunday, we can see some high temperatures in the upper 90s. And this heat is nothing to mess with. We had record high temperatures yesterday. Borger hit 106. That broke a record of 105 back in 2011. Dalhart hit 106, broke a record of 104 in 2014. And Amarillo hit a record high of 104 yesterday, which broke a record of 102 from 1940. So we're going to see heat advisories in effect today. Also, we will have the extreme heat warnings for the northern and northeastern panhandle for today, where they're saying temperatures could go to 111 degrees. And so keep that in mind. If you're going to be working outside today, make sure and take frequent breaks, stay hydrated, and find yourself some shade to cool off in. 82 degrees now. 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

0: 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KGNC.
1: Already 83 degrees at 8:54. Texas Rangers lost to the Mariners 6-4 yesterday at Globe Life Field. Texas led 3-1 before Seattle took control with two home runs in the seventh inning. Rangers starter Jacob DeGrom did his job, and then the bullpen gave up 14 hits overall. The teams will wrap up their series this afternoon. Due to the early start time, we will not be able to broadcast that game here on KGNC. Rangers are 53-52, still a game and a half ahead of the Mariners for first place in the American League West. The White Sox dominated the Houston Astros 12-3 to salvage their series finale in Chicago yesterday. Houston had won five in a row. They are in third place in the American League West, behind the Rangers and Mariners. Amarillo's Sod Poodles defeated the Corpus Christi Hooks 5-2 last night at Whataburger Field. A strong effort by the Amarillo pitching staff and a four-run sixth inning led to the victory that split the series with the Hooks and gave the Soddies a winning record for their nine-game road trip. Soddies are off today and open a six-game homestand Tuesday night at Hodgetown against the San Antonio Missions. Carlos Beltran, Andrew Jones, and Jeff Kent have been inducted into the Baseball Hall of Fame. Tammy Trujillo has more.
2: Kent spoke during the ceremony in Cooperstown, New York.
3: Baseball was here long before me. It's going to be long after I sit back down. But standing up here with these guys sitting behind me, I've never felt more humbled and more grateful in my entire life.
2: Other Hall of Famers filled the stage to celebrate the new inductees. Beltran and Jones are only the third and fourth center fielders elected by the Baseball Writers Association of America in nearly 50 years. Meanwhile, Kent is the first second baseman to join the Hall since Craig Biggio in 2015. I'm Tammy Trujillo.
1: By the way, Hall of Famer now Andrew Jones' son, Drew Jones, is a center fielder for the Amarillo Sod Poodles. Jackson Covian collected his first tour win after finishing atop the leaderboard at the 3M Open at TPC Twin Cities, and Corey Heim won the Brickyard 400 at Indianapolis Motor Speedway. That's a look at sports. KGNC News Time is 8:57.
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2: Well, it's great to listen to the news in the morning, get it caught up on the weather. I mean, that's pretty much it. You always have the best news around and get to get caught up in the morning, start the day.
1: 82 degrees, Doppler Dave says. We're going to a high of 104 later on today. Some businesses are offering deals today in celebration of National Chicken Finger Day. I didn't even know chickens had fingers. Raising Cane's giving customers an extra chicken tender with the purchase of a box combo today, so go and celebrate. Have a great rest of your day. Michael J. is coming up.
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4: Stocks surge as oil prices plunge. I'm Dave Anthony, Fox News. The Dow's up big, 460 points as oil drops more than 6%, following a third straight night of quiet in the Middle East. The U.S. did not attack Iran again after 13 straight days of American bombing, but U.S. Ambassador to the U.N. Mike Waltz tells Fox.
5: As the president said, we are locked and loaded. Even more assets are going into theater, but he's giving talk some space. He's giving it a little bit of room.
6: Axios reports the top U.S. military commander in the Middle East, Admiral Brad Cooper, recommended stopping the bombing campaign around the Strait of Hormuz because it has reached the limit of its effectiveness. Despite the pause in military action, countries across the region do remain on high alert.
4: Fox's Trey Yingst in Tel Aviv. President Trump may talk about Iran and oil and gas prices when he goes to Michigan later today, visiting a GM plant, campaigning for Republicans ahead of next week's primaries there. The search for a shooter continues in Seattle. The morning after gunfire rang out at a food festival near the Space Needle.
7: Everybody just running. Everybody screaming chaos after that.
8: Stampedes of people rushed from the danger. Police think two people were shooting at each other.
4: Taylor Winkle with Fox 13 Seattle is on the scene. Seven people were caught in the crossfire. Three died.
8: Officers were already in the area. They responded. They say right when they got here, they addressed one of the shooters. That person gave up. That is the person who is in custody.
4: In Germany, the man who attacked a pride parade over the weekend is dead. Shot by police last night when after they found him during a manhunt, he came after them with a knife.
9: Not only is the suspect accused of driving a van into a crowd at a German pride festival, but authorities also say he had previously tried to join ISIS. Investigators say the attack happened on Saturday. They believe the suspect, Abdul Balat, intentionally drove a van into a crowd at the Berlin Pride Festival. Police say he then got out and started stabbing others with a machete.
4: That's Fox's Jeff Paul. 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
12: That heat's going to be out there for one more day.
13: Temperatures being 30 degrees above average.
10: 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Just click listen, then swipe right and hear the latest news updates on your time. 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
4: Back to the stock market surge to start the week. In addition to the Dow going up 456 points, the Nasdaq's rising 83, the S&P 500 adding 30 points. As for oil prices, just before they dropped today, analyst Trilby Lundberg warned,
14: if we do not have a sudden reversal in what crude oil prices did, then we're going to see maybe another 20 cents at the pump sometime quite soon.
4: Well, that recent oil price surge back up has cost us 22 cents at the gas pump the past 2 weeks. AAA's National national average for regular has risen back up to $4.11 per gallon. The Federal Reserve will start a two-day meeting to assess the economy tomorrow, with no interest rate change expected this week. And there's another big meeting on the economy.
15: The National Association for Business Economics promises attendees at the two-day Four Seasons event in Washington, D.C., they will answer critical economic questions and give insight into how statistics are collected and compiled. So maybe they'll learn why the monthly labor numbers always need a revision, and sometimes a substantial one. Featured speakers include the former Federal Reserve Bank of Atlanta president, a vice president at J.P. Morgan Asset Management, and the deputy commissioner at the Bureau of Labor Statistics. Some of the sessions promise deep dives on inflation, construction, real estate, and wage data. Jessica Rosenthal, Fox News.
4: Now, there's a lot of summer left for kids in the Northeast, but not in other areas. Some students already back in class from Arizona to Georgia as more schools reopen this week and next, and parents have been spending a lot to get children ready.
16: According to the National Retail Federation, families will spend upwards of $863 per household this year, and in sum total, we could spend as much as $43.3 billion on our back-to-school supplies. That would be a record. It's not just notebooks and pencils. It's also electronics and clothing and shoes.
4: That's Fox Business Network's Lydia Hu. I'm Dave Anthony, and this is Fox News.
1: The Hereford City Commission will meet Monday at 6:30 in the Commission Chambers at 224 North Lee. The Commission will consider a facade improvement grant program application approved for the Hereford Beautification Advisory Board for Gilbert Ariano of Lithographics at 621 Main Street. They will hear a presentation from Specialized Public Finance for capital expenditures for 2026-2027 fiscal year. They will discuss and consider accepting the fiscal year 2023-2024 audit report and the fiscal year 2024-2025 audit report presented by Juan Santana of Hankins Easta. Commissioners will discuss and consider approval of recommendation for the city staff for health insurance carriers. There will be announcements from the mayor, the city commissioners, and comments from city staff. Get more local news at KGNCAM.com. 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
17: Well, we're unfortunately looking at yet another day of extreme heat around the region. Daytime highs could top out over 105 degrees for many around the area, as hot as 110 further up towards the northeast. Those winds will be out of the south about 5 to 15 miles an hour. We're going to stay just mostly to partly cloudy here for the day today. Now, going into the overnight period, could see a chance of some thunderstorms up in the far northwestern reaches of the area, but unfortunately, they don't look to really reach much further into the region, but we'll see better rain chances later in the week. With your first alert forecast from News Channel 10, I am meteorologist Sheldon Brashears. KGNC.
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1: All right, good morning and welcome to Monday, hour number one of the show. That show is Making Sense with Michael J. I'm that guy. Thanks for being with me this morning here on News Talk 710 KGNC AM, 97.5 FM, and you can stream it at KGNCAM.com. Here's how you reach me, 806-350-0710. I will take calls during the breaks this morning, 806-350-0710. 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KGNCAM.com. Now, that's our website. We keep it full of information. And even when the information is yucky, like today's weather, what's it going to be, like 183, I think, is the high today. We post all those. Actually, that's unfair. Tim is the one that handles all that. And he does a hell of a job with that one. But he really does make sure that we are well advised for heat advisories, heat issues, that kind of thing. Things to do, not to do during times like this, because it's going to be brutally hot
18: for at least the next work week. And so, and shows I've done in the past, you'll find those there as well. Just click on the Making Sense with Michael J. image if you don't see it, because, again, those images tend to rotate. 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Interviews that Tim does during Newsday Amarillo, and he does a bunch of them, you'll find those there as well. Again, we're boasting a little bit about our website, KGNCAM.com. All right. Michael J., what do you have planned today? It's funny because when I came in, Tim said, so are you taking Les Simpson out to the shed? Nope, not today. As I said in the Facebook promo this morning, sometimes, and I've said this a number of times during this show over the past three, almost 4 years, that sometimes show just happens. And so the Michael J. Wayback Machine, and that's one of those, if you know, right, Mr. Peabody and Sherman. Tomorrow, I will take us in the Wayback Machine. I'll tell you what year and what time we're going to and the reason why. And it does have to do just a little bit with Amarillo City Councilman Place for Les Simpson and his recent ask, so to speak, of, hey, if you can bring me in writing the things that have led us to the want of a forensic audit, I'm all ears. But until then, I think this is a huge waste of time. I think this is a huge waste of taxpayer money. Tomorrow, I'm going to take you back in time. Again, we're going to get in the Michael J. Wayback Machine. I'll tell you what date and time we'll set that for. We'll do that tomorrow because back then it was a completely different perspective from that same position on the dais, and it made for some interesting review. And I came across that, honestly, by pure accident. I was having phone issues, and I thought, wow, because things weren't showing up as they should be on my phone. And the more that I looked into it, the more I thought, well, it must be my phone's memory or what have you. The SIM card is just getting full. And I tend to do a lot of videos. And so I thought, well, I'll just go back a few years and dump some of those videos. And one of the first ones I landed on happened to be the one that led me down this rabbit hole. Because I did a promo back then, and it spoke about the city council meeting the day before and what was discussed. And I thought, well, wait a minute. Before I delete this, I'm going to go find that city council meeting. And I went and watched this particular segment. In fact, that meeting itself was very interesting for a few reasons. But I zeroed in on this particular audit review. And as I watched, I thought, well, this now must be the reason why I'm doing this today. Going through this research is for this particular discovery. And so I spent really the entire weekend, I don't mind telling you, I spent the entire weekend going through that audio, going through the video, breaking things down. And I'm completely prepared to do it today with this exception yesterday. Something happened to me that made me realize I'm going to put that show off because this now demands my attention. And it's not so much that it demands my attention. Friend, it demands our attention. It demands city attention. It demands the attention of those that just by happenstance really created the problem. I don't think this was the intent, but it is the effect of an effort. And I'll get into this here in just a little bit. But that's going to be, I'm sure this is going to take up the entire show this morning. So you want to make sure to be here today and tomorrow, because tomorrow I think is going to be a pretty good show as well. All right. It is 13 after 9. What say we get into it?
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18: All right. Here's what I got for you this morning. Clocks and watches and ads are almost always set at 10:10. Sometimes 10:09, but primarily 10:10. And this is because of logo framing, symmetry, and positive psychology. there's something about that. But, and it's true. I mean, Lord, we were talking about this back in the 70s and 80s, that all clocks seem to be set at 10:10. Now you know why. Ever wonder how Johnny Depp got started in showbiz? Well, wonder no more. It was Nicolas Cage who first advised Mr. Depp to pursue a career in acting, and that happened in the middle 80s. Only one satellite has ever been destroyed by a meteor. It was the European Space Agency's Olympus, and that happened in 1993. Catnip is more effective at repelling mosquitoes than DEET. And if you're old like me, you understand DEET's basically the primary ingredient in most mosquito repellents. One more. In 2013, scientists in China were able to grow a human tooth from scratch using stem cells taken from human urine. There you go. Now, see, it's an educational program, isn't it? Thank you to Pride Home Center, Northeast 24th and Grand. Hey, the service you deserve is way closer than you think. And if you need a reminder, propane accessories. Yeah, and when it's 108 degrees outside, I'm thinking let's go ahead and grill outside. Propane and propane accessories, you'll find it all there at Pride Home Center, Northeast 24th and Grand. If you have any questions, they're always glad to ask. And you can call ahead if you'd like, 806-381-0032. All right, we'll take a break here. When we come back, we are going to get knee-deep into some show.

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5: 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And what are you cutting out? 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
7: It's 9:19 now after 9 o'clock. 9 o'clock. Hope you had a good weekend. I did. Stayed indoors pretty much. Listen, I heard Tim talking this morning about it's not only, you know, us peeps that need to take care during times like this. When it's literally going to be 105, 108, 110, and we're going to put up with that for pretty much the rest of this week. But it's also the animals, and I keep telling our two babies, Archie and Radar, man, you guys don't know how lucky you are. You really don't. We let them out, do their thing, come back in. On occasion, mom or dad might produce a puppy snack, and then they get to just lay around in the airport where we're running the AC unit. You got our first bill, and cha-ching, you're welcome, energy provider. But also all the fans are running. I actually thought about going out this weekend buying one of those huge, giant fans that they put in, like, in industrial shops. I seriously thought about getting one. But, yeah, that's the environment in which our dogs get to live. I've told you about Freeloader Kitty. That's the black cat that now hangs out at Casa de Stevens, and that's because we have started feeding and watering said kitty. So here in the last few days, I'm not a cat guy. I really am not. But I also have, believe it or not, the ogre rep tends to precede me from time to time, but I really have a huge heart. So my wife and I have started to let Freeloader Kitty into the the end of the shop, which is air-conditioned. In fact, oftentimes, that goofy shop, we might want to start sleeping out there. It literally, and I have the vents to the AC unit closed. Carolyn asked me yesterday, hey, can we not close those things? Because like your dad, the motorcycle sits up there, we call him Daddy, your dad's in the best part of the house. I know. Each day I come home, I open up that door, and pff, like this blast of cold air hits me. So Freeloader Kitty is probably in the best room in the house right now. Do watch the animals. Make sure you stay hydrated. They stay hydrated. Man, if you're hot and uncomfortable, think about what they're going through. Chances are you're not covered in fur. Just throwing that one out there. All right, I have a lot I want to get to here, specifically with the change in the programming this morning, where I want to focus on what I experienced yesterday. So let me get through some national stuff this morning. I don't really have anything statewide, so I want to focus on a few stories across the country. We're going to start off with this one here. Israeli Prime Minister Benjamin Netanyahu will visit the White House this week. In fact, I think it's tomorrow. As President Trump weighs his military options, Tuesday's meeting will mark the first face-to-face talk between the two since the Iran conflict began in late February. Now, it comes as Trump said he's close to a decision on whether to launch a massive attack on Iran. Netanyahu will also attend the funeral of Senator Lindsey Graham during his trip to Washington, D.C. Now, of course, New York City Mayor Mamdani has also said, hey, if he comes here, we're going to have him arrested. Yeah, he had fun with that one. It seems to me that Nimrod has more things to concern himself with, not the least of which now is the fact that while he's off gallivanting with, something to do with, hey, look how cool we are, DSE and others, in front of a bodega where a kid on a bicycle went to this bodega, went to the store. You know what he went to the store for? He went to go buy a ball. Was shot and killed. Happened to be in the wrong place at the wrong time. A couple of idiots shooting at each other. One ends up killing this kid. Went to the store to buy a ball. So I would think there, Zoran, before you concern yourself with arresting Netanyahu, and while you're out, you know, doing other things, you might want to focus on the problems at home. And I have another one coming your way here in just a minute. So speaking of the funeral services for Lindsey Graham, they are set for, I believe, tomorrow. Graham's remains will be brought into the U.S. Capitol Rotunda for a private service, which will be followed by a funeral service at the Washington National Cathedral. And then on Wednesday, the longtime Republican lawmaker's body will travel to the South Carolina State House, and then a procession will be held as his remains are taken to the First Baptist Church of Columbia. Graham will then be laid to rest in a private family burial in Pickens County. One more, and this will probably get us real close to the 9:30 break here. So the aforementioned Mayor Mamdani. Several families of 9/11 victims have started a petition to have the mayor of New York City banned from the official ceremony marking the 25th anniversary of the attacks. That's just me. Organizers accuse Mayor Zoran Mamdani of supporting groups and individuals who have been critical of America and being sympathetic towards radical views. A spokesperson for City Hall said Mamdani still plans to attend the ceremony to stand with the victims. Look, man, if it were me, I'd suggest not only don't come, but, you know, just don't come. Why? I mean, he'll stand there for his photo op. He may or may not say something, but it'll be a lie. Believe me, mark my words, anything that he says during this 25th observance, I hate to call it an anniversary, the 25th observance of those attacks, you know, where somebody did something. But if he says anything, speaks anything, and tries to evoke some sort of, oh, my heart breaks for you. I'm standing with you where we're... No, you're not. You're lying. You're lying through your teeth. Look, we don't live in New York City, but damn it, we're all Americans. We remember. I can tell you, this was my Pearl Harbor. Because I can tell you where I was at, what I was doing when the first plane struck. I can tell you what I was doing when the second plane struck. And we all knew, that first plane weren't no accident. So anything that this idiot does on that morning, on that day, anything, if he's standing at this ceremony and he opens his mouth and says anything, it's a lie. Trust me. I told you last week, and I've said this over and over again, and it holds true in this case as well. If you listen close, if you watch carefully, they will tell you who they are and what their intentions are. And Mamdani clearly has zero interest in curing actual real crime in his own city. But he'll take this opportunity to get his face time to say, speak, be heard. And it'll be an affront to those who are there to pay homage. Because that won't be what he's there for. He is there to take advantage of someone else's tragedy. And that's in my book, sick and disgusting. So those are the three things I wanted to get out this morning. So Prime Minister Netanyahu will be in D.C. tomorrow. Listen, that should be totally very interesting to see and hear what comes out of this meeting. Tomorrow is Senator Graham's service. They'll have his remains in the Capitol Rotunda, and then he'll be flown to South Carolina and placed at the State House there, and then a procession will be held to take him to the First Baptist Church of Columbia, and from there it'll be a private burial in Pickens County. So those are three very interesting things that I found that will be taking place tomorrow. Now, speaking of interesting things, I had a most interesting day yesterday, and it is this is what led to me moving the Wayback Machine show to tomorrow. Now, I'm telling you, you don't want to miss that one either. Because it'll be, I want to be careful. It will provide proof that sometimes I think elected officials tend to forget what they said. And it could have, I don't think you can change this much in this short of a time. But yeah, compared to today, and I'm going to take you back a couple of years ago, night and day. So that'll be the Wayback Machine show tomorrow. But here in just a moment, I want to get into my experiences from yesterday. Your market report is coming up next. We will continue in about 7 minutes.
6: National Weather Service in Amarillo has issued a heat advisory for our area. The heat index could reach 105 degrees. Please take precautions to avoid dangerous conditions. 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
3: 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I'm Kerry Martin with a market update on the Texas Farm Bureau Radio Network. Cattle futures starting the day lower, with August live cattle down $1.40, $225.67. The October down $1.67, $220.82. Feeder cattle taking a big drop, with August feeders down $4.82 at $340.50. September feeder cattle down $6.10, starting the day at $335.35. Corn taking a big drop, September down 12 cents, $4.52 and a quarter. December corn down 12 and a half, $4.75 a bushel. September Kansas City wheat down a penny, $7.44 and a quarter. Cotton higher on the December, it's up 52 points at 80.50 cents. September West Texas crude down $5.35, $83.96 a barrel. I'm Kerry Martin on the Texas Farm Bureau Radio Network.
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6: Well, make sure to have plenty of water on hand. Stay hydrated and stay cool for your Monday today, as we're going to see a daytime high of 106 out there. Today, you can see further up towards the northeastern parts of the area, temperatures could reach as hot as 110 degrees. So make sure to stay safe. Give yourself, your loved ones, and your pets ways to stay cool in this extreme heat. We'll see those winds out of the south, 5 to 15 miles an hour. Spotty thunderstorm chances up in the northwest as you go into the overnight hours tonight, but unfortunately, most of us will stay dry. With your first alert forecast from News Channel 10, I am meteorologist Sheldon Brashears.
7: KGNC. All right, 10:30, make that 9:35, my bad. We have clear skies, sunshine, 86 degrees, 106 today. Thank you, Sheldon. All right, so let me get into it. I had a business owner contact me last week. I shared this with you. Asked if I could help her and her husband out. This led me to reach out to the city, and some immediate feedback was gained. Listen, not all of it was good, and most wouldn't want to hear what I heard. Most know my thoughts on homelessness by now, and I may offer a refresher as we move through this, and this is probably going to take the rest of the show. Last Thursday, Steve Pear, and I've had very good response to that show, by the way. I'm going to come off script and just say, you know, in order to get to solutions, you have to talk to the other side. Because if you don't, then everything is just assumptive. And assumption gets you nowhere. So it was interesting because even two or three of the people that asked me before that show, are you really having Steve Pear on? Well, yes, why not? At least he accepted the invitation. And here's the other thing, is Steve will come back on. We clearly don't agree on some things, but he'll come back on. I wish others would take that same attitude, right? So anyway, last Thursday, Steve's on the show. We engaged in some conversation afterwards about homelessness and Transformation Park. Steve's on that board. I said I was seeking some specific information, numbers really, and haven't received them. And to Steve's credit, 20 minutes after he left this station, I had some numbers in my email. Now, while it may suggest hope and success on that side of things, I didn't see it. In fact, let me just do a quick reminder here. From May 1st, 2025 until just a couple of weeks ago, July 15th, here is what I was sent. 290 unique individuals have passed through Transformation Park's shelter. Average stay time is being researched. Before it was around 60 days, but not sure where it is currently. There have been 97 different residents in the Cabin Community Transitional Shelter. There have been 193 different individuals in the Safe Space Emergency Shelter. On any given night, our shelter count hovers around 110. 33 have gained employment, both full-time and part-time. 3 are in training with KT Black for Level 2 security. 24 have been housed. 2 are in the process with the city. And a few more are saving to do it on their own. So that's just a quick recap of what I received last week. So yesterday morning, I felt called. In fact, I don't mind telling you. There was my wife and I, we watched church yesterday. And after the service, even during the service, I felt something tug on my heart and said, man, you

0: you need to go do this. You need to go do what your guests, what these listeners have asked you to do. So I felt it called on me. I felt it on my heart to take Jan and Alan up on the challenge to drive by their business and see what they are dealing with on a daily basis. Jan all but implored me to do so last week. Please, Michael J., literally, this is almost not verbatim, but this is close. Please, Michael J., you may be our last hope. Nothing like a little pressure, right? But I decided to go see what they're dealing with on a daily basis. Now, before we made it there, my wife Carolyn and I, we drove around that area, a block or two in either direction of the bus terminal and Transformation Park. Let me say it was extremely interesting. At Transformation Park itself, there were a few people walking about. I happened to notice a man on a bike going through a city dumpster. At least two shelters, I'm doing air quotes, two shelters just outside the facility on what appeared to be a vacant lot. It's just outside the east wall of Transformation Park. There was litter scattered about. One shelter was a tent. The other one I can only describe as, you know what I'm talking about, a tarp-covered kind of shanty, some wood, a tarp. And that's on the outside wall of Transformation Park. We then drove to the business that Jan and her husband run, a business that they've owned for decades. I'm not even sure how to begin to describe what we saw. What I know now, Jan and Alan and others in that area are dealing with on a daily, even nightly basis. I asked Jan if the houses across the street to the east of their business, whether they're owned or abandoned. My understanding is one home is occupied, the other is vacant, but there appear to be people in both of those houses. It's interesting because just after my wife and I were able to take some pictures of that area, I got a Facebook message from Jan. Another imploring of Michael J., please. And she sent me 10, 12 pictures that she had taken, and it's interesting because two or three of the pictures were the same as the ones we just took. We were parked in the same spot, taking kind of the same pictures, seeing the same thing. And again, just a reminder, I felt called to do this. So in God's timing, his timing is always perfect. So in that moment, I thought, well, see, I was supposed to be here today because Jan's now reaching out to me, and I fired back. I said, you're not going to believe this. But my wife and I had already driven through there. We were in that same spot. But there seemed to be people living in both of those houses, or at least occupying both of those houses. And I'm serious. I am not trying to be over dramatic here. It was extremely troubling, sad, pathetic. You can use whatever word you want to see what we saw. And this is what they're dealing with. Carolyn and I, by the way, and again, that's my wife, we left the area having taken some video, snapped a few pictures, and because of that, I now had a clearer image of just what it is people are complaining about. And again, just a reminder, this is something that I felt called to do Sunday. I could have done anything. Sunday is my day of rest. I don't mean that to sound blasphemous. It is my day of rest. It's usually the one day that I'll come in. This is my Sunday. I get up really early in the morning, usually about 5:30. I'll run in here and get everybody ready for news on Monday. I like to do that because then that gives me, because it takes me about an hour and a half, 2 hours to get that done, and it gives me the rest of the day. My wife would tell you I look forward to that. But yesterday, I told her, I said, baby, I feel like we have to go do this. And that's why we ended up taking the drive that we took yesterday. Listen, I got to take a break here. When we come back, I'm going to introduce you to a young lady named Chantel.
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10: Were they talking about hot grandmas?
11: Yeah.
10: All right. Whatever floats your boat, man. 9:48, 12 in front of 10 o'clock. Hey, I'm going to get back to the show. Trust me, this is part of it, though. Do you know what the Trains to Trails walkway is? I think most of us do. If not, do yourself a favor. It's kind of fun. Just do a quick search of Trains to Trails, Amarillo, whatever you want to do. And this is what you should end up with. The Amarillo Trains to Trails walkway is a scenic path that enhances outdoor activities in the city of Amarillo. The walkway, also known as the Rock Island Rail Trail, spans nearly 4 miles, running from 7th Avenue at Crockett Street to Coulter Street. It's designed for various activities such as walking, jogging, biking, and even pet exercising, making it a versatile space for both residents and visitors. The location is, again, we told you where it runs, parallel to Plains Boulevard, basically from 7th out to Coulter and back, if that's if you're so inclined, probably not today. It's a little warm. It is paved. It is a paved multi-use path suitable for all ages, fitness levels. The trail includes rest areas and picnic spots, enhancing the outdoor experience. Ideal for outdoor enthusiasts looking to engage in recreational activities, popular for running and biking, and it's all on a well-maintained surface. Michael J., what does that have to do with homelessness? Or anything that you've talked about so far. Back to the script. As my wife and I drove south on Georgia, and as we crossed the trains to trails walkway, I caught out of the corner of my eye a shelter off to the east. So we turned the car around and went down the street so I could record a video explaining what we had just seen and experienced. I was going to do a promo video. I soon discovered this is probably the reason that God sent me out there that morning. This is just yesterday. So I recorded the video with the orange tarp and other things in view over my shoulder. I teased the Transformation Park experience and that I would be talking about this on the show today. As the video came to an end, you could see a lady approaching the driver's side of our car. Meet Chantel. I asked if she would mind if I mentioned her on the show this morning. Not at all, she said. She gave me overwhelming permission. I also asked if I can take her picture. Absolutely. Chantel bears the look, the skin, the hands of someone who's had a hard life. Maybe made some bad choices. Charlene, and if you've seen her picture this morning, it's on the Making Sense page. Charlene's only 49 years old. Came to Amarillo from L.A. in March of 2023. In fact, she has the dates etched in her memory. And I have to tell you, the recall, very impressive. Look, Chantel isn't going to win any beauty contest anytime soon. She's the first to tell you that. But as she spoke, even I found myself letting my guard down. And we simply had a conversation. The three of us, Chantel, me, and my wife, simply had a conversation. Chantel told us she was in a house until this past March. What she described as family dynamics, air quotes again, led her to be where she is now. The orange tarp on the Trains to Trail walkway just east of Georgia. She's well-spoken, even told me she was a homeless Republican. And no, I didn't ask her party affiliation, and nor did she even ask mine. All she knew is I did a radio show. Chantel admitted she enjoys her beer, but really had no other addictions. She does have a dog. His name is Tank. Again, I could have been talking to a neighbor over the fence at this time. I asked if she knew about Transformation Park, and if she did, why she isn't taking advantage of the services it provides. She said, and this is a quote, "I tried, but there is a waiting list of about 150. I think I'm 153. At the time, I had three dogs. I was able to find homes for two. Now I just have Tank. But the park said they have too many dogs," end quote. Now, I'll confirm this with somebody today. I've already confirmed a few things.

0: basically vandal proof. And so all this was in the plan, right? We know they have to have dogs because it's an emotional support. But if you're to believe what Chantel told us yesterday, well, they told me they have too many dogs. And take a break here. When we come back, we'll start to wrap up this hour and get you ready for next.
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7: All right, it's 9:59, so the wrap-up music is about to start. So far, I've shared with you that I felt a calling on my heart yesterday, and I'm telling you, that's me being absolute open and sincere to go do what I did, what my wife and I did, and it led us

0: to see some things that shocked me. But it also led me to meet Chantel. I'm going to wrap up my conversation with Chantel in the next hour, and then I want to move into some hard conversation and thoughts concerning Transformation Park, homelessness, and where do we go from here, and is there any want to go any further from here? Fox News next.
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2: Where is he? I'm Dave Anthony, Fox News. That is the question in Seattle, where police keep searching for a second gunman in last night's shooting at a food festival near the Space Needle.
3: Everyone got scared. I mean, pushing each other, running over signs. I mean, the booth where we were at got, like, kind of almost demolished.
4: The bite of Seattle Festival at Seattle Center turning to chaos and bloodshed after police say two people began shooting at each other Sunday. Seven festival goers hit in the crossfire.
5: We have a total of three fatalities out of those seven victims. This is a tragedy.
4: Seattle Assistant Police Chief Tyrone Davis, one of the injured, a two-year-old boy. Two guns recovered. A suspect was arrested after the shooting. Another suspect fled the scene.
2: That's Fox's Jeff Manasso. Also last night, in Germany, a terror suspect was shot dead the day after attacking a pride parade in Berlin.
6: A van rammed into a crowd of people gathered in a park in the center of the city, marking one of Europe's biggest LGBTQ celebrations, leaving one dead and 29 injured Saturday night. The suspect also used what was believed to be a machete to do even more damage. The suspect, a 21-year-old German citizen called Abdul B by police of Lebanon origin, was shot and killed by police, cornered in another part of Berlin after a nearly 24-hour manhunt.
2: Fox's Greg Palcott. Israel's prime minister is on a flight to Washington, where tomorrow at the White House, Benjamin Netanyahu will talk about Iran with President Trump, who's paused military strikes with no bombing a third straight night following 13 straight days of attacks. Netanyahu tells Fox the conflict will end
7: when this regime is either toppled or it's sufficiently weakened that it knows it has to end its nuclear program and has to change its course.
2: Oil prices are down more than 6%, something President Trump might tout later today when he goes to Michigan and visits a GM plant and speaks about the economy and campaigns for Republicans before primaries there next week. 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
2: Parts of Europe are on fire, and the flames keep spreading in a disaster that's chased about 300,000 people from their homes in France and Spain.
11: An area four times the size of Paris has burned in France's southwest Gironde region, but there are signs the massive wildfires' destruction has slowed. The situation there described as globally stable. 250,000 people have been evacuated. President Emmanuel Macron holds an emergency meeting today, promising to rebuild and repair. Meanwhile, in Spain, wildfires are burning out of control near Madrid. There have also been evacuations in the southern Valencia region. Europe is currently enduring a historic summer of extreme temperatures, resulting in thousands of heat-related deaths. Jonathan Savage, Fox News.
2: It's also hot here. There are heat warnings from Southern California and Arizona, where It could approach 120 degrees this weekend to Texas and Mississippi up to Wisconsin.
12: With dew points, that's how much moisture is in the atmosphere. Creeping at that very high level, it's going to be air you can wear. So take it easy out there. Lots of water. Take breaks. We have afternoon highs that will be pushing into the triple digits. But again, when you throw in the humidity, it is going to feel stifling.
2: Fox weather meteorologist Britta Merwin now to much different extreme weather off the West Coast.
13: Hurricane Genevieve is the first Category 5 storm in 2 years in the East Pacific, hitting maximum sustained winds of 160 miles an hour, according to the National Hurricane Center. It's expected to stay far out to sea on a course roughly parallel with Mexico's western coast. Swells reaching parts of Mexico's southwestern coast and the Baja California Peninsula are expected to cause life-threatening surf and rip current conditions. Farther northwest in the Pacific, Hurricane Fausto, still moving in Hawaii's general direction, expected to be downgraded to a tropical storm before it gets there, still capable of generating significant surf. Chris Foster, Fox News.
2: There are no storms now in the Atlantic. On Wall Street, the Dow's up 260 points, but the Nasdaq's down 14. I'm Dave Anthony, and this is Fox News.
14: The Pampas City Council will meet Monday at 4 p.m. in the Commission Chambers at 200 West Foster. The Council will hold a public hearing regarding a substandard structure located at 736 North Christie. They will hold budget discussions pertaining to the general fund and other government funds. The Commission will consider approving a list of disbursements dated June 2026, consider adopting an ordinance providing for a crosswalk at the Pampa Regional Medical Center, and reappoint Max Smith to the Canadian River Municipal Water Authority for a 2-year term beginning August 1st. There will also be a time set aside for public comments. Get more local news at KGNCAM.com. 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
15: Well, we're unfortunately looking at yet another day of extreme heat around the region. Daytime highs could top out over 105 degrees for many around the area, as hot as 110 further up towards the northeast. Those winds will be out of the south about 5 to 15 miles an hour. We're going to stay just mostly to partly cloudy here for the day today. Now, going into the overnight period, could see a chance of some thunderstorms up in the far northwestern reaches of the area, but unfortunately, they don't look to really reach much further into the region, but we'll see better rain chances later in the week. With your first alert forecast from News Channel 10, I am meteorologist Sheldon Brashears. 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
0: show. All right, 10:07, 7 after 10, as we roll into the second hour of the show this morning, Making Sense with Michael J. I'm that guy, and you are tuned in this morning to News Talk 710, KGNC, 97.5 FM, and of course you can stream it at KGNCAM.com. So prior to the news break, I had shared with you that Chantel, that's the lady that we met yesterday, had said, because I asked, do you not know about Transformation Park? And she said, yes, but there's a waiting list. I've heard some of what we saw around Transformation Park, that's been referred to by some as overflow, and again, I'm doing air quotes. Chantel told us yesterday that she's on the waiting list, but out of 150, she thinks she's 153. She came here in March of 2023 from L.A. She's also in that conversation prior to the news break. I had shared that she was down to one dog, Tank, but that somebody at Transformation Park had told her they have too many dogs now, which caught me off guard because I did. I just got to thinking, well, wait a minute, as the design in that phase of things, they were boasting. Hey, man, look what we've factored all these things in. Apparently not security, because they came back and tried to hold the council hostage with that one in January of 2025. But they factored in everything else, including the fact that these dogs, pets, were going to be extremely important to their, at the time, prospective clientele. So let me get back on the script here at 9 after 10. I asked Chantel why she hasn't taken advantage of the options, of other options that are out there, while she waits for her opportunity at Transformation Park. In short, she said her dog and the beer is not allowed in many other places, which is true. They have higher barriers. I wrapped up the conversation with her by asking if she just wants to use Transformation Park to clean up, to have a place to house for 30, 60 days, whatever, and then move on. Or is she seeking a real chance to pick herself up and get back to this thing called life? In short, she told me, "Man, if I get the chance to go through their program, I'm coming out the other side, ready to go to work." Listen, for Chantel, I'm going to have to believe her until she proves me wrong. See, part of me actually believes her. I think she wants that chance. However, again, proof is in the pudding, right? But even at this time, and again, I'll go back through some of this here more than likely before I wrap up the show this morning, but proof is in the pudding, but I'm not really getting much of that pudding at this point. Listen, you know where she is, I told you. You can find her there on the trail, the walkway. There about, what is that, Plains? Georgia and Plains. She's just east of there. You can't miss it. I think it's an orange tarp is what she's living under. So you know where she is. I believe she basically lives there. And for now, she's open to opportunity. I really want her to take up any opportunity that comes her way. I'm not sure what we could do for her, but I'd be curious to see what we could take her from this point and how can we take her through a process in 30, 60, 90 days. So let's talk about Transformation Park. Let's talk about what my wife and I saw Sunday, just yesterday, because it was simply not good. Especially in the area of the business I've already described, an area both the park, the city, and community outreach are also very familiar with. I'm going to be very blunt here. I can't think of any reason that could be given that I would accept. To excuse this away, to excuse away and accept what I saw yesterday morning, nothing whatsoever. There is no reason for it. Call it overflow, call it what you will. Oh, Michael J., these are just homeless folks looking for a place. Oh, man, they got mental disorders, they have addictions. Good for you, Michael J., that you're in a position. No, there's no excuse for anything that I saw yesterday. Now consider this. Transformation Park, the bus terminal. Very nice, by the way. It's the first time I've been out there. And soon to come, the new Guyon Saunders Center, or whatever it's going to be called. That building is under construction right now. And it's right there across the street to the north of Transformation Park and the bus terminal. So basically, at some point, this will become a hub of sorts. And you know what I'm talking about, and you know that I'm right. Listen, why do you all think these homeless folks are here? Do you really believe they're all in Amarillo, that they're all Amarillo residents in the first place? Residents that got screwed by an evil landlord? Or a horrible boss that fired them for no good reason? That life one day just crapped on them? Sorry, that's not the case. And again, you know I'm right. Many of them are here because they were told of a magical place where you could get fed, maybe cleaned up once or twice a week. Still had the freedom to come and go as you please. See, this is the problem created by the desire to end homelessness but believe in order to do so, you have to placate them to some measure. So in the end, you aren't really trying to end anything. One more time, you know I'm right. All right, I want to take the break here because I know that there have been some that have called me out for, Michael J., you just don't get the addiction, man. You don't get the mental conditions that they're dealing with. Well, again, I think there are two sides to every story, right?
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9: 10:18, 18 after 10. So again, keep in mind, all this was led by our visit, my wife and I, driving through this part of Amarillo. And I really felt called upon yesterday to do this. There was literally something that washed over me that said, hey man, if you're going to talk about this, then know what you're talking about. If people are going to reach out to you, and I want to be careful with how I say this because I don't possess any great power, man. I say all the time, I'm just a cat that happens to be blessed with the platform that I'm provided. But I felt it called on me, move on me yesterday, that if you're going to continue to mention this, to say things about them, know what you're talking about. Get out there and go see it. If people are going to reach out to you to say, hey, man, can you help us? You might be our last bastion of hope. Then go do something about it. So that's why I told Carolyn yesterday, we were trying to, you know, make some plans of things to do. We had to go to a service provider yesterday and get some things taken care of. But I said, baby, before we do that, I really feel like I need to take this drive. But I don't think the call on my heart necessarily was to see what I saw at the business that Jan and Alan have been telling me about for the better part of a week now. That we had gone there yesterday morning, and within minutes of leaving, Jan actually sent me a message. Michael J., please, please help us with this. She was in the same spot, taking almost the same pictures. God's timing is perfect, but I believe the reason why God put it on my heart to do this yesterday wasn't any of that. It wasn't even to see Transformation Park. It wasn't to see the bus station, the construction of the new whatever it's going to be, what's going to replace the Guyon Saunders Center. I also believe that's where the community outreach is going to be located. But I think it was to meet Chantel. As my wife and I drove away, I looked at her and said, baby, I think this is why God brought me out here, is to have this conversation. Back to the script. But Michael J., many of them are suffering addiction and mental conditions that you just don't get, dude. I've had good friends have made this comment. Michael J., you know, I'm glad you are able to do the things you do. But you don't understand addiction. You don't understand mental issues. Really? How do you know? But I understand why people would feel this way. Placating, though, is not the answer here. Listen, if you were with me and Carolyn yesterday and saw what we saw, if you would have been in the same car and at that location where we saw what looked like, and I'm going to be very honest, looked like the zombie apocalypse, you know, the overflow. And if you had seen your brother, your sister, your mom, dad, uncle, whoever, if you saw someone you knew, you know, you love, that you give a damn about, would you have just said, oh, look, that's too bad. There's Aunt Wanda. She used to be so vibrant, bright, and full of life. Hell, even taught me how to ride a bike. And there she is, all tweaked out, disheveled. Okay, Mr. and Mrs. Michael J., what are we in for lunch? Hell no, you wouldn't do that. I bet we would have heard, my wife and I would have heard from the backseat of the car, dude, stop! That's my Aunt Wanda. Please, Michael J., stop. We have to help her. We have to get her out of here. We have to get her some help. Unfortunately, I don't think I saw any Aunt Wandas yesterday. Could there have been one or two? Maybe. But I'm willing to wager, and I'm pretty good for it, most of what my wife and I saw yesterday are the ones simply wanting to live off the grid. Coming down from the mountain on occasion for a meal, a shower, maybe a change of clothes, and then head right back off the grid. Unfortunately, Transformation Park isn't helping this situation at all. And the numbers bear that out. I just shared those with you again. I shared them with you last week. I shared them with you just minutes ago. If after a period of months, you help 25 people to get cleaned up, maybe get a job, awesome. Keep in mind the metrics. Now also need to show, of those who gained work, how many were there on the job 3 months, 6 months, a year later? I hope those stats are being kept. However, when it took hundreds to fail in the effort, and hundreds more waiting to try, win or lose, really the only thing happening here is the exacerbation of the problem that allows these folks benefiting from federally provided dollars and grants to argue, see, we need to do more. But here's the truth. More will never be enough, and everybody knows it. I've been told since Sunday that what my wife and I saw again is overflow from Transformation Park. In truth, what we saw was not unlike Joe Biden swinging open the gates of the border and allowing the unvetted to freely flow in. Not because of any measure of care, not any kind of desire to help, but because that administration could then use them. Transformation Park can use this so-called overflow to argue to the city, whomever, that the city must do more. That more buildings, shelters, programs, money is needed. Amarillo has and has had a number of options and opportunities for addiction and mental health, if that's what you feel may be at play here. We have other facilities available, but they have higher barriers. Things they don't allow. They're what is actually described as higher barrier facilities. Well, sometimes the first step towards a cure is not only admitting you have a problem, but it is also the caregiver refusing to take no for an answer. I have seen too many cases where those who entered a program kicking and screaming were almost unrecognizable just weeks later because someone who cared refused to take no for an answer. Look, man, you're going to have to give up that booze. Nope. You can't bring your drugs in here. Nope, sorry. All right, well, you can bring some booze. You can bring some, you know, you can't do that. Look, I'm going to leave it here. In order to know the problem, you must see the problem. For those who have, stop pretending it doesn't exist. Let's get this taken care of. And let's make it sooner than later. If this is part of the point in time count, then I now question everything about it. More so than I did before. If by allowing this, Transformation Park can seek grants and other monies by showing images like what I saw Sunday, with a caption of sorts that says, hey, told you we need more money, more resources, then I question even more the real desire to end homelessness. Those property owners, those business owners, those businesses in that area. Listen, man, they didn't ask for any of this. They didn't say, bring on this problem, man. We're cool with it. It was simply forced upon them, placed at their doorsteps, literally. The business I have mentioned supplies oxygen. They have a huge tank on their property, their fenced, private, now security camera-covered property, where the overflow of Transformation Park has taken things over. Some of the folks that are now bivouacked in those shanties and those two houses across the street, smoking, I would imagine other open flame. Why do these business and property owners, what happens? The better question maybe is, who do these business and property owners sue when this goes wrong? And if you think it's all on the city, consider this. The city can only do so much. There has to be cooperation from the other side, including property owners, caseworkers, and others. Still, from the standpoint of pure safety, hard decisions need to be made and made soon. In the end, the planning of this was done with a measure of purpose. They knew what placing these three facilities here in this location that I'm describing would eventually lead to. Had to know. But my guess is it happened sooner than expected, with numbers far worse than they ever imagined. As we were leaving our conversation with Chantel yesterday, heading off to go take care of business, my wife Carolyn asked me a question that is just impossible for me to answer. And it's so simple. What do we do with them? Yep. Even I'm still struggling with that one. It's 10:30. Good place for calls, 806-350-0710.
7: The National Weather Service in Amarillo has issued an extreme heat warning for our area. The heat index could reach 110 degrees. Please take precautions to avoid heat stroke or death. 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
4: Cattle and grains lower, cotton higher. I'm Kerry Martin with a market update on the Texas Farm Bureau Radio Network. Cattle futures trading lower today with August live cattle down $1.52, $225.55. The October down $2.60, $219.90. Feeder cattle sharply lower with August down $4.92, $340.40. September feeders down $6.22, $335.22. Grain markets lower with September corn down 10 and 3 quarters, 453 and a half. December corn down 11 and a half at 476 a bushel. September Kansas City wheat down 5 and a quarter, trading at 740 even. Cotton higher on the December contract, it's up 24 points at 80.22 cents. September West Texas crude down 566, 83.65 a barrel. I'm Kerry Martin on the Texas Farm Bureau Radio Network.
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6: Well, make sure to have plenty of water on hand. Stay hydrated and stay cool for your Monday today, as we're going to see a daytime high of 106 out there today. You can see further up towards the northeastern parts of the area, temperatures could reach as hot as 110 degrees. So make sure to stay safe. Give yourself, your loved ones, and your pets ways to stay cool in this extreme heat. We'll see those winds out of the south, 5 to 15 miles an hour. Spotty thunderstorm chances up in the northwest as you go into the overnight hours tonight, but unfortunately, most of us will stay dry. With your first alert forecast from News Channel 10, I am meteorologist Sheldon Brashears.
7: Thank you, Sheldon. 10:36, sunshine and 92. Yipes. That's already warm. It ain't 106, but we're going to get there, I think. All right. During the break, a couple of good calls. I also checked my my email and my Facebook messages, and some very good ones there. I'm going to try to get to those before the show is over this morning. I've mentioned, I think, my friend Cliff a few times on my show. Cliff and I work together at the Amarillo Civic Center. I have had the blessing of knowing Cliff for a number of years, but that blessing has also included watching this man pull himself up out of the gutter. He used to stop by my door. We'd engage in some conversation. And I remember just telling him one time, you just keep doing what you're doing, and it will all work out in the end. Trust me. Trust the process. Cliff was at one time, I think it would be fair to say, unhoused. Was going through some issues. Ended up working at the Civic Center, started as a production tech, and earned his way up earned his way up. I've watched him walk to work. I watched the funniest thing is he bought this little weird electric scooter for like $40, I think it was, and he actually would use it to get to work. Busted his tail. He was good people. Ended up being our assistant production director. And when the timing was right, became the production director. And through that entire process, I watched him pull himself out of the ditch, the gutter, and you can just see it in his face. After two or three years, he was a completely different person. I am so honored to call Cliff a friend. I love him desperately. He's a brother. And he just sent me a text to basically remind me what he went through, that he has other family that have gone through, still are going through some of the same problems. Listen, I understand. But this is, and I don't know if I've gotten to this point yet, but this is my concern with things like Transformation Park. Where, let's take this overflow problem, for example. I would think it would try to be a bit more proactive and not reactive. Not to, if you need our help, come get us, man. Come see us. In fact, let me share with you real quick. Cliffy, thank you for the message, by the way. And as you can tell, there is a little emotion there because I hold him as one of the greatest examples that I can ever give of someone making the decision of, I've had enough of this crap. I want to get back into being a functional member of this thing called life. Cliff is an absolute success story. In fact, now that I said it out loud, Cliff, you would probably make a great, if you thought about it, just being an influencer, a great spokesperson. Let me tell you what I've been through. If somebody would like to, I'm telling you, get this man in front of others and let him share his story. He then not only becomes a victorious example, but hopefully an influencing example. The Transformation Park website. I just I went back and visited it, and one of the links that's on there is called Getting Help. And I was interested by this because right underneath where it says Getting Help, it says, don't hesitate to reach out for help. We are here for you. In search of a shelter. It goes out, it gives, talks about their location next to the bus station. Any unhoused adult, 18 and plus, 18 and over, is welcome. But I found this part interesting. Although we remain at capacity, you can still call 806-378-9009. Or request in person to get on our waiting list. At this time, our cabin community is fully occupied, and those staying in our safe space get priority when a cabin becomes available. I wonder, I should have asked Mark this, when did you change? Because this is a static page. This isn't anything that gets updated. This is a static page. So at some point, they knew we're at capacity, man. But then it also says, please see below for a list of overnight shelters in Amarillo. Each shelter maintains its own operating hours, program requirements. Before visiting, we recommend calling and verifying eligibility and availability. And then it gives Faith City Mission, the website, Salvation Army, the website, Martha's Home, the website, in need of clothing. Again, Salvation Army, Downtown Women's Center, the website. In need of medical care, Regents or Heal the City, websites. In need of food, it says to please visit Transformation Parks Hub or the High Plains Food Bank during mealtimes. At risk of losing your home, there's a section there. Are you a victim of domestic violence? If you're in an emergency situation, please call 911. If you're safe but need help, please call 211. Well, Michael J., what the hell interests you about that page then? Well, it's easy for me. And again, I'm not trying to be ugly or snotty here. Remember, it's a static page. So my first thought is, all homeless have phones and or access to the internet? In the conversation with Chantel yesterday, and I asked, are you seeking any other opportunity while you're waiting for Transformation Park? Well, you know, they gave me, in fact, she says they gave me a number and some websites I can go look at, but I don't have a phone. I don't have this kind of access. And I said, well, you know, have you thought about just go visiting some of these places and seeing if you can use a phone, maybe use the internet? And then I said, you know, I think the library actually allows for this. A want to cure anything should lead to stopping at nothing to reach the goal. So that brings me to this question. What is Transformation Park doing, if anything, as an outreach to assist people in getting the help that they've listed above here, that they list on this page? Hey, make this phone call. Visit this website. You clearly have to know this, again, air quotes, overflow is right across the street from you, right across 6th Street. You have to know that's happening. On days like today, why wouldn't you? I mean, I assume there's a vehicle involved here someplace, right? If not, arrange for it, but take these people to these other shelters. Go ask them, would you be willing to, while you're waiting, look, it's going to be hot as hell today, can we take you to these? So is there any outreach for Transformation Park? Got to take a break here. When we come back, I'm going to wrap this up with some communication I've already had this morning with Mark Zimmerman. He's the executive director of Transformation Park.
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7: Thank you indeed. I mean, it couldn't do it without you. Without you, there's no need for a show, right? All right, let me get back to it because I'm going to run out of time here. Let me just acknowledge, Yvonne, thank you so much for your message. Michael J., Clovis, New Mexico has the Lighthouse Mission. It's been helping the homeless and disadvantaged for over 30 years. Good for you. No government funding due to the restrictions that comes with it. It has grown from a Bible study group, hallelujah, that wanted to help needy neighbors, to a huge soup kitchen, clothing bank, and a 300-acre rehabilitation facility for men. They do have temporary housing for women and children. Maybe Transformation Park needs to talk to Richard Gomez about this. It operates and succeeds. Richard is co-founder and director of the Lighthouse. Yvonne, thank you so much. I had not heard about about the Lighthouse. Let's see this one here. As someone who has spent countless hours cleaning up downtown and volunteering at many shelters, including Transformation Park, what are you doing to help the situation? Often sitting, complaining about situations does nothing good for it. Clearly, there is a problem. We all need to work together to fix it. You know, I love it when I get these kind of things. You know, what am I doing? Like it's my fault. Right? What am I doing? And the person knows who they are, and I have great respect for them. This is another example of people don't always agree with me, and that's fine. That's the way this is supposed to go, right? So what am I doing about it? Well, first of all, you assume I'm not doing anything. I'm going to tell you that's an assumption. You know what they say about assuming. That will probably come back to bite you. I am a firm believer in the best good deed that I do is the one that I tell nobody about. That's all I'm going to say about that, all right? Because I don't expect any of my blessing to come now at the end of this thing called life when I'm called home and I'm standing at the pearly gate and St. Peter says, what do you think, dude? I just want to say, man, I hope I did well enough to enter those gates because I want nothing to do with the other option. So what am I doing? Well, I'm helping to spread the word. I'm helping to spotlight a need, a concern, and probably shortcomings and failures for some people. I sent Mark Zimmerman, and bless his heart, Mark is always quick to respond. I got to hustle here. How many people are on the Transformation Park waiting list as of today? What is the average wait period? How long has the park been at capacity? How do you contact those on the wait list to let them know there is an opening? And Mark, real quick, fired right back. He's always been good with this. He said, as of Friday, there are 275 on the waiting list. Yipes, that's more than what Chantel thought. The first dozen or so of the names have been on the list for about 3 months. We try to keep the park near capacity. No reason to have an empty bed. That's not our mission. We do open around 5 beds for APD drop-offs, pavilion discharges, and Northwest Texas Hospital likes to discharge straight to us if their patient has nowhere to go. We also found that since we have a termination point for Greyhound right next door, we have people that may need a bed for a night or so until they can catch their next bus. So that, Mark, do they take precedence over the people that are on the waiting list? This situation we never anticipated before we opened, and since opening, we have developed a good working relationship with Greyhound. Awesome. Their riders stuck at the bus station can come take a shower, do some laundry, get fed, etc. Those riders stuck at the bus station, oh, I already got that part. Not trying to be rude, but the reality is the Greyhound bus crowd does not usually have money for hotels, etc. Okay, so again, I'm asking, do they take precedence over those that are on the waiting list? We have had 5 different single women fleeing from a domestic violence situation. All the money they had gotten them was a ticket. For that ticket, got them as far as Amarillo. I cannot and will not tell them no. Usually they arrive

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7: It is 10:57. Yeah, you really don't want to. You really don't want to come at me with that. What are you doing? What are you doing to help? What are you doing to try to fix the situation? It's easier to stand on the sidelines and quarterback, right? Yeah. I'll just leave it at that. You're going to lose that one, and you're going to look the fool by the time I'm done with you. So I hope this morning's show has made some sense. The effort here is to call attention to a problem. It is to also point out that even though you can have a heart for a situation, doesn't mean that you're helping to solve a situation. You may be contributing to a problem. I do want to look into that lighthouse. Thank you again for that message. That was interesting. And all this came about because there was a calling on my heart yesterday to take the drive to see what I saw. But I fervently believe God sent me to go meet this young lady named Chantel. So quite the experience yesterday. Now tomorrow, now this is the show I thought I was going to do today. So that show's basically ready to roll. In looking at some past Facebook messages, I was trying to clean out from my phone because over the weekend I thought, my phone seems to be really wonky. Maybe this is the problem. I came across a promo I did a couple of years ago that highlighted a council meeting, and I went back and watched, and I thought, oh, okay, I'm supposed to see this. And so what I'm going to do is we're going to hop in the Michael J. Wayback Machine tomorrow. I'm going to take you back to 2024, a particular city council meeting, and remind somebody who is today demanding to have in writing why it is that so many others want a forensic audit today, but just 2 short years ago, he was singing the praises of what a forensic audit ferreted out. So a little fun with the Wayback Machine tomorrow. All right, Fox News coming up next. Wake up with Tim tomorrow, 5:30 to 9, Newsday Amarillo. I'm back 9 to 11. We call it Making Sense with Michael J. God bless you. Stay cool. Stay safe.
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6: it time for diplomacy. I'm Lisa Brady, Fox News. After a pause in fighting, President Trump says either diplomacy with Iran goes fast or not at all, just telling Axios not much time when answering how long he's willing to give talks.

0: also warning he's ready for strong military action if talks fail.
1: For the past three nights, the United States has halted strikes against Iran. But the White House is very clear. The military option remains on the table as officials give both diplomacy and economic pressure time to work.
0: Fox's Trey Yingst in Tel Aviv.
1: Iranian officials spoke publicly today for the first time in days, indicating that indirect talks are ongoing. The country's foreign ministry spokesperson indicated Iran's national security would guide decisions in the days ahead.
0: Meantime, Israel's Prime Minister Benjamin Netanyahu has a White House meeting with President Trump tomorrow. Oil prices are sliding for now. U.S. crude getting back under $84 a barrel. The search for a second suspect after a deadly shooting during a food and musical festival in Seattle yesterday.
2: Witnesses describe a scene of chaos as thousands of visitors ran for cover. Police have one young adult in custody, but are looking for another. The two gunmen appeared to be shooting at each other. Police recovered two weapons at the scene, but did not offer a motive.
0: Fox's William Lajeunesse. Three people were killed, four others hospitalized, including a two-year-old boy. An update just in on longtime Republican Senator Mitch McConnell, who's been out of the Senate for more than a month with medical issues. A statement from the Office of Attending Physician says McConnell has been discharged from hospital care, but still recovering from a fall at home in June with childhood polio, still a significant factor, and he's not yet medically cleared to leave a rehab facility and return to the office. McConnell, in his own statement, says he looks forward to getting back to the Senate soon. 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
0: A number of Republican U.S. senators are calling on the majority to skip the summer recess and stay in Washington to get the president's top priority passed.
15: Utah Republican Senator Mike Lee has called on Majority Leader John Thune now twice to cancel the August recess, writing Sunday on X, the Senate doesn't need a summer vacation as much as the country needs the Save America Act. Florida Senators Rick Scott and Ashley Moody and Jim Banks of Indiana have all said they're down to stay. The president wrote on Truth Social, Thune shouldn't allow the Senate to leave town until the Act passes, or better yet, they terminate the filibuster to get it through. Thune said he doesn't have the votes to pass the act or to upend the filibuster or the 50 votes needed to pass the budget resolution the House passed last week, which includes the voter ID law. Jessica Rosenthal, Fox News.
0: In addition to voter ID, the Save America Act includes proof of citizenship to register to vote and restrictions on mail-in ballots. The president has also pushed for provisions unrelated to voting. President Trump heads to suburban Detroit today, expected to focus on his economic agenda and to defend tariffs in a state where many businesses are impacted. Early voting also underway ahead of Michigan's August 4th primary. A big shakeup at a restaurant chain after weathering a recent social media backlash.
16: Julie Messino, the embattled CEO of Cracker Barrel, is stepping down August 10th, though she'll remain with the company in an advisory role until October. She'll be succeeded by an industry veteran, David Dino. He is former CEO of Bloomin' Brands, Outback's parent company. Messino was targeted by activists on social media after the chain changed its logo and remodeled restaurants because of slowing sales. The company reversed the changes. Those sales were down slightly in the recent quarter. The company made a surprise profit in the period, and shareholders voted in November to retain Messino as CEO.
0: Fox's Jenny Cosola. Stocks are mixed. The Dow's up 98 points. I'm Lisa Brady, Fox News.
7: The Hartford City Commission will meet Monday at 6:30 in the Commission Chambers at 224 North Lee. The Commission will consider a facade improvement grant program application approved for the Hartford Beautification Advisory Board for Gilbert Ariano of Lithographics at 621 Main Street. They will hear a presentation from Specialized Public Finance for capital expenditures for 2026-2027 fiscal year. They will discuss and consider accepting the fiscal year 2023-2024 audit report and the fiscal year 2024-2025 audit report presented by Juan Santana of Hankins Easta. Commissioners will discuss and consider approval of recommendation for the city staff for health insurance carriers. There will be announcements from the mayor, the city commissioners, and comments from city staff. Got more local news at KGNCAM.com. 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
17: Ready? Can you believe it? Wow, where'd the weekend go? Woo. This is the Markley, Van Camp, and Robbins Show. Howdy, hi there. I'm Scott Robbins. That's David Van Camp. Where's Jamie Markley?
18: No, he's out.
17: What's he doing today?
18: He's going through Anthony Fauci's diary.
17: Is that what it is?
18: Yeah,
17: okay. I was wondering where we were getting all those reports. I didn't realize they were coming from him. We're going to talk about the pathetic individual that is Anthony Fauci.
18: Mm-hmm.
17: I don't know if I can dislike a person more. Yeah, well, my mother always said, hey, you know, we don't hate people. We don't hate them. Well, I said, okay, I don't want to hate the guy,
18: dude,
17: but I want to dislike him a lot, okay?
18: I mean, the guy was writing in his diary, 9,800 people dead so far. Meanwhile, I'm on the cover of Time magazine or whatever.
17: Yeah,
18: pretty amazing.
17: Right, in the same sentence. It's completely incredible. Everything you ever wondered about this guy or thought about this guy in the negative is true.
18: Mm-hmm.
17: Everything. So let's get to what was the media was slobbering over this guy though early on.
18: Yeah.
17: These things, guys, we'll go back in the time machine. What is this now? Four or five years now?
18: Yeah, probably. Yeah.
17: Okay, I'm trying to think. I can't in my mind. I can't get wrapped around it. But when the media was fawning over Dr. Fauci,
18: yeah. Well,
17: he was the authority. He was the voice.
18: And this is one of the reasons why you're not seeing them talk a whole lot about it right now.
17: I saw none of it today the Today Show. I saw none of it.
18: Because they don't want to.
17: No.
18: Here we go.
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18: It's just a parody, isn't it, Scott?
17: Oh, my God. When I hear... Wow. Folks, all of this, by the way, was being regurgitated back and forth between every single media member that mm-hmm. had a national profile of any kind.
18: Yeah.
17: You heard a lot of different voices on there.
18: Oh, absolutely. Yeah. I mean, MSNBC, they're saying, yeah, make sure you're getting your rest because we need you, Dr. Fauci. You're an American hero, Dr. Fauci. And then you look at his diaries, and he's out there saying, like, well, you know, what is it, that the death rate is actually substantially lower than what he was saying in public?
17: Yes.
18: He was also worried about getting vaccinated.
17: Yes.
18: He said, you know, I know that I don't feel all that safe, even though I've been vaccinated right now. Meanwhile, he's out there going... Well, you need to get vaccinated.
17: I mean, you got nothing to worry about after that.
18: And then bragging to himself,
17: yes.
18: Not only about his magazine profiles and all that, In Style Magazine, Washington Post, everybody, but he's also talking about how he convinced the then mayor of New York City and the governor of California, Bill de Blasio and Gavin Newsom, respectively, how he convinced them to shut down schools. But then publicly,
17: heavyweights there too, by the way.
18: Right, yeah. And then publicly, he's out there saying stuff like this.
35: They always come back and say Fauci was responsible for closing schools.
1: I had nothing to do.
2: I mean, let's get down to the facts.
1: You're not the head of a school board.
2: Exactly.
1: But a lot of schools were closed. There was a lot of remote learning.
2: Right.
1: It went on for, in some jurisdictions for the better part of 2 years.
2: Right, exactly.
1: And we've seen the impact. We've seen what's happened in terms of lower reading scores, lower
2: Absolutely.
1: Math scores. I mean, who knows the psychological impact.
2: Right.
1: I mean, it was a steep cost.
2: It was.
5: The most important thing is to protect the children.
18: Uh-huh. But
17: you lying sack.
18: But right, I mean, part of these, and I'll paraphrase here, but from his diary, he's out there talking about, yes, had a very good conversation with Bill de Blasio. They were already going to take my guidance based on what they've heard me saying on TV. But, you know, he's pushing them to do these things, these mitigation efforts. And then you say, well, I'm not a school board member. You know, I'm not a mayor. I'm not the one responsible for ordering the code red. Well, okay, sure, he's not an elected official in that capacity, but he was definitely, and we already knew this, but he was absolutely instrumental in what happened, especially with the schools.
17: Yes, it was by whatever he decreed to be true, people just followed because we didn't know better at the time.
18: Mm-hmm.
17: We just assumed that he could be trusted and what he was telling us was the truth. I mean, there were cracks starting to form, don't get me wrong.
18: Oh, yeah.
17: But, I mean, for the most part, this was a guy. Nobody knew who he was until this happened, by the way. Nobody, except maybe the few that live in that world that he's in. But very few of us knew who this guy was, what he stood for. Nothing.
18: Yeah.
17: He was covering his ass because he knew that they were funding gain of function.
18: Yeah.
17: He knew it.
18: Well,
17: he knew that he had blood on his hands from this.
18: Well, he also explicitly mentioned gain of function research early on in the pandemic, when he's saying,
17: right,
18: like that wet lab in Wuhan, he had acknowledged it was not the source of it, because that may have been an amplifier of it, but it wasn't the source. Meanwhile, he's going out there saying, well, it probably was still that wet market. I mean,
17: it was the pangolins. Yeah, it was the pangolins in the wet market.
18: The pangolins, yes.
17: Yes, pangolins, sorry.
18: It's all right. I will not have pangolin slander on this show, sir.
17: Right. I kept a pangolin for a long time in my backyard.
18: Right. And in fairness to him, he was still saying it probably came from nature in a lot of his private notes. But when you're actively just documenting the fact that you know that it didn't come from that wet market, I mean, and there was actually robust debate behind the scenes about whether or not this came out of that lab.
17: You know, back to the school thing, just briefly, just quickly. Mm-hmm. This is also a guy who bragged in his diary about closing the schools down.
18: Yes.
17: It was part of what he was writing.
18: Yes.
17: And he knew damn good and well what was going on.
18: Mm-hmm.
17: The thing is, we're not going to see the end result of those school lockdowns for a few years yet. We're still experiencing it as we speak.
18: Basically, anybody who was entering school in 2020, you'll have to have them sort of matriculate out.
17: Yes, you
18: before
17: will.
18: Before you know what the impact on society. So, I mean, you're talking 18 years. Well, now I guess, 13 years from now.
17: if you're furious about this, and again, maybe if we've reignited and opened the wound again, but it should never have been closed to begin with. We need to know a lot more than we know right now. And we're going to find out, I guess, starting Wednesday, huh?
18: Yeah, Wednesday, Anthony Fauci is supposedly going to be taking the stand in a public hearing led by Senator Rand Paul, who's been trying to get after this for quite some time. So we'll see, because Rand Paul's the one who's been dropping all of this stuff ahead of the hearing. And I'm almost sitting here going, okay, so do you do this with the hopes that more people are going to tune in, or the hopes that he's going to back out of the hearing?
17: Can he?
18: I assume he could.
17: I suppose.
18: I mean,
17: you risk
18: the contempt of Congress, but
17: right.
18: Do you really think that the jurisdiction that this would be brought in would actually indict Anthony Fauci? I don't. But we'll see.
17: Well, if I'm Rand Paul, I'm already gathering other people's time, which gives me more.
18: Right.
17: You know, it just gives me like 20 minutes with this guy.
18: But yeah, and then the media just doesn't want to talk about it.
17: No, they don't want to. And it's funny you mention it, because if not for me, you know, diving in like I normally do every day and reading a lot of stuff, I may not have even known this.
18: Yeah.
17: Oh, yeah. The weekend, I don't watch as much news as I normally do.
18: Yeah.
17: I didn't know a lot about this. I knew he was supposed to be testifying. I had no idea about the diary, about the admissions he has within the diary.
18: Mm-hmm.
17: I mean, it's incredible.
18: Yeah.
17: It's now. I don't, listen, and again, diaries are diaries are diaries. People have their innermost feelings, and they jot them down in their diaries, which are very private things, generally speaking. But this is where the. By the way, how did they get that diary? Was it?
18: I think subpoenaed? It was just his contemporaneous notes. Yeah.
17: Okay. It must have been subpoenaed because I can't imagine him willingly giving that up.
18: Especially because it's embarrassing how much he's bragging about himself.
17: Oh my God, it's incredible. And you know, then they all the merch that was out there.
18: Yeah.
17: Little bobbleheads with Fauci, the pillows, which Gretchen Whitmer had in the background of all the pressers she did during COVID, and all the people that were in love with him.
18: They had
17: posters of him up on the wall. I mean, it's incredible. He was a rock star.
18: Yes, and he loved every second of it.
17: That's very clear. Throughout the first pitch at a Washington Nationals game, where he was the only one in attendance.
18: Well, the other person I want to hear from now is Jake Tapper from CNN. Because he's a pretty central character in this story as well, because when Anthony Fauci in the fall was telling people, hey, you know, you really don't want to do the Thanksgiving dinner.
17: Right.
18: He was having a private one-on-one dinner with Jake Tapper and his family.
17: Right.
18: And then talking about this, you know, fostering a friendship with each other. So you got this CNN anchor who's supposed to be sort of calling balls and strikes, and he's buddies with Anthony Fauci.
17: Anthony Fauci is lying to America.
18: Yes.
17: Yeah, and, I'm sure Tapper will write a book about it in a year from now.
18: Right, yeah.
17: About how he knew all along.
18: Right, and, yeah, next year he'll be like, hey, did you know that Anthony Fauci was actually kind of a fraud this whole time?
17: Well, we were breaking bread and having pumpkin pie together, I noticed something.
18: Right.
17: It is just
18: remarkable watching.
17: It is really remarkable, and it should be the number one story everywhere, in my humble opinion.
18: Well, think about how much he impacted American society.
17: And how much money did he make on all this, by the way?
18: That's a good question. I'd love to know.
17: I would love to know, too. Mm-hmm. I think we need to follow the money. I think I'm like the CIA on this one, right?
18: Well, yeah. Catherine Herridge interviewed a former CIA operations manager named James Erdman. I don't think we have time for all of it right now, but he gave senators kind of a roadmap when it comes to talking to Fauci later on this week, and here he is.
4: You've seen the intelligence. What records and discussions should the senators focus on with Dr. Fauci?
6: They need to focus on contracts, for example, agreements between agencies, health agencies, whether it's NIH, NIAID, HHS. Those MOUs, those contracts and agreements, and elements of the intelligence community. If we're talking about dangerous gain of function, which is exactly what we're talking about, and Dr. Anthony Fauci knew that was dangerous gain of function, you're going to want to take a look at the money. Follow the money. Where does that go? That is the first and most important step.
4: Yeah. Is there evidence of financial conflicts of interest involving Dr. Fauci and his associates?
6: I would say that that's a sensitive matter that I can't go into too much detail. I will say there are issues related to financial impropriety and health officials that...
18: Yeah, health officials just in general, because there are several people that...
17: Well, yeah.
18: Yeah, that were involved with this. That Peter Daszak guy. I mean, there's a whole lot of folks that were desperate to make sure that gain-of-function research was never part, or they really did not want it to be part of the public discussion.
17: Wow.
18: Yeah.
17: Man.
18: Well,
17: I mean, I sincerely, and again, David, I know what you're going to tell me. Nothing's going to happen to Fauci here.
18: Yeah.
17: He's going to bounce right through this like he has everything else, because he got that immunity from... Sleepy.
18: Yeah.
17: And before Sleepy, you know, bailed out of town.
18: Yeah.
17: So I don't know if that covers future things or not. I don't know what it covers.
18: I think it would,
17: Well,
18: you just have to challenge the validity of the pardon itself.
17: Right. And who actually authorized it.
18: Yeah.
17: And who signed it.
18: Yeah.
17: All right. That's true. All right. Gee whiz. Some good stuff, though, man. Mm-hmm.
18: So we got to get to Mashup Monday.
17: Oh, yeah, we do. Do we have time for that now?
18: Yes, we do. Yeah.
17: Okay, good. All right, let's do it then. Yeah.
18: I saw this from a guy. He goes by Professor Nick Harrison online. He does a lot of, like, what if this hard rock song was a yacht rock song remix?
17: Yep.
18: Well, this is Pearl Jam, Even Flow with Public Enemies, Don't Believe the Hype.
17: All right.
18: And it works.

0: Yes, indeed.
1: I thought that was pretty good.
0: It is pretty good. Yeah.
1: Part of it, too, is the visual, and I think we'll probably have the video up later today on our socials, but it's this Professor Nick Harrison. He sells a shirt that says, "Together We Rock," and so he's this like kind of like middle-aged, overweight black dude who just really loves Gen X music. I mean, that's his generation's music.
0: He's got an extremely large amount of time on his hands.
1: Yes, apparently he does.
0: That takes a while to put something like that together. That's cool. Good for that. That's fun. All right, top five stories we are following this morning. That is coming up. This is the Markley, Van Camp, and Robin Show.
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14: 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And what are you cutting out? 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

0: right, here we go. This is the Markley, Van Camp, and Robbins Show. I'm Scott Robbins. Right over there, David Van Camp. Jamie Markley taking a day off today. Is he back tomorrow? We don't know yet. He doesn't know yet.
1: He does not know.
0: So he'll let us know as soon as the bat signal goes out. We'll let you know. All right, top five stories today that we're following. David, what you got?
1: Minnesota is going to be handing out paper transgender dolls to children. They feature They feature removable genitals and were created for children to learn about different options that exist for who they can be.
0: My gosh, man. Are you serious?
1: I am serious. Number four, multiple reports over the weekend show the DNC is $2 million in the red, while the GOP has millions in the bank, and the chairman, Ken Martin, got so frustrated he allegedly threw his phone at a junior aide's desk. It's all kind of falling apart right now.
0: Easy.
1: Number three, three people were killed and several others wounded, including a toddler, after two people started shooting at each other at the Bite of Seattle Food Festival. I guess somebody got disrespected. That's what it sounds like. And the guns came out.
0: Police chief was in Chicago, by the way.
1: I know. That's something you can do remote work for, right?
0: Yeah, sure. Why not? Let me know if something happens.
1: Number two, the U.S. military has brought to a halt 2 weeks of strikes against Iran as diplomats sought to give peace talks some space. I thought we were done with this. I know Trump's probably just trying to get the cost of gas back down for a little bit.
0: Yeah.
1: Man, it is frustrating to see. It's like, okay, are we going to do this or not?
0: I don't know. I hate these no exit signs.
1: It's very concerning.
0: It just makes me nuts.
1: Yeah. And then number one, Anthony Fauci's private notes have dropped early in the pandemic. He knew the wet market wasn't the source of the virus. He also bragged about getting schools to close and said the death rate was significantly lower than what he was saying publicly. Because publicly, he was saying, you're looking at like 2 to 3%. And then privately, he's like, probably like 0.2 or 0.3%. Which is actually significantly different.
0: Significantly obviously. Lower, yeah.
1: Mm-hmm. Yeah, but, if you attack Anthony Fauci, you know what he used to say, right? It's because, he's so admired. That's why people are going after
2: elements in political elements in society have determined that now they're going to villainize me. So they're going to take the person who was very much admired for reasons of caring for the public health and making it a symbol of everything that's wrong with the world is me. Things like that. I'm destroying democracy. I'm taking away people's freedom.
1: You are.
2: I'm doing all kinds of crazy things. I should criminalize me, arrest me, kill me, hang me, whatever they want to do. That led to a lot of death threats, which is the reason why I have to have security. But it is purely a reflection of profound and really unfortunate divisiveness in society.
0: Wow.
1: What's your story is up next.
0: Wow.
1: Yeah.
3: 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National Weather Service in Amarillo has issued a heat advisory for our area. The heat index could reach 105 degrees. Please take precautions to avoid dangerous conditions. 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
3: Cattle and grains trading lower while cotton trades higher. I'm Kerry Martin with a market update on the Texas Farm Bureau Radio Network. Cattle futures lower but well off of the day's lows, with August live cattle down 85 cents, 226.22. The October down $1.92, 220.57. Feeder cattle lower, August down 252 at 342.80. September feeders down 415, 337.30. Corn lower, with September down 10 and 3 quarters, 453 and a half. December corn down 11 and a half, 476 a bushel. September Kansas City wheat down 8 and a quarter, trading at an even 737. Cotton higher, December up 88 points at 80.86 cents. September West Texas crude down 594, 83.37 a barrel. 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
6: Well, we're unfortunately looking at yet another day of extreme heat around the region. As daytime highs could top out over 105 degrees for many around the area, as hot as 110 further up towards the northeast. Those winds will be out of the south about 5 to 15 miles an hour. We're going to stay just mostly to partly cloudy here for the day today. Now, going into the overnight period, could see a chance of some thunderstorms up in the far northwestern reaches of the area, but unfortunately, they don't look to really reach much further into the region, but we'll see better rain chances later in the week. With your first alert forecast from News Channel 10, I am meteorologist Sheldon Brashears. We'll be right back.

0: All right, here we go. This is the Markley, Van Camp, and Robbins Show. I'm Scott Robbins, right over there, David Van Camp, Jamie Markley on special assignment. He'll be back either tomorrow or I think the day after, right?
1: Something like that, yeah.
0: Okay, yeah, something like that. We'll let you know. All right, let's get to the, David, I don't know where you want to go exactly next here.
1: Well, why not voter ID? The top Republican in the Senate, John Thune, says that Trump should be trying to get the votes on the Save America Act. And Trump's like, hey, man, that's kind of your job. You're the Senate Majority Leader. What are you doing?
0: Yeah, what are you doing?
1: Right. I mean, I know you got dog parades and whatnot to worry about.
0: Has he ever explained himself as to why this is taking so long, ever?
1: Well, he's basically just saying we don't have the time to do it and we don't have the votes to do it. And
0: make the time to do it.
1: Right. That's a pretty big deal.
0: Boot something from your schedule. Another dog parade. Get rid of it.
1: Yeah, and here is President Trump talking about it.
2: John Thune has suggested that if the White House thinks that their efforts to pass the Save America Act, you should be picking up the phone. I'm with the Washington Examiner, sir. What could you be doing more to help that legislation pass?
3: Well, I do more. I got three congressmen, maybe four, to settle, you know, to send it to the Senate. We got the vote, as you know, in Congress. I got a call from Mike Johnson, who's fantastic. He's a fantastic speaker, one of the best I've ever seen, and I think he's going to go down as one of the best. He called. He said, we have problems with three or four people. Could you call them? I called them. Every one of them, after I called them, voted, and we got it passed up to the Senate. And I'd certainly be willing. I mean, he's got four or five people that are very difficult. A couple of them I put out of office, so I understand how it feels. I mean, they're doing the wrong thing. But who wouldn't approve voter ID? And that's photo ID. Who wouldn't approve proof of citizenship? And the Democrats don't want it because they cheat. But no Republican should put us in a position where they don't approve something like that. Yeah, please.
1: Like, I can kind of understand Lisa, or not Lisa Murkowski, but in Maine, Susan Collins, because she's going to have a tight race to run in Maine no matter what. And so I can kind of understand her spot. That's why she's always given a pretty long leash by Republican leadership, because she's probably the last Republican that'll ever be elected to the U.S. Senate from Maine. So it's like, yeah, let her out there. But man, I mean, right now you've got a situation where New Jersey proved Trump's point, where you have 6,000, well, almost 7,000 people who were not citizens registered to vote.
0: Yeah.
1: And meanwhile, the Democrats are like, well, that was just a small computer error. I mean, you got this New Jersey Democrat representative, Josh Gottheimer, who was just making excuses, saying, well, it's this French company that handles our system for the DMV.
4: Right now, our current governor is focused on one thing, getting to the bottom of it and addressing it. I'd say the big story to me that's not really gotten attention here is the glitch that happened, because it was a technology glitch, was by a company called Dimia, which is a French company, who, by the way, has massive contracts in the with the federal government on Border Patrol, with the FBI, with the Defense Department. When you get TSA pre-clearing at the airport, they have that contract as well. The machines that you stick your ID into and screen you are made by this French company, which is selling to a Spanish company.
1: Yeah, but the thing is other organizations double check the work. You know, you have a technology company that basically enables the government to streamline things, which is how it works for a lot of places. But man, right now you have a situation where the state didn't have proper oversight and hundreds of people ineligible to vote actually cast votes. And Democrats like Hakeem the Dream. Jeffries is out there saying, well, it's just kind of a minor problem, right? Did you hear this?
0: No.
1: This is on CNN.
5: Now, Democrats have repeatedly said that non-citizen voting doesn't happen. It happened. Is this a problem?
6: I think that I continue to have confidence in state and local authorities in making sure that there's going to be a free and fair election.
1: Well, you shouldn't have that faith right now, Hakeem, because they didn't do it.
0: What's he talking about?
1: In New Jersey, they did not do it.
0: No, they didn't do it.
1: Yeah.
0: And by the way, isn't there an American company who could do this?
1: Well, you would think, right?
0: Asking for a friend.
1: Let's talk to Elon Musk, all right? Can he? Yeah. Well, that would make heads explode on Capitol Hill and in the
0: media.
1: Well,
0: yeah, but I'm guessing by lunchtime, that guy could have it solved.
1: Yeah. Well, here's more of Hakeem.
6: I think that I continue to have confidence in state and local authorities in making sure that there's going to be a free and fair election in November. And if modest or minor challenges emerge, such as the one that was disclosed voluntarily by the authorities in New Jersey.
1: It wasn't really voluntarily because they got caught. Mm-hmm. They were about to get exposed. So they got out ahead of it, which was smart of them to do, politically speaking. But there are people in New Jersey who knew about this moderate or minor glitch, as Hakeem Jeffries says, and they were just sort of looking the other way, like, okay, well, we can't let this come out because that might have a problem in proving Donald Trump right about the vulnerabilities existing, especially in blue states, in the voting systems.
7: They won't give him a win. Oh, he's already won.
1: Mm-hmm.
7: I mean, it's incredible to me. They will go down fighting something that, again, the mass majority of Americans who can't agree on anything absolutely almost 100% agree with.
1: Yeah, it's an 80-20
7: issue.
1: That
7: there's fraud going on all over the place, mm-hmm. and everybody wants it stopped.
1: Mm-hmm.
7: But he's going to defend it.
1: Oh, yeah, and then he's going to pivot, because here's how he pivots right now.
6: That it is immediately corrected. And that's what I expect will continue to happen. Unfortunately, what we've seen from Donald Trump is that in this particular case, Republicans have adopted voter suppression as an electoral strategy because they have failed to actually deliver on making life more affordable for the American people.
1: No, it's not that.
7: I
1: mean, he says the problem gets recognized and then fixed immediately. No, it didn't. It was almost three years ago is when this started.
7: Yes.
1: 2023. So, no, they didn't fix it immediately, Scott.
7: No, and they had no intention of fixing it immediately until mm-hmm. they got caught.
1: Right.
7: There was no fix here.
1: Yeah.
7: Even now, I'm suspect.
1: Right. Oh, yeah, absolutely.
7: That there's going to be no fix at all that mm-hmm. goes on.
1: Yep.
7: I mean, they've been harvesting ballots and doing all kinds of chicanery nonsense mm-hmm. in Chicago for decades.
1: Well, of course,
7: and,
1: yeah.
7: And sprinkled to other parts of the country, New York. Mm-hmm. But, you know, it's been in some of these cities forever, and it just gets worse because it trickles down. They can get away with it because nobody cares.
1: Mm-hmm. Exactly.
7: And now somebody cares, and somebody's calling them out, and all of a sudden it's not a big deal.
1: Yeah. Minor.
7: And it's racist, is yes. essentially what Hakeem is saying.
1: Oh, absolutely, yeah.
7: Yeah. I know it's Hakeem, by the way.
1: Yeah. You just like to call him Hakeem because it's funny.
7: Yeah. Yes.
1: Dial up Obama, however you want to describe
7: it. Whatever you want to do.
1: Hakeem yes. Jeffries. All right, it's time for What's Your Story? And it usually starts off with the sound effect. Here we go. Before we go around the table and we share a story that may not be the biggest one of the day, but it caught your attention for sure. I guess I'll start off first, Scott. Caitlin Clark, WNBA. It was the big WNBA All-Star game over the weekend.
7: Yep.
1: And USA Today, as we talked about last week, ran this absolutely unhinged article claiming that Caitlin Clark in the WNBA was a threat to black and gay people because she works the refs during games to get calls. Like that, she compared it to the murder, the lynching and murder of Emmett Till.
7: Unreal.
1: Yeah.
7: Should be fired for that. Yeah.
1: Well, yeah, but they doubled down on it. She was asked about that, though, during the All-Star Game festivities. And here is what Caitlin Clark had to say, because she doesn't talk very much. By the way, did you see Obama talking to them? Because the All-Star Game was in Chicago.
7: Yeah, I did. And it's at his own basketball court.
1: Yeah, it's very funny to me because they've got all these white liberal women saying that, Caitlin Clark is putting black people in danger. And Obama's out there for once not throwing, you know, kerosene on the flames, right. saying, just ignore the noise, you know, all the nonsense. You're doing fine, you know, which yep. is I was like, well, thank you. I was legitimately glad to see Barack Obama not take this and take the ball and run with it with all
7: yeah.
1: this stuff. So
7: he's far and away the biggest woke guy on the planet. So
1: he is.
7: He's got
1: yeah.
7: plenty of woke points to burn.
1: Oh, for sure. So yeah. here is Caitlin Clark, though, reacting to all of this.
8: I think I have a great performance coach, obviously helps with the basketball. And then, you know, I have like really great people around me that allow me to vent. And I think that sometimes like people forget, like I have feelings, like I'm a real individual. Like I
1: yeah.
8: feel things and I have emotions and I get emotional and I get frustrated and I get sad and I get upset. I get happy. I get joyful. And like I feel and experience all that stuff. But at the same time, like I have really thick skin. And I think also I always try to remind myself is like, social media is not always reality, and that is really lost on people. And I think we get so down a rabbit hole all the time that you read all these things and you're like, oh, that has to be true, or that has to be what people really think of me, or that has to be what, you know, the young girl thinks of me that's showing up. Like, that's not true. Like, the young girls and the young boys, they absolutely love the way you play. They love the way you carry yourself. And
1: well, that's true for all the weeping and wailing that's gone on around her teammate Sophie Cunningham,
7: mm-hmm.
1: for saying, yeah, we need to protect women's spaces and women's sports. People yeah. are like, well, she just burned down her career over this. No, she didn't. Her shoe sold out, like, in a matter of hours.
7: Yeah. And her fan base continues to grow.
1: Yes, and there are a whole lot of little girls who are looking up to her right now because she doesn't take nonsense.
7: She doesn't give a flying...
1: No, she does not.
7: ...about any of it, yeah, okay?
1: Here's a little bit more from Caitlin Clark.
8: And sure, there's going to be people that don't always agree with your playing style or how you carry yourself, and that's okay. That might mean you're doing something right, too. Not everybody needs to love you, but just continue to carry yourself in the correct manner. But, you know, there's certainly days that are hard. I would never lie about that. Not everything is amazing and sunny all the time, but I always try to remind myself, like, I'm so lucky and fortunate I get to play a game for a living, so I don't have too much to complain about, and I certainly haven't lost the love and joy that I have for basketball. So, and I always try to remind myself, like, I'm here to win a championship, and I haven't done that yet, so let's do that.
1: There you go. It's a positive attitude.
7: Yeah, and I think she understands, too, of the little dorks that anonymously are out there, mm-hmm. under different names that come after you for whatever reason and get away with it because they're cowards.
1: Mm-hmm. Yes. Yes.
7: I understand that.
1: Yeah.
7: And she does, too. She's figured it out. It's good, mm-hmm. for her.
1: All right. It's What's Your Story when we
7: but
1: go...
7: But sometimes you got to bite back. That's what I want to say to her. Sometimes you got to go out there and go scorched earth, though. Yeah. All right. Okay.
1: All right. It's What's Your Story. And another thing. It's What's Your Story, where we share something that caught our attention. May not be the biggest story of the day, but you wanted to share it anyway. Scott, what's your story?
7: Do you know who Megan Romer is, by the way?
1: Name rings a bell.
7: Democratic Socialist of America. She's point person, yeah. right? She's out there doing the yapping on the Fox News Sunday. Didn't exhibit any doubt or nuance at all on any of the positions these people have anymore. She didn't even attempt to. Usually they contextualize the issues and the agenda and blah, blah, blah. She didn't do that either. In case you're wondering, when you hear DSA and you hear them say, well, we're not communists, we're democratic socialists. That's different. And the reason socialism has failed before is because, well, it hasn't been done right. Isn't that right? Now, here's what they stand for. And she made this perfectly clear. Here's the platform. And she said this. Abolish the Electoral College. Replace the president and the Supreme Court with an executive and judiciary chosen by and subordinated to Congress. Replace the two-party system with multi-party democracy. Expand the House of Representatives. Implement proportional representation and ranked choice voting in all elections. And, of course, abolish the Senate. Mm-hmm. Now, these are all things they stand for.
1: Yeah, that's their platform.
7: And by the way, that is their platform. And if you can go out there and you can say to yourself, I want this in my country, then you know who to vote for. Because they're not hiding it. They're right out there saying it.
1: No, what
7: they're very bold right now.
1: Yes. What they're talking about is openly destroying America.
7: Destroying it.
1: Because that's what that would require.
7: But opening up the prisons, by the way.
1: Mm-hmm.
7: Opening up the borders, by the way. That's all on their platform.
1: Yes.
7: This is who Mamdani is. This is who all these people are.
1: Yep.
7: I mean, Mamdani is the Wolverine under the wagon that looks like the speckled pup, right? Yeah. I mean, he'll take your arm off. Mm-hmm. But this is who these people are. And it is amazing to me that we're even talking about this. And they actually have candidates that are in positions within the Democrat Party to run.
1: Oh, yeah.
7: Not only run, but to win.
1: Oh, yeah.
7: Because they lie. They don't, and this is the first time I've ever seen them come right out and say, here's what we stand for. Here's who we are.
1: Yeah.
7: Take it or leave it.
1: It's what they do.
7: So if you vote for them now, you should be aware this is what they stand for. Mm-hmm. If you want this country completely blown up, if you want the prisons emptied, if you want the borders open, if you want the president to have no president, have no Senate, have no judiciary, if that's what you want, then you got a party for it.
1: Yep.
7: That's as crazy as I've heard.
1: Yes.
7: And I don't even think some of the stuff I even knew.
1: Well, they also say they're not the extreme ones. It's like, yes. That is actually quite extreme.
7: That's crazy extreme.
1: So, yeah, we're going to get rid of the Senate. We're going to get rid of the Supreme Court and the presidency, as we know. But okay, so you're going to completely just take
7: our entire... You're going to gut the system.
1: Yeah,
7: and you're going to open up the prisons.
1: Yeah, you're starting a new country is what you're talking about.
7: And who would want to live there?
1: Right. Criminals, yeah. I guess.
7: Okay, if this is socialism done right, well, I'd rather it done wrong than right, yeah, if that's the case. But
1: that's a problem.
7: Anyway, again, there's clear choices on the ballots, and this is what you need to know right there.
1: Yep.
7: Yeah, sure. All right, coming up. Well, we got Nimrod's in the news. That's on the way. Mm-hmm. Woman scratches foot with fork.
1: Yes.
7: That's all I see here. I can't wait to hear that one. That's on the way. Markley, Van Camp, and Robin Show.
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0: This is the Markley, Van Camp, and Robbins Show. I'm Scott Robbins. That's David Van Camp right over there. Jamie Markley on special assignment. David?
1: Yes. 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
1: Let's get to Nimrod's in the news. Don't have time for the intro right now. We're up against it. But yeah, there is a Carnival Cruise boat where, well, a guest was scratching foot fungus with a fork.
0: Oh, gosh, dang it.
1: And it was obviously fungal. Oh. It was gross. Carnival says the fork has been taken out of service. Who does that? That's Nimrod's in the news.
0: Yeah.
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8: Update from the president, Lisa Brady, Fox News. President Trump reporting good talks with Iran and a good chance something will happen. This a short time ago, taking questions after an earlier Axios interview suggesting he's not willing to give much time to negotiations. Iran's foreign ministry spokesperson still sounding defiant.
9: We have never allowed and we will never allow the United States to determine when there is war or

0: peace. We will defend ourselves whenever our interests require it.
1: There's been a three-day pause in U.S. strikes on Iran. The U.S. blockade and military buildup continue. The president speaking to reporters on the way to a GM facility in suburban Detroit, expected to focus on his economic agenda and next week's primaries in Michigan, with early voting already underway.
2: There's a hotly contested race for the GOP nomination for the gubernatorial candidate. The president has given his endorsement already to U.S. Representative John James, a Republican. However, his Republican opponent, businessman Perry Johnson, has spent millions on the race, even hosting a Trump tailgate today here in Oakland County, Michigan.
1: Fox's Mike Tobin. The president also looking to boost Mike Rogers, who's unopposed in the GOP Senate primary, but will face the winner of a closely watched Democratic primary, pitting a member of Congress against a progressive challenger. Opening statements in Massachusetts, where Lindsey Clancy is charged in the strangulation deaths of her three young children.
3: Prosecutor Shannon Buckingham said her evidence will show.
4: This was a woman who acted intentionally, rationally, and swiftly to accomplish a very specific goal. To kill.
3: Defense attorney Kevin Reddington said Clancy was depressed and never intended to hurt her kids.
5: She had no motive. She loves her children. She intended to kill herself.
3: Clancy faces life in prison without parole if convicted.
1: Fox's Gernal Scott. She would be sent to a mental facility if found not criminally responsible. 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
1: Just days before he's due before Congress, diary entries from Dr. Anthony Fauci are released.
8: His detailed diary was posted by Senator Rand Paul over the weekend, and it shows what occurred as the pandemic began. Go back to January 26, 2020. Dr. Fauci wrote, it appears, using data that the first infection was in early December and was not connected to the market. The infection spread among people weeks before the Chinese reported that they were dealing with a new infection, and that gave the virus time to establish itself in a multi-generational spread. Now, that market we're talking about is out in Wuhan, China. Fauci has long said he does not believe the virus began as a result of a lab leak nearby, but the feds are split on that lab leak theory, believing it's very well possible.
1: Fox's Mark Meredith. Fauci is scheduled to testify on Capitol Hill under subpoena this week. He and Senator Paul have clashed at previous hearings over U.S.-funded research in Wuhan. The son of an assistant NFL coach is held without bond, charged with multiple counts after his mother was shot. She's in state condition. The 27-year-old suspect is the son of an assistant coach with the Kansas City Chiefs, the team offering prayers for the family. The head of soccer's governing world body, Gianni Infantino, is slamming critics of the 2026 World Cup.
9: Infantino accused critics of being consumed by hate and saying they should reflect, meditate, pray, or watch a football match. In a lengthy message published after the tournament, the FIFA chief stated that those same people had, quote, missed all the joy and togetherness, and said they had been spreading hate and false rumors instead of celebrating football. Infantino did thank the U.S. for helping deliver what he described as the most outstanding World Cup. The message finished with, quote, may football rise above all hate. Jay Berman, Fox News.
1: Stocks remain mixed. Right now, the Dow's up 76 points. The Nasdaq's down 165. I'm Lisa Brady, Fox News.
10: The Pampa City Council will meet Monday at 4 p.m. in the Commission Chambers at 200 West Foster. The Council will hold a public hearing regarding a substandard structure located at 736 North Christie. They will hold budget discussions pertaining to the general fund and other government funds. The Commission will consider approving a list of disbursements dated June 2026, consider adopting an ordinance providing for a crosswalk at the Pampa Regional Medical Center, and reappoint Max Smith to the Canadian River Municipal Water Authority for a two-year term beginning August 1st. There will also be a time set aside for public comments. Get more local news at KGNCAM.com. 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
16: Monday edition. I know, man. We're all just kind of bleary. We're just sort of walking through it today. But we're on point, by golly. Mm-hmm. We're not letting that get us down at all. We'll take naps after the show is over. I guarantee it.
15: There you go.
16: All right. Okay, David, I want to get this Anthony Fauci stuff, because this is amazing.
15: Well, yeah.
16: The things we've learned.
15: Well, Anthony Fauci's diary shows that he, you know, acknowledged that maybe the death rate or mortality rate for COVID was far less than he was telling people in the public square.
16: Did he say, "Dear diary"?
15: Yes, he did.
16: Did he really?
15: My heart of hearts, he did.
16: In my mind, I heard, "Well, dear diary."
15: And also, it's like, well, people should mask up because they're doing it anyway. That should be the guidance continuing when you're reopening. Well, they're doing it anyway, so why not? Including those toddlers. I'm having fun with the flashbacks.
16: Oh, God, this
15: right
16: was
15: now.
16: Awful.
15: Yeah.
17: The children who are not able to get vaccinated because of their age should follow, their parents should follow with them, the guidelines of the CDC. That unvaccinated children of a certain age, greater than 2 years old, should be wearing masks. Yeah. No doubt about that. That's the way to protect them from getting infected, because if they do, they can then spread the infection to someone else. Mm-hmm. So the CDC guidelines for unvaccinated people, including children, are not changed at all.
15: And that's what he keeps falling back on, right? Well, the CDC guidelines said X, Y, or Z, not me, not Anthony Fauci. I was just following orders. Everyone was following his lead.
16: From who were the orders coming? Yes.
15: And then he has the audacity a little while later to say, well, we never really shut down, did we? No.
16: That's a lie.
17: People say lockdown. We didn't lock down. China locked down. We definitely closed a lot of things down. So I think if you really are fair and stop the finger pointing, the thing we need to re-examine is how long you did that, how long schools were closed, how long industry was shut down.
18: So, wait, what you're sort of saying is maybe it was too long.
17: Maybe it was,
18: in retrospect.
17: I think what people are getting confused is the idea of shutting things down temporarily was the right decision. Everyone agrees.
18: We all tell
17: that.
18: Flatten the curve, but when the curve got flattened, we didn't get to send kids back to school.
17: What happened is that there became almost an ideological divide. One thing is very clear.
15: Just magic.
17: Masks work. You see, a lot of people say, oh, masks don't work. Masks worked. The other thing that's...
18: Well, let me push back on that a little bit, too. Even those little cloth masks.
17: Well, again, there's the rub, Walter. A proper mask.
15: Yeah, okay.
16: A proper mask worked.
15: Yeah, but they were giving us guidance on how to make it out of old jeans.
16: Exactly.
15: Yeah,
16: make your own mask. I clearly remember that time.
15: Yeah. So it's going to be really interesting.
16: You talk about a revisionist version.
15: Oh, totally.
16: I mean, it really is something.
15: Well, and Wednesday is going to be very interesting because he's going to be testifying in front of the Senate about all of this, so can't wait to get to that. And by the way, we didn't have a chance to finish this out. It's a former CIA officer turned whistleblower talking to Catherine Herridge ahead of this, and he was giving some guidance to senators about what they should be trying to run down. And I think this guy's probably already talked to Rand Paul, who is kind of trying to run as much of this down as he possibly can. And here is this former CIA officer.
12: You've seen the intelligence. What records and discussions should the senators focus on with Dr. Fauci?
13: They need to focus on contracts, for example, agreements between agencies, health agencies, whether it's NIH, NIAID, HHS. Those MOUs, those contracts and agreements, and elements of the intelligence community. If we're talking about dangerous gain of function, which is exactly what we're talking about, and Dr. Anthony Fauci knew that was dangerous gain of function, you're going to want to take a look at the money. Follow the money. Where does that go? That is the first and most important step.
12: Is there evidence of financial conflicts of interest involving Dr. Fauci and his associates?
13: I would say that that's a sensitive matter that I can't go into too much detail. I will say there are issues related to financial impropriety and health officials that are currently being reviewed.
12: Can you provide any more detail?
13: I wish I could, other than to say that I think if you follow the money, you will definitely identify some things that, at a minimum, need some examination.
15: Yeah, and I know he's trying to be as careful as possible with it because sure he doesn't want to catch charges, but, you know, I just clearly remember everybody on the left saying whistleblowers need to be protected, right? So this here's this guy, he's putting his name out there, sitting down with Catherine Herridge talking about it and saying, yeah, you got to follow the money on this, and being very careful to not completely implicate Anthony Fauci, as in like a get-rich scheme, because I don't know if that's what it was. Just in order to get rich, this whole thing. I think it's more just to protect the investments on taxpayer dime into gain-of-function research. Mm-hmm. And one thing, this is totally a side note, and I want to pick up where we left off with this former CIA officer. But one thing I would love to know is how Obama feels about this. And I'm not saying that as a joke or anything else. But like, because towards the end of his term, it was his administration that put the kibosh on gain-of-function research. It was too risky, not worth it in the end. Well, then Anthony Fauci goes behind his back, and they just changed the definition of gain-of-function research. So gain-of-function research, as it is widely accepted and known up until Anthony Fauci, I guess they released these guidelines in, what, 2018? But they had to work around what the directive was from the Obama administration. And so they went from anything that could potentially sort of supercharge a virus to then saying gain-of-function research is only defined as you know what will happen when you do this to a virus. So it's not just saying, oh, what happens? It's not asking the question, what happens if we mess with this? It's we have to know what happens in order to do that. And so, it's weaselly as hell because in science, you never know what's going to happen. When you're testing, you know, when you're in uncharted waters.
16: And the idea behind gain of function, as you mentioned, is to take a virus they already know about and just, again, supercharging or steroid it.
15: Yeah.
16: To see what would happen once they did that.
15: Yeah, and supposedly.
16: And try to combat it somehow before this virus is ever encountered by the general population.
15: Right, but and so their new narrow definition was essentially we have to know exactly how the virus will behave if we do A, B, or C in order for it to count as gain-of-function research.
16: Right.
15: And so the whole time Anthony Fauci's out there saying we're not doing gain-of-function research, except in his own notes he refers to it as gain-of-function research. I mean, this is just insanity. Here's more from this former CIA operations officer. James Erdman is his name, by the way.
12: Did you see conduct that you believed crossed the line into potential criminal activity?
13: With regard to Dr. Anthony Fauci, his involvement in trying to push a narrative into the IC, I don't know if that rises to a legal piece unless there's finances and financial investigation that goes along with it. In terms of potentially health officials or former health officials, yes, I do believe there is evidence of financial impropriety that deserves additional attention. There does appear to be quite a few conflicts of interest that have been created by decades of this crossing of public health and biodefense. And Anthony Fauci, he had to know. He's at the top of, he's been in federal government service for 50 years, and 40 of it, give or take, 40 of it, maybe 38 as NIAID director. And he knew who was getting what funds for what research.
15: Yeah. So,
16: you know, I got a question. I mean, you know, if you can answer this or not, but who is the oversight? Who are the oversight people to the NAID? And where's the government oversight on?
15: Should be National Institutes of Health.
16: I would thought so too. But is anybody? Is there any oversight at all going on?
15: Ultimately, it would have to be Congress.
16: Yeah, it's crazy that this kind of stuff is going on, being funded by the U.S. and there's no oversight.
15: Yeah,
16: or if there is, it's neglected.
15: Very little. Yeah.
16: Yeah, it's crazy.
15: Well, you got to trust the experts, right?
16: Yeah, exactly. That's the thing, right?
15: The experts would never steer us wrong.
16: And you don't think in your brain, I guess, that these people would ever violate rules and regulations to enhance themselves or empower themselves. God, how dumb is that? That's so naive. Of course. Golly, man. I don't know.
15: Well, I think you want to be able to trust these people. That's the problem.
16: I think you do, too.
15: You want to be able to say, okay, somebody at the CDC is really, you know, even if we disagree on something, they're genuinely looking out for my interests.
16: Yeah.
15: Right,
16: yeah,
15: you want to believe that. Why wouldn't you want to believe
16: it? Right, exactly.
15: But, yeah.
16: I did believe it up until Fauci. I never thought of it.
15: Yeah.
16: You don't even think of it like they try to do you harm, or not necessarily go out of their way to do you harm, but to sort of turn their back on you when you need them.
15: Yeah.
16: Yeah, it's weird. I mean, it's like clergy, police, teachers, things like that, right? I mean, just things you kind of count on, or you're used to anyway. Golly.
15: Yeah.
16: All right, and they just keep pouring gasoline on my cynicism over and over and over again. Right. Telling you, man. Yeah. All right, so we've got an exit strategy in mind. Is that going to depend on Iran, according to Trump?
15: Yeah, yes. President Trump was asked, hey, how do you think this war with Iran ends? Because there, some sort of peace talk is underway right now, or they're trying to get that done. Give it space, is what they said. So the bombathon has been suspended. Yeah. And here is President Trump responding to that question.
14: Well, I think there's a lot of them. There's a military exit where we just keep going just the way we are, and we can even make it a heavier dose, and it's knocking out everything they have. Or there's a smarter strategy, and that's you make a deal, and they want to make a deal. I just don't think they're ready yet, but they do want to make a deal. Sometimes they don't want to say they want to make a deal. They want to be the tough guys, but they do want to make a deal. There's two ways. I mean, it's you can just keep doing exactly what we're doing and take them apart piece by piece. We could do it in a more rapid fashion, which we might do, or we can negotiate with them, which we're also doing right now. I mean, as we speak, we're talking to them.
15: I just don't see a situation where you have the current leadership and the current group of people with guns who actually want to negotiate anything.
16: They don't. They don't.
15: I mean, to me, is this more about just buying time, get the price of gas down a little bit, than, you know, get some of the other things that you're working on together?
16: It could be, and maybe there will be a pause that's pushed for a while.
15: And
16: I heard today something about the rebuilding process is already well underway in Iran.
15: Yeah.
16: And some of it's actually making headway. Yeah. Again, I don't know what to believe and what not to believe. It's just reports say.
15: Yeah.
16: You know, one of those kind of things.
15: What?
16: I don't know. Everybody's looking for an exit strategy right now, though. Everybody's looking for a declaration of some kind. We win the thing, and we get out of there. Or we agree the damage has been done. It's going to take them decades to rebuild and do whatever. In the meantime, we'll get the strait open. We'll get the gas prices under control. The economy, make sure that grocery staples are cheaper. I don't know.
15: Yeah.
16: I mean, I don't know. I don't know what's going on. All I know is somebody has had it with Arabic music.
15: That was a good transition, man.
16: Had it with Arabic music.
15: This is Michigan Democrat and Farmington School Board member Angie Smith came out to support U.S. Senate candidate Haley Stevens because she doesn't trust the other guy, the left-wing Islamist Abdul El-Sayed. And she had one hell of a scorching hot take here, man.
19: Hi, I'm Angie Smith. I'm from Farmington Public Schools. Top vote getter for Farmington Public School Board. Been on the board 11 years. I am supporting Haley Stevens because she's that candidate. We need someone that can represent all of us, not just one race, but all races. Haley has done great work in Farmington and in Farmington Hills. She knows what she's doing. And anytime you can go to a Democratic convention and be booed and walk from behind a podium and stand there while you're being booed and things thrown at you, that's our person. So let's vote August 4th for Haley Steele.
15: I didn't quite get that. So people don't like her, but she's a good candidate because she stood behind a podium and got booed.
20: Thank you. When you say, you know, not just for one, what do you mean by that? Well, you feel the other candidate is...
19: The other candidate seems to be for... doesn't work a room. You have to know how to work the room. Don't come out speaking only Arabic. Don't come out with your Arabic music on. Represent everyone. my DNA is my DNI. Well, my DI, you know, I'm the mother of a lesbian. I'm Puerto Rican and Cherokee with a grandfather that was a white man from Ireland. Represent us all. Don't just represent one ethnicity and one race.
16: And there's a lot of boxes she checked off, too.
15: I know, right?
16: Yes. Holy cow, but don't come in here with that Arabic music. Yeah, we don't like it.
15: Do not do that. We don't want your Arabic music. Keep it out.
16: I know it's not for me, but I agree with you. I dislike it as well. So that's just me. There's no beat, and I can't dance to it, period. And I want to. All right, top five stories we're following today. We'll get to that coming up next. This is the Mark the Van Camp and Robin Show.
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0: All right, here we go. This is the Markley, Van Camp, and Robbins Show. I'm Scott Robbins. That is David Van Camp. And here are the top five stories we're following today.
1: All right. Number five, Minnesota is going to be handing out paper transgender dolls to children. They feature removable genitals.
0: This is unbelievable. And we're so removable genitals.
1: Yeah, it's like a paper doll, right? You can take the ovaries out and, put a ding-dong on it. Yeah. Or vice versa.
0: Yeah. Oh my gosh! What is this aimed for? Children?
1: Children as young as four.
0: Oh my gosh!
1: Yeah,
0: and this was a Walz thing.
1: Well, it was a state of Minnesota thing, and Tim Walz.
0: I'm sure he's behind it. Yeah, he loves it.
1: Number four. Multiple reports over the weekend show the DNC is broke. Actually, less than broke. $2 million in the red, and there are a lot of people saying, "Hey, we don't even want the DNC involved right now because they don't know what they're doing with any of this." Number three, New York Mayor Zoran Mamdani announced his formal plans to roll out government grocery stores that supposedly will offer food at 30% less than retail. The U.S. military, number two, has brought to a halt 2 weeks of strikes as diplomats sought to give peace talks some space. And number one, Anthony Fauci's private notes have dropped. Early in the pandemic, he knew that the wet market wasn't the source of the virus, maybe an amplifier, but it wasn't the source. He also bragged about getting schools to close and said the death rate was significantly lower than what he was saying publicly, among other things. Wednesday, he will be testifying in the Senate. And it should be quite interesting to pay attention to that and follow that this week.
0: He bragged about closing the schools.
1: Yes. These guys are listening to me. Bill de Blasio, the then mayor of New York, was really receptive to closing down the schools.
0: Yeah.
1: The governor of California, Gavin Newsom, really receptive. They were already planning on following it based on my numerous television appearances.
0: Two losers. Yeah.
1: Yeah. Okay. 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
0: Boy, I don't know what bothers me so much about this Fauci thing, but I'm just bugged like crazy about it.
1: Well, I think because, it became fairly clear that he was buying into his own hype, and it seemed like, man, a lot of things just didn't make sense. At first, I thought, it seems likable enough, I guess. I don't know. Because I didn't know who he was. And then,
0: I didn't know who he was either.
1: As the weeks wore on, you're like, oh my God. This guy's a nut. Okay, we got another round of What's Your Story and a news update coming up.

0: 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The National Weather Service in Amarillo has issued an extreme heat warning for our area. The heat index could reach 110 degrees. Please take precautions to avoid heat stroke or death. 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
9: Cattle, corn, and wheat lower while cotton trades higher. I'm Kerry Martin with a market update on the Texas Farm Bureau Radio Network. Cattle futures trading lower here at the noon hour with August live cattle down $1.97, $225.10. The October down $3.65, trading at $218.85. Big losses on feeder cattle with August down $5.17 at $340.15. September feeders down $7.15, trading at $334.30. Corn sharply lower. September down 12¾, $451.5. December corn down 13¾. Trading at $473¾. September Kansas City wheat down 9¾, $735.5. Cotton higher on the new crop December. It's up 108 points at 81.06. September West Texas crude down 6.71, $82.60 a barrel. I'm Kerry Martin on the Texas Farm Bureau Radio Network.
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8: Well, make sure to have plenty of water on hand. Stay hydrated and stay cool for your Monday today, as we're going to see a daytime high of 106 out there. Today, you can see further up towards the northeastern parts of the area, temperatures could reach as hot as 110 degrees. So make sure to stay safe. Give yourself, your loved ones, and your pets ways to stay cool in this extreme heat. We'll see those winds out of the south, 5 to 15 miles an hour. Spotty thunderstorm chances up in the northwest as you go into the overnight hours tonight, but unfortunately, most of us will stay dry. With your first alert forecast from News Channel 10, I am meteorologist Sheldon Brashears.
11: All right, man, here we go. This is the Markley, Van Camp, and Robbins Show. I'm Scott Robbins. David Van Camp is right over there, and you see the empty chair. That one is Jamie Markley's, and he's gone today.
13: Mm-hmm.
11: Man, I don't know if he'll be back tomorrow or not. We don't know yet.
13: Not yet.
11: His people have not contacted our people. We don't know. We don't really talk to each other outside of the show, right. So we don't really know. All right, David, what do we got going on today?
13: Oh, well, a conservative activist was on CNN talking about the communists who've been running in Democrat primaries.
11: This piece of audio is going to blow your mind.
13: And, okay. And the

0: host, Audie Cornish, interrupted him and said, oh, well, hold on a second. We can't talk. Hold on.
1: We have to do two things at the same time as Republicans. I'm not talking about Democrats. Mm-hmm. We have to articulate the evils of communism. It eliminates political dissent. It eliminates religious freedom. It kills a lot of
2: it's
1: people.
2: It's socialists who are running around the country, not communists.
1: But
2: I want to say it out loud, because if you say it in passing, it makes it sound like I haven't put all the communists on screen. There are Denny. We're talking about people who are in what they call a democratic socialist movement.
0: Okay. No,
3: what does that mean?
0: Well, I mean, okay, that, you know, you try to intellectualize all of this stuff. You just go back to the source. Karl Marx explicitly said, yeah, socialism, communism, more or less interchangeable. Socialism as a means to communism is what we're talking about here. So, yeah, you can skip out the middleman and say, yes, they're talking about communism.
3: You created something.
0: They praise communism. They Democrats. Like communists.
3: Democratic socialism doesn't belong in the same sentence together.
0: No.
3: You're either one or the other, but you're not both.
0: Right. And you can, again, you can try to, you know, faculty lounge all of it and your definitions and all this, but in the end, it's all kind of the same.
3: It's interesting because I remember you saying a long time ago, we were talking about this democratic socialist thing, and they're under the impression that it would have worked everywhere had they have just done it themselves.
0: Right.
3: The right way.
0: Yes.
3: Like there is a right way.
0: Right.
3: But it gets worse, doesn't it?
0: Well, it does get worse, because then the DSA, that's the Democratic Socialists of America, the co-chair, Megan Romer, was on Fox News, and, well, the host had kind of a lightning round of what they believe, and just asked, okay, yes or no, is this actually something that you want? And it's incredible.
4: So we're going to put up on the screen a few of the things that are part of your platform, and I want to ask you, just give me sort of a true or false on these. Abolish the Senate.
5: True.
4: Okay, replace the presidency and Supreme Court as we now know them.
5: Yep.
4: Abolish ICE.
5: Absolutely.
4: Abolish borders and give amnesty to anyone currently in the U.S. illegally.
5: As a long-term plan, yep.
4: Defund the Pentagon.
5: Absolutely.
4: Abolish prisons, at least in large part.
5: Yeah, again, that is part of a long-term program, yeah.
4: Okay, so no prisons. Government or public ownership of most large corporations.
5: Yeah, absolutely.
0: There you go.
3: Unbelievable.
0: They're not hiding from it anymore.
3: No, they're not.
0: They're out in the open. Here's what we want to do. I saw a great joke about this, where it was like from the perspective of the Fox News producer who booked that interview. It says, hi, I'd wonder if you'd want to come on one of our shows today. And she says, okay, sure. What are we going to talk about? Well, we'd like you to record a 45-second ad for every Republican running right now. And that's pretty much what happened.
3: Exactly what happened.
0: And they feel emboldened, and they're just coming out and saying exactly what they believe. And so then when you have pundits and, you know, people in the media or people in politics and the Democrat Party saying, well, they're not really talking about communism. Okay, that rings a little bit hollow when they're open about what they want to do. And then you've spent the last 10 years calling all Trump voters fascists with no evidence. Like, what is fascist about the Trump administration? Explain that to me.
3: That was the most stunning piece of audio I've heard in a while. Mm-hmm. I mean, I thought at least you'd dance around it like they usually double talk it, you know?
0: They're winning elections now, man. They don't care.
3: Absolutely. Went out there right there and did it. So I guess they feel like there is a strong enough base and enough people who think like that. Mm-hmm. Can you think about that for a second, though? If that were true, if that really happened, no prisons?
0: Yeah.
3: No president? No Senate?
0: Yeah.
3: No borders? What are we doing here?
0: Surely an authoritarian couldn't take advantage of that situation, right?
3: Right. Exactly. You know, and Trump is the threat to democracy?
0: Right.
3: Sit down.
0: Mm-hmm.
3: Just get out of my sight. Holy smokes. Wow, man. All right. Well, David, I'm glad you brought that to the show, and I'm sad you brought that to the show.
0: Right. Well, I think it's important to know what's going on.
3: No, I agree.
0: Right.
3: I 100% agree with you, 100%. That's who you're voting for.
0: Mm-hmm.
3: That's who they are.
0: Yes, indeed.
3: And I'll at least give them credit for not lying about it.
0: Not anymore. They're not lying about it. Nope.
3: No,
0: they're
3: right,
0: pretty
3: they
0: open about all of it.
3: Yeah, after Mamdani's already been elected, now they can lie. Now they can come out with the truth.
0: Oh, sure. It's not just health care and groceries, right?
3: No,
0: I mean, it's about government control over private industry.
3: Okay. Do you want to get to this Haitian woman?
0: Yeah. The Trump administration is ending temporary protected status for some Haitians, among other groups. And CNN interviewed a woman who's been here for 20 years living under temporary protected status and apparently never bothered to go try to get a green card. I don't know. That wasn't part of the conversation that I saw. Anyway, here she is saying this is what the Trump administration is doing right now to Haitians.
6: It's just a joke. It's just inconsistency. This is not policy. This is purely ethnic cleansing. It's purely discrimination. It's purely creating a system where they say some people, they are allowed to live in the United States, and some others, regardless what's going to happen to them. What the administration is saying is the life of Americans have more value than the life of Haitians. And we know it's just lies and not lies. They're taking people like, they think that we are stupid enough. And I think it is outrage, because no one should tell me how I should live my life, because actually when you know you're sending me somewhere, a place that even some people, I see that some media social influencers or some people promoting that, oh yeah, this is a Haiti that they don't show you. But let's think about it. So for some TPS recipients, like myself, who've been living in the United States for so many years, the option to go back to Haiti doesn't exist. There's no option to go back to Haiti.
0: Well, there is actually an option to go back to Haiti.
3: And is.
0: Look, I understand that's going to be a big deal, and I think you can blame a whole lot of previous presidents for saying, yeah, you can just go ahead and stay here indefinitely, even though it's temporary protected status. Your expectations were raised to a point where they never should have been. That's just the cold, hard truth of it. Sorry. Temporary means temporary. That's it.
3: It does. And I'm digesting what I just heard. Mm-hmm. It is ethnic cleansing?
0: It's ethnic cleansing.
3: They use those demonstrative terms and words and all that scary stuff. And again, I mean, it's been pretty clear. I mean, if you came here illegally, you're welcome to come back. You just got to do it the right way.
0: Yeah. Well, and they didn't come here illegally. They just were never offered permanent status.
3: No, they weren't. But that's what I mean. You can't stay. So you've overstayed your time here.
0: Yeah, exactly.
3: Yeah, you got to go back through the door again.
0: Yes.
3: You got to figure it out.
0: Mm-hmm. That's the long and short of it. All right.
3: I don't understand. Okay, all right.
0: Are you ready for What's Your Story?
3: Yes. What's your story?
0: All right. Do this a couple of times a day where we go around the table and share something that caught our attention. May not be the biggest story of the day, but you wanted to share it anyway. Scott, what's your story this time around?
3: Former Canadian Prime Minister Justin Trudeau's girlfriend is mad right now. Very mad.
0: Katy Perry. I saw this.
3: Katy Perry threw a fit, a tantrum it's called, because the White House was using some of her music in a video that showed a U.S. bombing attack on Iran. I mean, things were blowing up everywhere. And in the background, you heard her song, Firework.
0: Yes.
3: She said, and I quote, "I am deeply appalled and angry to see Firework used on the White House TikTok account as a backing track for video footage of military strikes. I did not approve this. I was not asked. And I absolutely do not condone it. I wrote this song to be an anthem of hope, healing, and inner strength for the people going through the darkest personal moments of their lives. To see a message of self-worth and upliftment weaponized to soundtrack destruction and violence is a complete violation of everything my song stands for. My music is for bringing people together, not celebrating warfare." Now, one of the most important things you need to know about this, Katy Perry, and you should know this, you sold the rights to that song a long time ago for $225 million. You don't own it. You don't get to say those things. You can say them all day, but it's not going to stop.
0: No.
3: You don't control who gets the song or uses it for what anymore, because you wanted the money. And you got it.
0: I do. Anyway. I do also like how she talks about, like, yeah, I wrote this song.
3: Yeah.
0: There's like, let me count, 1, 2, 3, 4, five songwriters on Firework.
3: Yeah,
0: like,
3: yeah, of course, because every song now on the Billboard Top 40 is 17 people are in on.
0: Right, you know, exactly.
3: It's just got to happen that way.
0: Yeah.
3: And by the way, the clips from her music video for her song Part of Me featured the U.S. Marines undergoing military training alongside service members, and it was pretty damn violent.
0: Mm-hmm.
3: Her song.
0: Oh, yeah.
3: Her video.
0: She actually did, like, Obama-era military propaganda.
3: Yes.
0: She took part in that, so, I mean, yeah. All right.
3: Well, it's the Trudeau effect, I guess.
0: Well, maybe. I don't know.
3: Golly. That beta boy.
0: Yeah. There's been an ongoing joke. This is my story for What's Your Story, where we go around and share something. May not be the biggest story of the day, but you thought it was interesting and wanted to share it nonetheless. There's been an ongoing joke about Olive Garden's never-ending pasta pass, and it requires valid government-issued ID.
3: Yes.
0: And that being said, that is not the absolute standard for voting in the United States. And I thought it was funny because I think actually one of CNN's Abby Phillips' job requirements is to miss the point entirely.
3: Yeah,
0: when somebody
3: does.
0: She does not. She took that a little bit too seriously and just totally missed the point.
7: It ain't a constitutional right, as last I checked, to be able to go into an Olive Garden and buy and eat as much pasta as you want. However, voting is. Mm-hmm. Voting is the one thing that everyone who's a citizen has a right to do without impediment, period.
0: That's actually not entirely true, but why is showing a government ID, why is that an impediment?
3: Yeah. Olive Garden is not a right.
0: Yes, yes it is.
3: It's a privilege.
0: Yes, it is. Yeah. Life, liberty, and the pursuit of never-ending pasta bowls.
3: Right. Yeah.
0: Like, we all, it's like, Abby, we understand that. We totally understand that, yeah, but it's pointing out how funny it is that there are multiple states in our country that are, like, less secure in handling elections than Olive Garden is when it comes to handing out pasta.
3: Right.
0: Like, there are also liquor stores in America that are way, way more secure than elections.
3: Yeah. You have people actually paid for by taxpayers who go in posing.
0: Yes.
3: As somebody old enough, and if they're not carded, they get busted. They get popped.
0: Yeah. Oh,
3: yeah.
0: Every gun store in America. Is more you have a Second Amendment right, but you have to show a valid government ID in order to buy a gun.
3: Yes.
0: And I don't know what to do with this anymore. When they're just
3: you can't. I mean,
8: well,
3: she's
8: it's
3: just
8: not a right to have pasta.
3: Yeah, right. And you try to find the silliest thing ever and compare it.
0: Yeah.
3: And that's pretty silly. Nice job, Abby Phillip. Way to go.
0: Yeah. All right. Got a news update on the way, and also a Canadian politician accidentally read the AI prompt while giving a speech.
3: Awesome.
0: That's Nimrod's in the news coming up.
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0: All right, here we go. This is the Markley, Van Camp, and Robbins Show. I'm Scott Robbins, David Van Camp right over there. Jamie Markley gone today, possibly back tomorrow, possibly not. We'll see.
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1: All right. Quick news update. I guess we're doing Anthony Fauci flashbacks because his diary's out there. And boy, it's kind of hard to escape the conclusion that it's possible that life was upended for millions of Americans because this guy wanted the attention. This is July 2021, Anthony Fauci reading fan mail to himself.
2: Ha! Here's one that says,

0: Thank you, Dr. Fauci, for all your hard work. We appreciate your intelligence, honest, bravery, compassion. We love you. Well, that's...
1: That was put out by Politico, a news organization.
2: I need some sort of palate cleanser or something.
1: All right, well, it's time for Nimrods. Here we go.
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6: One of the dangers associated with creating advocacy offices is that citizens often develop expectations that exceed the powers actually granted to those offices. Here's a more natural flowing version of that section that reads like a legislative speech rather than a series of short points. Madam Speaker, one of my concerns...
1: Four more years, pause.
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15: A convicted killer changes his mind. On Lisa Brady, Fox News. The man who admitted killing four university students in Idaho, Brian Koberger, wants to take back his guilty plea, just filing the paperwork to begin the process nearly a year after being sentenced to life in prison without parole.
16: Obviously, a bombshell development with this case, and we're going to have to see how this moves forward and what happens here.
15: Fox's Max Gordon. In a statement to the New York Times, Koberger calls it self-evident that justice was not served in the case, also calling the state's narrative a work of fiction.
16: Clearly, he was not satisfied with his legal defense. He feels that he was essentially pushed into this guilty plea, misled into confessing to the killings. You have to really feel for the family members.
15: The four students were stabbed to death in an off-campus house. Koberger's guilty plea avoided the possibility of a death sentence if the case had gone to trial. A new statement just posted by Savannah Guthrie in the search for her mother, Nancy.
17: It has been months since our mom was taken from us.
15: Renewing the family's plea to bring her home.
17: The world can be a cruel and unforgiving place. And I know that you have tried to do things.

0: things the right way. So I'm asking you, begging you, to do the right thing now. Make the right choice. Help us find her. Tell us where to look for her.
1: Adding, it's never too late to do the right thing. Nancy Guthrie's been missing from her Arizona home since early February. Optimism from President Trump on Iran.
2: You know, we're having good talks, so we'll see what happens. I think there's a good chance that something could happen. And if it does, good. If it doesn't, we go back to doing what we were doing 2 days ago.
1: This after a pause in fighting over the weekend. 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
1: The wife of an assistant NFL coach is hospitalized after being shot, and the couple's son is under arrest. Kansas City Chiefs head coach Andy Reid telling reporters,
5: Our hearts go out to Eric Bieniemy and his family. Thoughts and prayers are with them. I can't get into details on it, but things happen sometimes, and Eric will work through it. He's got a great support group here, as does his family.
1: 57-year-old Mia Bieniemy is in stable condition. 27-year-old Eric Bieniemy Jr. being held without bond in Virginia. Another court hearing in Chicago for an undocumented migrant accused of killing an 18-year-old college student.
6: Jose Medina appearing virtually in a discovery hearing here in Cook County, accused in the shooting death of Loyola University freshman Sheridan Gorman, who was walking along the lakefront March 19th with a group of friends when prosecutors say Medina, a Venezuelan national in the country illegally, opened fire on them. Defense attorneys have argued the 25-year-old murder suspect is in declining health. He's pled not guilty. Prosecutors say surveillance video led to his arrest, with trace evidence testing on the gun found at the scene still underway. In Chicago, Jeff Manasso, Fox News.
1: A wildfire fight continues in Europe, where there have been mass evacuations.
7: An area four times the size of Paris has burned in France's southwest Gironde region, but there are signs the massive wildfire's destruction has slowed. The situation there described as globally stable. 250,000 people have been evacuated. President Emmanuel Macron holds an emergency meeting today, promising to rebuild and repair. Meanwhile, in Spain, wildfires are burning out of control near Madrid. There have also been evacuations in the southern Valencia region. Europe is currently enduring a historic summer of extreme temperatures, resulting in thousands of heat-related deaths.
1: Fox's Jonathan Savage. Right now, the Dow's up 151. I'm Lisa Brady, Fox News.
8: The Hereford City Commission will meet Monday at 6:30 in the Commission Chambers at 224 North Lee. The Commission will consider a facade improvement grant program application approved for the Hereford Beautification Advisory Board for Gilbert Ariano of Lithographics at 621 Main Street. They will hear a presentation from Specialized Public Finance for capital expenditures for 2026-2027 fiscal year. They will discuss and consider accepting the fiscal year 2023-2024 audit report and the fiscal year 2024-2025 audit report presented by Juan Santana of Hankins Easta. Commissioners will discuss and consider approval of recommendation for the city staff for health insurance carriers. There will be announcements from the mayor, the city commissioners, and comments from city staff. Get more local news at KGNCAM.com. 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

0: All right, here we go. This is the Markley, Van Camp, and Robbins Show. I'm Scott Robbins, David Van Camp right there, Jamie Markley on special assignment. He'll be back sometime. Mm-hmm. Either tomorrow or the day after, right around there.
1: Yeah.
0: It all depends on a lot of things. He can tell you all about that when he gets back here.
1: Yes.
0: Because I can't, because I don't know. All right, David, what do we got going on right now? It's a wild, wacky Monday day.
1: Oh, Fauci's diary released. That's a big deal.
0: I keep thinking of that Bread song every time I hear, I found your diary underneath the tree and started reading about me. This seems appropriate.
2: And how you told me to wear a mask.
0: So you guys... You guys are figuring out I'm the oldest guy on this show.
1: Yeah.
0: A bread song. Right. Bread in general.
1: Yes. Well, part of this guy's diary, though, did talk about how he was bragging about how people were listening to him, including the then mayor of New York City, Bill de Blasio, and the governor of California, Gavin Newsom, when it comes to lockdowns. And then, you know, part of the infuriating thing is because we have the tapes where he's denying that he had anything to do with shutting anything. We didn't really shut down. I didn't shut down anything, says Anthony Fauci.
3: I don't, Neil. And in fact, I think we need to make sure that your listeners understand I didn't shut down anything. There was a lot of consideration among the White House task force that we were reaching a point where the hospitals, such as in New York City and other places, were being strained to the point of practically being overwhelmed. And when Dr. Birx and I came with the proposal that we take 15 days to essentially get to the point where we slow, if not shut, some things down, not completely, and the record will show, Neil, that we didn't recommend shutting everything down.
1: Well, the record will also show that by Thanksgiving of that year, you were telling people to maybe rethink Thanksgiving. While you were having, while he was having, this is part of the diaries that have been released, while he was having nice dinner parties with Jake Tapper on CNN.
0: Yes.
1: Just remarkable.
0: It was Thanksgiving at the Tappers.
1: Yeah, right. Well, I don't know if it was exactly Thanksgiving, but it was in the fall.
0: It was around that time,
1: Yeah. Where he's, you know, telling people, yeah, don't go around, don't go visit family, all that. And then this little imp is over there like, well, I wasn't telling people to shut down. Yes, you were.
0: By the way, also, just part of this story, we touched on it earlier, but it takes the naivete away from us that we had with some of our government officials.
1: Mm-hmm.
0: I mean, I'll never, ever, ever, ever, ever, ever trust anybody else in this position again.
1: Yeah.
0: Never. What? I mean, I'll always figure they're lying to me.
1: Yes.
0: You know, to cover their own fannies for something they did, which he did. But it is true. It just takes, you know, and whatever innocence you have in terms of the power brokers and the people in charge and the people that run our lives or attempt to run our lives.
1: Yeah.
0: You never think that they're not on your side. You never think that they're lying to you. I mean, the amount of pain that was inflicted on this country, and we have not seen the end of it, not even close to seeing the end of it, particularly with our children. When you had little children crying and trying to pull their masks off and parents reapplying them.
1: Yeah.
0: I told you, my granddaughter, high school band, she's playing in the high school band. And I go to one of their performances. Of course, you got to have you masked up.
1: Mm-hmm.
0: If not, you know, the mass Nazis will get you. So I'm sitting there with my mask on. I'm watching. I'm like, how are they going to do this? They all come out and sit down in their chairs. They have masks on with little slits in them. So they can play their instruments through their little slits. It was incredible.
1: Yeah.
0: I'm like, this is insanity. And the people who make the little slit masks had a banner year.
1: I bet they did.
0: Yeah. Now you can get them now for, you know, two for $4, but back then, man, it was a commodity. Every school had to have them if the band was going to play. And the kids that had to have masks on to play basketball.
1: Yeah.
0: That was another thing. Mm-hmm. And then they take the mask off and have them around their neck the whole time.
1: Yeah, pretty much.
0: This is insanity.
1: It is.
0: But that's what was going on. And it was 2 weeks to stop the spread.
1: Mm-hmm.
0: And we were all kind of okay with that. Like, all right.
1: Well, it's like,
0: okay,
1: I want to see what happens. Yeah.
0: Right. Yeah. Maybe this is a stopgap measure, and we're all going to go back to some sort of normality after that. I remember pulling into a gas station on a Sunday afternoon, and no one was there. I was the only one. I thought the place was closed.
1: Yeah.
0: It was like something out of an old Western movie where the, you know, the dust is everywhere. Oh, yeah. And I go in there and I'm by myself. And people using gloves to pump gas with. I mean, that was going on. I go back on some of this stuff and I think to myself, we all did this. We all did, because that's what we were told to do.
1: Mm-hmm.
0: And the lines at the grocery store, my God.
1: Yeah.
0: The in and out, and then allowing only so many people in the store at a certain time. You had to wait to get in. Remember that?
1: Yeah, I do.
0: Yeah, it's like you were at a Bon Jovi, and this was the GA for the tickets.
1: The only store I ever actually had to wait in line to get into was Home Depot. And it was hilarious because they had the line snaking around. Like, it was doubled up. But you had, like at the movie theater or any box office or anything like that. But you had to stand 6 feet away from the person in front of you. That being said, you're 2 feet away from the person to the side of you.
0: Right.
1: So apparently COVID can't move laterally. Okay. Right. It can only move front and back. That was back.
0: Just part of the stupidity.
1: Right. I remember standing in line going, what the hell are we doing? I've got my mask on. You know, it's like 90 something degrees outside. I'm like, what the hell are we doing here?
0: It was insane.
1: I just needed to get some screws, man. Come on.
0: Well, let me ask you a question. Do you think ever in our lifetimes that we'll see any more masking that goes on like that?
1: I still see occasionally people wearing the mask.
0: Oh, I do too.
1: Yeah. But as far as en masse?
0: Yeah.
1: No, I think it would have to be something that was more than just what we're seeing on the news. People would have to experience it firsthand of something like truly devastating, like a super flu or something like that. And even then, I don't think that people will do it. I think people will just kind of hunker down inside.
0: But how many of you still have your masks, by the way?
1: Hi.
0: Just out of curiosity, you still have a couple of them laying around somewhere?
1: I was cleaning out a closet and I found some N95s.
0: Exactly.
1: And I was isn't that funny? What a crazy. Well, actually, no, I don't even laugh. I get pissed off.
0: Yeah.
1: Thinking about all of that stuff and just.
0: You see them and then you reflect back on those, that, what, 2 year period there? Seemed like forever.
1: Yeah.
0: And I can remember the baseball games and the empty stadiums.
1: Yeah.
0: You know, and no one's there. And they had the cardboard cutouts of people. Yeah.
1: Well, then
0: in the back,
1: they tried to do like the virtual stuff, right? Where they had like just fake people walking around,
0: right?
1: But then that got even weirder because people were like seeing the hologram people were walking through one another, and it's like this doesn't work.
0: It's just the whole thing, and so many working musicians and actors and things that were just put on the beach, man. Yeah. They had anywhere to play.
1: Yeah,
0: couldn't go out and play, and also the institutions that held these things couldn't make any money. Yeah. I mean, you look about 18 months or so without any income whatsoever.
1: No, the good news though is that Anthony Fauci got his ego stroked.
0: Yeah, and
1: he got
0: that's
1: the fame that he always wanted,
0: and now this stuff comes out.
1: Yep,
0: and you just are infuriated when you hear it because you either already knew it or at least you suspected it was going on.
1: Yeah,
0: that there was more shenanigans happening that we didn't know about, and how quickly politicians of a certain party just devoured it hook, line, and sinker.
1: Mm-hmm.
0: I mean, the idiot governor of Illinois
1: holding
0: press conferences, saying, well, we're, the virus doesn't discriminate on population size.
1: I did like watching that from afar because I didn't have to deal with it.
0: Yeah.
1: But like all the color coded stuff, and no one knew what any of the colors meant.
0: None of it. No.
1: Well, if you're in the mauve category, that means that you're at a moderate risk.
0: It's safe to go outside and walk your dog for 10 minutes. Yeah.
1: Right.
0: But if you're in the dark brown color, you might want to hang in there because it's bad.
1: You know, get right with Jesus if you're in the fuchsia.
0: Your
1: future is bad, okay?
0: It's over. You can't even open your window.
1: Nope.
0: You can't even breathe the air outside, because you might die.
1: Yeah, speaking of Illinois, the city of Chicago, they spent like $17 million trying to prop up a bunch of grocery stores.
0: Yes.
1: In high crime areas, and now, they're closing because of theft and a loss of revenue.
0: Because they're in a high crime area.
1: Yes. Yeah. Fox 32 talked to some of the people in the neighborhood affected by it, and, it was pretty predictable.
4: I know the struggle. I was there. I saw it. So it's like, man, another blow to the community, and ain't nothing we can do about it.
5: Again, we have nothing. You know, so I don't know what we're going to do. There's nothing around here. No stores. This is basically the only store you can come to. You know, that you get fresh produce and, you know, get groceries for little or nothing.
1: Mm-hmm. And they're talking food desert and all of that. And it's like, Well, at some point, I don't know if it's a neighborhood watch or what, but at some point, the community at large has to try to take matters into their own hands if the cops aren't going to be around.
0: You need to police it yourself.
1: Yeah.
0: Yeah, or at least some sort of watch group of some kind.
1: Right.
0: Whether it's people walking around the stores, you just can't, you know, if you see people stealing.
1: Yeah.
0: Of course, you know, there's no downside to it. You know, if you're a minor.
1: Yeah.
0: And you go in there and steal stuff, I mean, you go out and you're going to get what? Slap on the wrist, and they're going to detain you until your parents get there, if you got any.
1: Mm-hmm.
0: Yeah, I mean, it's weird. I don't know. I mean, I feel bad for some of the people that live there.
1: Well, sure.
0: Because they're trapped. They can't get out of there.
1: Mm-hmm.
0: You know, maybe they've been there a long time, and they've just dealt with all kinds of nonsense.
1: I would also say, how'd you vote in the last 5 elections?
0: And that's what I was just going to say, that. How are you voting? Let's take a look at your voting record. Why do you keep reelecting these idiots and putting them back into office again? Brandon Johnson. Yeah, why don't you foot the bill for one? Go down there.
1: Yeah.
0: You know, but again, I mean, do I feel bad for them? Of course I do. It's terrible. It's a terrible way to live, to live like that.
1: Yeah.
0: You know, to live with gunshots every single night. Mm-hmm. To live where you can't buy groceries.
1: Yeah.
0: You know, but I bet there's a bunch of liquor stores still open.
1: Oh, probably, yeah.
0: Oh, yeah.
1: Yeah, and it's harder to knock over liquor stores because a lot of liquor store owners are armed.
0: They are armed to the teeth.
1: Yes.
0: And a lot of the customers are armed when they go in there.
1: Yeah, right. Yeah.
0: And besides, they don't really don't want to steal because they want to keep that liquor store open.
1: Right.
0: Yeah, you know, and that's just, you don't want to close that liquor store.
1: You can you don't want a liquor store desert, right?
0: No, you do not. No. And there aren't any. You notice that?
1: That's true.
0: We never hear about liquor store deserts. Nope. or smokes. Or
1: vapes?
0: Yeah, you can get those.
1: Vape things are everywhere, man.
0: Yeah, and you got vape stores everywhere that also sell weed. So, you know, hey, what are you going to do?
1: Why not?
0: Yeah, if only you could combine the fresh fruit with the weed and the vapes and the liquor. Well, you maybe you're on.
1: You can sell heroin as long as you sell an apple or two.
0: Right, know? Yeah.
1: That's
0: got a little apple stand set up outside.
1: Yeah, there you go. All right, top 5 things.
0: We're living in ridiculous times,
1: we
0: don't
1: we? That we're watching today coming up. Also, the trifecta coming up in about 20 minutes or so.
0: Yep.
1: That next.
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0: All right, here we go. This is the Markley, Van Camp, and Robbins Show. I'm Scott Robbins, right over there, David Van Camp, Jamie Markley on special assignment today. David?
1: All right, top five things that we're watching today. Minnesota is handing out paper trans dolls, transgender dolls, to children. They have removable genitals.
0: You gotta be kidding me.
1: Created for children as young as 4 to learn about the different options that exist for who they can be. Have fun with gender. There you go.
0: Have fun with gender.
1: Number 4, multiple reports over the weekend show the DNC, in spite of them feeling pretty good about where they are, well, it's broke. $2 million in the red. Yeah. Number 3, New York City Mayor Zoran Mamdani says the city is moving forward with government grocery stores that will offer, he says, as much as 30% off compared to retail. Though there are a lot of questions about, okay, where does that money come from? I mean, he was asked today, and we can get to the clip in a little bit. He was asked today, hey, there's a lot of money exchanging hands. Why not just give that money to, like, groups that are already giving out food to the poor?
0: You know, I thought the same thing. Yeah, why aren't we doing that?
1: Well, because somebody needs to get some money. It's about the kickbacks, man. Number two, the U.S. military brought to a halt 2 weeks of strikes on Friday as diplomats seek to give peace talks a little bit of space. And then number one, Anthony Fauci's private notes have dropped. Early in the pandemic, he knew the wet market was not the source. He also bragged about getting schools to close and said the death rate was significantly lower than what he was saying publicly. Those are the top five stories that we are watching today.
0: Scumbag.
1: Yeah, he is. Yeah.
0: Gosh.
1: Well, here's that clip of Zoran Mamdani being asked about this.
0: Oh, okay, yeah.
1: About, right. Like, hey, you know, you're spending a lot of money on these grocery stores instead of just investing into existing food programs. What's the deal here?
20: It sounds like what you're essentially offering these purveyors of grocery services is you cover the property tax, you build out the building, you cover any sort of recurring rent, but they have to bring in the food, discount it a certain amount, high quality of wages. I mean, these are millions of dollars effectively shuffling back and forth. So I'm wondering why not just spend these millions of dollars and give to agencies like the Campaign Against Hunger or City Harvest or, you know, just direct established food programs.
21: We see in this city an opportunity to take an all-of-the-above approach. We are going to continue to work with incredible partners like the ones that we're here with today, as well as ensure that food pantries across the five boroughs can flourish. And what we have seen is that far too often when it comes to city government's approach to delivering on affordability for groceries, there's always been the question of intermediaries, whatever it may be. And we are excited to deliver directly to New Yorkers that lower cost of essential goods.
1: How many people do you think are going to wind up going to prison when all this is said and done?
0: Oh, my gosh.
1: For fraud.
0: Well, yeah.
1: Because that's a great question, and, I mean, a very well-crafted non-answer from Zoran Mamdani. He's good at the performance aspect.
0: Yeah, he is.
1: Yeah.
0: Yeah.
1: Like, we all of the above approach. Well, wait a minute. You know, if this is actually about bringing nutritional value to places where there aren't grocery stores, or the only thing you can get is at a corner store, that's the only place that sells any sort of vegetables, and those are usually marked up very, very high. It's not an unfair question to just say, why not actually give it to the people that are already doing this work? Why build grocery stores?
0: Well, yeah, and they're already vetted.
1: And, well, the reality is because you need the kickbacks. Somebody's going to get in a lot of trouble for this.
0: Well, and who knows how long they'll stay open.
1: Yeah.
0: Well, because they'll be stealing there, too. I mean, it's a done deal.
1: Oh, I think yeah, it'll probably last. I'm guessing, you know, 5 years-ish.
0: No, if that.
1: Before it all really falls apart.
0: The whole house of cars will fall down.
1: Yeah, because, well, it's like the one that was in Kansas City. At a certain point,
0: yeah,
1: you just can't. You can't afford to keep it open.
0: No.
1: Because of theft.
0: And New York City's broke.
1: Yes.
0: I mean, there is no more money.
1: Maybe it'll just be as soon as there's a new mayor. So less than 4 years then.
0: Yeah. Yeah, they got well over 3.
1: I mean, I think if they come up with a model that works, great. I just don't think it's going to happen.
0: How can it?
1: I don't know.
0: I mean, I'd like somebody tell me how can this work?
1: Yes. I mean, if it can become a model for bringing cheaper groceries to quote unquote underserved areas.
0: And how many people in these served areas are going to go to the underserved because it's cheap?
1: Right. It's a good question.
0: What's that?
1: All right. Scott Robbins, Trifecta, up next.

0: 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National Weather Service in Amarillo has issued a heat advisory for our area. The heat index could reach 105 degrees. Please take precautions to avoid dangerous conditions. 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
7: Cattle and grains sharply lower, cotton higher. I'm Kerry Martin with a market update on the Texas Farm Bureau Radio Network. Cattle futures sharply lower as we near the close. August live cattle down 285 at 224.22. The October contract down $4 to 18.50. Feeder cattle sharply lower. August feeders down 762 at 337.70. September feeders down 10.55. 330.90. Corn sharply lower. September down 13 and a quarter, 451 a bushel. December corn down 14 cents, 473 and a half. September Kansas City wheat down 14 and three quarters, trading at 730 and a half. Cotton higher on the December contract. It's up 76 points at 80.74 cents. September West Texas crude down 684 at 82.90 a barrel. I'm Kerry Martin on the Texas Farm Bureau Radio Network.
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10: Well, we're unfortunately looking at yet another day of extreme heat around the region. Daytime highs could top out over 105 degrees for many around the area, as hot as 110 further up towards the northeast. Those winds will be out of the south about 5 to 15 miles an hour. We're going to stay just mostly to partly cloudy here for the day today. Now, going into the overnight period, could see a chance of some thunderstorms up in the far northwestern reaches of the area, but unfortunately, they don't look to really reach much further into the region, but we'll see better rain chances later in the week. With your first alert forecast from News Channel 10, I am meteorologist Sheldon Brashears.
11: KGNC. This is the Markley Van Camp and Robbins Show. Scott Robbins. That's David Van Camp. More on why we're laughing so hard coming up in just a couple of minutes.
12: Mm-hmm. Yes, with the big trifecta. All right. Some things we haven't gotten a chance to get to. Pete Buttigieg, former transportation secretary and a guy who thinks he's going to be president someday. Well, he's doubling down on his call to expand the Supreme Court to give his fellow liberals an edge.
11: Yeah, well, they just stop with this.
12: Okay. Yeah, this is what he had to say on Fox.
13: I want to ask you about the Supreme Court. Rewind the tape. This is June 11th. You suggested this. Watch.
14: We have to deal with a Supreme Court that is now a rogue Supreme Court. Nowhere in the Constitution does it say that there have to be 9 Supreme Court justices. That one doesn't even take a constitutional amendment.
13: So where are you going with this?
14: Yeah, what I'm saying is that under the laws of this country, under the Constitution of this country, we could have a Supreme Court that better reflects the expectations of the American people and that is more legitimate. The legitimacy of the Supreme Court is, I believe, the lowest it's ever been in the eyes of the American people.
12: Yeah, because of the propaganda that you've been putting out.
11: Yeah.
12: I mean, it is amazing. I just think Trump should do it. He should just nominate 4 justices. Say, hey, you know, Democrats have been talking about expanding the court to 13 to match the federal circuits, and well, why not?
11: Well, we've talked about other things with this before. You've got the majority. You don't know how long you're going to have it.
12: Yeah.
11: So let's get it done.
12: Might as well. Say, Trump comes out, I agree. I'm nominating, in order to promote diversity, I'm nominating Caitlyn Jenner to the Supreme Court.
11: Yes, why not?
12: And anyone who votes no is transphobic.
11: You, my friend, are a genius. That could work out very well.
12: No, it wouldn't. I don't want Caitlyn Jenner on the Supreme Court.
11: Hey, man, I don't want Ketanji Ussahar on either.
12: That's true, too, yes.
11: But she is.
12: Yeah,
11: so,
12: she sure is, yeah.
11: Maybe Caitlyn could balance that out a little bit, huh?
12: We're going to nominate Ted Cruz, Caitlyn Jenner. Who else? Who else is coming in?
11: Let's see.
12: Herschel Walker.
11: Bill Belichick.
12: Bill Belichick, yeah. There we go.
11: Why not?
12: Yes. Michigan Democrat, he's running for Senate, Abdul El-Sayed, says that Trump, well, he's a terrorist.
11: Okay.
12: I'm not really sure how that works, but here we go.
15: And right now, the threat that we're seeing is radical, far-right, white supremacy, and the terrorists who would undo our society's basic norms and mores. These are terrorists. We have to call them that. We have to recognize that is what the face of terrorism looks like right now. And so, you know, we've got to step up against it. And then the other point is, you know, there was all this term, this verbiage that we heard about radicalization. Like, we got to ask, why are these people getting radicalized? Well, there must be some radical extremist cleric out there who may be tweeting up a storm about all of the things that they think need to be done, like liberating Michigan. Right. I mean, we've got to recognize that when leaders speak, there are consequences.
12: Mm-hmm. Where are the receipts for this? Like, number one terrorist threat is white supremacy.
11: There aren't any. They just say that. I mean, they got no receipts. It's just inflammatory, and let's just throw it out there.
12: Right.
11: Who's going to question us? No one.
12: Right.
11: Yeah. So why not?
12: Yeah. Just go ahead. Yeah. That's all they do. They just vent their spleen.
11: That's it. All the time.
12: Yes.
11: And you just have to shake your head and go, well, that's not true. That's not true. But again,
12: well,
11: no one's going to question them.
12: And then people just, they just nod their heads.
11: Yeah.
12: Move along.
11: Sure. Yep.
12: I saw this on a lighter note. There's something you may not have realized. The flag of California has a California grizzly. Now, that specific bear has been extinct for more than 100 years.
11: Okay.
12: So when California became a state, there were about 10,000 California grizzlies. By 1925, there were none. And as far as we know, it's been that way ever since. But now that could change because a bunch of groups and environmentalists are urging California lawmakers to study whether it's possible to bring the grizzlies back. They're talking about taking grizzlies from Alaska, Wyoming, Montana, Idaho, Washington. They're taking these bears and putting them back into California. They would start with just 25 grizzlies. Now, nothing is imminent, of course, and this is going to face a lot of pushback because, well, why would you want this apex predator to come back into the most populated state in the United States? It just doesn't make any sense.
11: Well, you know, it depends where they put it, I guess.
12: Well, yeah, but they do migrate.
11: And they applaud it. You know?
12: Yeah. It's just, of course, you know, it's like bringing back the wolves and all that in the Pacific Northwest. And it's like ranchers are like, hey, this is terrible because they keep killing my cows. And they're a threat to my livestock and my way of life. Yeah, but they're cute.
11: What happened to all the bears anyway?
12: The bears, they got hunted out.
11: They got all of them got hunted out.
12: I think so, yeah.
11: Wow, okay.
12: Yeah.
11: Jeez.
12: So, all right, are you ready for your big trifecta?
11: Yeah.
12: All right, here we go. It starts like this.
16: Are you ready?
17: One, two,
16: it's the three most important news stories of the day.
18: I hit the trifecta.
16: Well, at least according to Scott Robbins. It's the trifecta on the Markley, Van Camp, and Robbins Show.
11: If they do bring the bears back, do the bears get reparations?
12: All right, fine.
11: Okay, good.
12: Honey for all.
11: That's it, right.
12: All right, yeah. It's the trifecta, top three stories of the day, according to Scott Robbins. Usually Casey Kasem is along for the ride, but he vacations with Markley.
11: Sorry, yeah.
12: Yeah, that's just what that's part of his contract. I don't know why or how he got that, but it's a pretty sweet gig. Number three, grandparents happy hour is a thing.
11: Anita LeBrun is her name. And if it weren't for her, well, the elderly and assisted living facilities would not be able to have a nice glass of wine occasionally. She likes Pinot. That's what she likes. Pinot Grigio. She says it's just kind of fun when you can say, well, today's happy hour. Have a little drink. Just makes it all the much better, the 82-year-old grandmother of five said. She testified in front of Minnesota lawmakers twice, arguing that laws that prevented assisted living facilities from serving booze were unreasonable. And they should be changed. Amen. And those lawmakers finally agreed. They passed what has been coined the Grandparents Happy Hour Bill, allowing facilities to serve alcohol to residents and guests at special events without a license as long as they notify the state ahead of time. So to celebrate, you know, old Fancy Pants Walls went down there and he had a cocktail with her. He said, growing older shouldn't mean giving up the freedoms you've enjoyed your whole life. I think Republicans should give up theirs, but not old people who drink in retirement homes.
12: There you go.
11: So anyway, they're gonna go ahead and get to have some happy hours.
12: All right.
11: Going in the retirement village.
12: Well, that's going to make the barbershop quartet night, man, just lit, right?
11: I don't know if that's a can of worms you want to open, but maybe. I don't.
12: There's definitely going to be some pants grabbing going on. You know.
11: Pants grabbing, sweatsuits.
12: I'm just saying, as a person who has performed in a barbershop quartet at
11: yes,
12: old folks'
11: have.
12: Homes,
11: yes.
12: They can get a little bit rowdy.
11: Yeah, I always thought it was funny because I didn't know my mom was moved into an assisted living facility. I thought maybe you could have a nip or two, but you can't.
12: Mm-hmm.
11: They find you nipping or two, you get booted.
12: Ooh. Man,
11: so, yeah, they weren't playing around with the boozers, yeah.
12: All right, it's the trifecta, top three stories of the day, according to Scott Robbins, down to number two. How much, well, speaking of alcohol, how much cost for a beer at Wrigley?
11: You know, this, I had no idea. It's been 11 years since I've had any alcohol at all, right? Now, I used to go to ball games, and used to consume a lot of alcohol at the ball games. Mm-hmm. But again, that was 11 years ago. Here's a little update. I don't know what this says about the economy one way or another, but if you want a can of Busch Light after tax, before tip at Wrigley Field, it will cost you, want to take a shot, David?
12: $9.
11: $15.49. $15.49 for a can of Busch Light after tax, before tip at Wrigley Field.
12: Dang.
11: Now, I don't know why I'm tipping somebody for this, but because they don't. I did notice this, too, when I was in Kansas City. Maybe this is everywhere in baseball. I don't know. It's the only park I've been to in a while. There's no vending, no beer vendors anywhere.
12: Oh, you mean like walking around the stands?
11: In the entire ballpark. None. Yeah. Is that a thing now? No ballparks do that?
12: Well, I don't know if there's maybe a state thing. I've noticed that before at different venues, and some of that. I've been told, at least, and I don't know about the specifics of the K of Kauffman, but sometimes it's for alcohol license compliance because it's easier to tell if somebody's getting overserved if they're actually physically going down to one of the stores actually to buy.
11: Yeah, it's weird, man. They don't vend hot dogs.
12: Really?
11: There was no vending of any. I mean, there was vending of snow cones. Wow. That's the only vending I saw the whole time I was there. And it just blew my mind because it's like vending used to be part of the game, man.
12: Could also be their attendance isn't exactly setting records right now.
11: Yeah.
12: So
11: hey, you're right. Might not be right worth that. Maybe not. Yeah. I don't know.
12: To send people out there for the five
11: people.
12: Tell
11: that to the lemonade vendor who got aced out of a gig. Yeah.
12: Yeah. All right. It's the trifecta top three stories of the day, according to Scott Robbins. We are down to number one now, and it is David Lee Roth. Well, he had to cancel his tour. But he has been invited to play by somebody else.
11: The whole tour was canceled. The plug was pulled. I had some friends of mine that were going to go see him. I don't know why, but they said they were going to go see him. Maybe it's just kind of the curiosity thing, you know?
12: Yeah, I guess.
11: But I saw some of the videos, and it's not very good. So David Lee Roth canceled his tours. So Sammy Hagar invited Dave to join his Las Vegas residency in September. So he, like I said, canceled all the tour dates, and he received a surprise olive branch from Sammy Hagar, who, by the way, has been on record as saying, not a big Dave fan.
12: Yeah.
11: Sammy posted a video to Roth, said, quote, I hope you're well. I hope there's not a physical problem, honestly. Mike Anthony and I would love the fact that you've been out there supporting the greatest band in the world, since we were both part of it. He then invited Roth to join his Las Vegas residency. He said, come on, join us. Sing a couple of songs. MC the damn show. Come on out. Do what the blank you do, which is pretty damn entertaining. Anyway, I hope you're well. I really do. God bless you, brother. Sammy also emphasized the importance of real music, like Van Halen. He said in this era of AI, he said it's so important that this music carry on. Those of us that can still go out and play should do it as long as we can. As of last night, David Roth has not responded to Sammy's invite. So we'll see where that goes.
12: Yeah.
11: And he's right. He should MC it.
12: He should, yeah.
11: He should do his wacky stuff, you know, on stage beforehand, twirl the mic and do some wacky poses and, you know, whatever Dave does.
12: So I guess Michael Anthony's going to be part of the residency with
11: he's
12: Sammy?
11: He's in Sammy's band.
12: Yeah. Oh, he is? Oh, okay.
11: Oh, yeah, yeah. He's in Sammy's band, so
12: okay.
11: He didn't have to go very far.
12: All right.
11: That's when the split happened, you know, and then Michael went with Sammy, and then Alex Van Halen went back to his room and started writing a book, and Dave did whatever Dave does. Right?
12: Dave was just wandering around making sounds.
11: He decided to go back on the road, and by the way, and you saw the videos.
12: Mm-hmm. Oh yeah,
11: they're terrible.
12: It's not good. Yeah,
11: it's not good
12: because you know it's one of those things, and we've talked about it before. If David Lee Roth goes out there and he's wearing just like a t-shirt and jeans and not trying to do the stuff he would do when he was in his 20s. You know, doing the jumping around and the mugging and all that stuff that he does. If he just did that, I think it would be tolerable. It'd be all right.
11: Yeah, because he talks the songs anyway for the most part. It's the backup singers that sing it.
12: But when he's out there, you know, he's got the shirt, he's
11: spandex,
12: wearing the tight leather pants, and it's like, dude, we don't need to see that.
11: I know. And he's graying and bald, and the hair's gone, and you know,
12: it's just a
11: whole nother thing. I don't know. And again, I mean, I've said it before. If people are going to pay to go see it, fine. Stay out there as long as you can, right?
12: Yeah.
11: Gather as much money as possible. But I think even people were like, I can't go.
12: Yeah.
11: I can't do this.
12: I wouldn't be interested in that.
11: Yeah. Me either. But if he's the MC, okay.
12: Well, yeah, that might work.
11: With him a little bit of that, you know?
12: All right. We got Nimrods in the news. Guy breaks into a house to steal booze. We'll get to that in the news update coming up.
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0: All right, man, here we go. This is the Markley, Van Camp, and Robbins Show. I'm Scott Robbins. That's David Van Camp, Jamie Markley, and Specialist Simon. He'll be back on Wednesday.
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1: All right. Part of this Fauci diary release is involves Jake Tapper from CNN because they were buddies, apparently. They were hanging out and they were having dinner parties when people were being told to ignore Thanksgiving travel plans with their kid, with their family.
0: Nice.
1: Yeah, very nice. What's also interesting is that Fauci was feeding questions for Trump administration officials to Jake Tapper. To say, hey, ask him about this, ask him about this, ask him about this. It's like, well, hold on a second. Is that really your job? Oh,
0: wow.
1: Oh, vaunted Fauci, the science itself, dude.

0: All right, Nimrod's in the news. A 30-year-old man in Florida named Jeffrey Bartimus has been arrested after breaking into a woman's home last Thursday around 6:30 in the morning. The woman woke up. Her dogs were going crazy. She grabbed a gun, walked downstairs. She saw Jeffrey enjoying a makeshift margarita. He apologized. He ran out, jumping over a back fence. He lives down the street, but it's unclear why he broke in, other than he was looking to, drink her tequila. He also brought a six-pack of beer with him.
1: You're going to make it all day, huh?
0: All right, he's in trouble. That's Nimrod's in the news.
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7: KGNC. A teenage suspect in Seattle. I'm Lisa Brady, Fox News. Seattle Mayor Katie Wilson just confirming the person arrested after a deadly shooting during a festival near the Space Needle yesterday is just 15 years old. Three people were killed, at least four wounded, including a two-year-old boy who remains hospitalized.
8: This is an all-hands-on-deck response. Investigating this tragedy has been taken on by nearly every part of our police department.
7: Wilson says the 15-year-old is being held in juvenile detention for investigation of assault and firearms violations. The search continues for a second suspect. Investigators have said they believe the two suspects were shooting at each other. The man convicted of killing four university students in Idaho, stabbing them to death in 2022, wants to reopen his murder case. Court records show Brian Koberger has filed a petition seeking post-conviction relief, telling the New York Times he'll argue he had bad counsel.
9: Koberger saying, quote, "My actual innocence is my truth, and the plea, hinged on by false promises and blatant disinformation, must be withdrawn." Koberger, who had court-appointed representation in his trial, did not discuss evidence against him, which included his DNA being found on a knife sheath recovered at the scene.
7: Fox's Christian Goodwin. He was sentenced last summer to four life terms without parole. A renewed public plea in the search for Nancy Guthrie, who's been missing from her Arizona home for nearly 6 months.
10: Our family is in agony. We are in a nightmare that will not end.
7: Savannah Guthrie posting a new video.
10: I truly believe it is never too late to do the right thing. Help us bring this situation to an end.
7: The family is still offering a reward of more than $1 million on top of more than $200,000 from the FBI and other groups. Just getting word of a tornado in Winnebago County, Wisconsin, northwest of Milwaukee. People posting images of extensive damage in Appleton, including...

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4: Temperatures being 30 degrees above average.
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0: President Trump touring a GM facility in suburban Detroit, set to speak about the economy and likely the midterms ahead of next week's primaries in Michigan. On his way there, the president telling reporters there are good talks with Iran and a good chance something will happen. Also telling reporters he has a lot of patience.
5: I have plenty of time. Plenty of time. Their whole shoreline's wiped out. The strait is in very good shape.
0: Though he warns again, fighting can resume if there's no deal after a pause in U.S. strikes over the weekend. A former FBI director accused of threatening the president wants a federal judge to toss out the charges.
6: James Comey was indicted by a federal grand jury in April on two counts, including knowingly and willfully making a threat to harm or take the life of the president and transmitting an interstate threat stemming from his Instagram post, featuring a photo of seashells on a beach spelling out 8647.
0: Fox's Jeff Manasso. The defense argues it's protected political speech, not a call to kill the president. The Justice Department has until next month to respond to the motion to dismiss. A Secret Service employee, one of several people accused of a hazing incident in Florida.
7: Police in Sweetwater, Florida, outside Miami, are charging three people with hazing. The incident is alleged to have occurred in April and is related to a fraternity and occurred at an apartment close to the campus of Florida International University. One victim was hurt so badly his kidney failed and he needed surgery. Among the three arrested, police identified 29-year-old Marquez Christopher Pinder as a U.S. Secret Service employee. The agency now says Pinder has been placed on leave. He and the two other suspects are charged with attempted manslaughter, among other things. In Miami, Eben Brown, Fox News.
0: An hour to the close on Wall Street, a mixed day continues. The Dow's up 196 points. The S&P and the NASDAQ still in the red. Elisa Brady, Fox News.
8: The Pampa City Council will meet Monday at 4 p.m. in the Commission Chambers at 200 West Foster. The Council will hold a public hearing regarding a substandard structure located at 736 North Christie. They will hold budget discussions pertaining to the general fund and other government funds. The Commission will consider approving a list of disbursements dated June 2026, consider adopting an ordinance providing for a crosswalk at the Pampa Regional Medical Center, and reappoint Max Smith to the Canadian River Municipal Water Authority for a two-year term beginning August 1st. There will also be a time set aside for public comments. 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
12: This is The Dana Show. My name is Craig Collins, filling in. Thrilled to be with you. A bunch of stuff out there to talk about, and yet the White House Correspondents' Dinner with President Trump was pretty great. For two reasons. The first one being that they redid the event after someone tried to break in and kill everybody. So there is an American defiance there's a, you know, version of at least we're going to do it right this time. I don't know what takeaway you want, but not listening to the assassin, not following their mandate is always a good thing. And we did that the other night on Friday night of last week. And the president was hilarious several times. And I think that if you can't admit that this is funny, you have a very serious case of Trump derangement syndrome, because a lot of it is just genuinely hilarious stuff. Like, he's good at this. This is the thing he's been doing for a while when you consider all the time he was a reality TV star. But here I'll start. I don't know where to start, actually. I'll start with him saying he's going to run again, because he's been doing that a lot recently. And this is amazing to hear him say, because of how much the left gets mad every time he does it, but he's still doing it, and I think it's awesome.
5: I'm pleased to announce my intention to, and this is a somewhat of a scoop, my intention to run for a fourth term as president of the United States. I will be doing that. I will be having an official. In fact, I think I have, I won three times. Now I'm going to do it again.
12: Trump 2028. He puts on a hat that says that. Just everything about that is amazing. He continues to say that he's kidding every time he makes this joke, but he makes this joke a lot, and media on the left goes crazy. He also said this about Nicki Minaj, which I thought was pretty good.
5: But after hearing the gunshots, many people yelled, get down, which caused Nicki Minaj to start twerking. Do you believe it? Get down.
12: I think that's funny. I think that's a pretty good joke. And certainly making fun of the fact that someone tried to come in and shoot them all is even more interesting to me. Now, granted, I will also play, I'm not going to do this all show right now. We'll probably come back and forth to a lot of the Trump audio throughout the entirety of the program today. But I will also play the comments he made about Caitlin Collins, which then caused her to react a certain way when she walked out of the White House Correspondents' Dinner. Essentially, she declined to answer questions about it. But to me, this is harmless. To a lot of people, this is sexist and horrible and terrible. And then actually, Dylan Mulvaney was also mentioned here. So I think I have Dylan Mulvaney's reaction to this as well, which I thought was obvious. But here, let's play Trump talking about Caitlin Collins and Dylan Mulvaney first.
5: But they'll learn their lesson. But I want to personally congratulate CNN's Caitlin Collins on receiving her award. It was all about me. It's a fake. She shouldn't get the award. It was a fake. But I didn't mind. I said, Caitlin, congratulations. But it was fake. There's no question about it. But she's a young, attractive woman. She never smiles. I said, Caitlin, do you have a smile? Smile.
12: A little
5: bit. You have a nice position. You're at CNN Fake News. You should be a happy person. So smile, Caitlin. Just smile. But we attack, and I thought Caitlin had really made it big with a major new sponsorship. But then I informed her that it wasn't her on the Bud Light can. It was Dylan Mulvaney.
12: There's a lot of interesting things to digest from that joke there. One, the first one being that Caitlin Collins' back is to the camera, so you can't see her face for much of it, but I doubt she's happy. Two, people often say, how dare a man tell a woman to smile? How dare that happen? Which I think this is more about the fact that she should not be attacking him constantly. There should be some level of happiness in her life that doesn't seem like it's coming out in every question she throws at him. But that doesn't exist. And then finally, the Dylan Mulvaney joke, which is interesting in a couple ways, because I don't think Trump intended to do this. But if he confused the two people, I think some are claiming on there, and he didn't, of course, it's all sarcasm, but some are claiming on there that he thinks Dylan Mulvaney is as attractive as Caitlin Collins. And that's definitely not true. Dylan Mulvaney is the transgender guy that was on the Bud Light stuff, as you probably remember. He did respond. Although some people say she did respond to the stuff out there as well. But here's what Dylan Mulvaney said.
13: Hi, is this a good time? Well, it's definitely an interesting time because my name is Dylan Mulvaney and the president of the United States said my name in his speech four times on Friday night.
12: Oh, no.
13: I couldn't respond right away because yesterday I had tickets to see Meg Stalter and O'Mary. But now I think I'd like to say a little something. Firstly, I would like to congratulate CNN's Caitlin Collins on her award and tell her that I'm incredibly honored to be compared to her in any way. And I hope that she keeps doing all the great work.
12: Yeah, see, that was the touchdown dance moment for Dylan Mulvaney to pretend as though this is real.
13: The president also brought up a video I did over 3 years ago. And mind you, I've been kind of flying under the radar, keeping up a pretty low profile, just like doing my little musical, singing, dancing. And yet I am still his topic of conversation all these years later. And it seems to me that I might be like the one that got away for these men. Like, I am permanently burned into their retinas. I am microchipped into their mind.
12: Yeah, no, that's not what it is. Here, I'll explain this. And I don't make a lot of Dylan Mulvaney jokes anymore myself. But if something seems to, somehow connect to the crazy Bud Light debacle, you reference that. You reference the amount of ridiculous, decisions that were made there and how terrible that campaign went for the company. So, like, that's a marquee moment for a different way, and it has nothing to do with the human being that was at the center of it. I mean, it does. A transgender person that was trying to advertise products to people that weren't going to buy them, essentially meaning the advertising. You remember all this. I don't know why I'm even explaining it, but the advertising team at Bud Light at the time thought, we don't want our current customer base. We want a whole different customer base that we're going to get off of TikTok, because those individuals, the young people, they're going to love our product and not whatever they're actually drinking. And that did not work. That failed hard. So people still talk about that occasionally, and Trump brings it up at the White House Correspondents' Dinner. And it was a shot at Caitlin Collins. Like, that's the thing. If the two look similar to President Trump, then she is not, and this would be Caitlin, an attractive young woman. That's not how that goes. But anyway, I just thought it was funny that an individual who says they want to lay low jumped back into the spotlight at the only opportunity they seem to get to do it. Because there are a lot of times where people could actually just go away, and where someone commenting on you in a comedic fashion at a White House Correspondents' Dinner doesn't mean you try to get two more minutes of fame. But darn it, I played the audio here. So I guess part of it did work in that sense. And that's probably my fault more than anybody else's. But still, it's crazy to me that these things happen and that all the people react the way they do, and that Trump just does it again because he doesn't care, which is the best part. I think that's the part that makes it most amusing at this point. If he says anything even remotely controversial to the left, I'm probably already laughing because I know how they're going to react to it and how they're going to handle it. As I said, Caitlin Collins walking out of the White House Correspondents' Ballroom was asked to react to the speech and being cared to a trans, being compared to a transgender guy, and she basically said nothing.
14: Caitlin, do you mind telling us real quick if you have a reaction to what the president said about you during the speech?
12: Saying goodbye to somebody, ignoring the camera.
14: Do you think Trump went too far, Caitlin, with that joke?
12: Caitlin? Kate? Can I call you Kate? What do you think of that? And she's walking away, just completely gone. And I don't know if she smiled in that piece of video either. I don't think that happened at all. To be honest, I really think the macro discussion or the macro comment in all of this is that there are a lot of people in media. Caitlin seems to rise to the top of this group of individuals that really hate Trump so much it's impossible for them to disguise it when they're talking to him. You'd think if you wanted to get any sort of actual credibility as a person in the world of media, you'd try to hide bias. But they don't. They literally can't. Even if they did try to hide it, it's impossible. And I really think that's all the comment is about, is how often it's on display that Caitlin Collins is not at all someone that can be claimed to be in the middle on pretty much anything that involves President Trump. All right. Something else I want to talk about more throughout the show today. Dr. Anthony Fauci had more email information. I think some diaries and whatnot wind up being made public. And it seems to be more of the same in two ways. The first way it's more of the same is Fauci shows who he really is behind closed doors, someone obsessed with his own level of fame, with hiding certain information like the lab leak theory from the public, trying to protect any of the money that's being spent in all these places and where it's going. And he doesn't want that to stop. And he doesn't want the American people to understand that there was a mistake or several made there that might have actually been the catalyst to what COVID became, what it actually was. Like, all of that's in there, too. But the other thing that's so amazing is how little media cares, mainstream media, the Caitlin Collins media of the world, to continue to talk about this stuff. Like, it's amazing. There's emails in there where it says, please delete this email after you read it. from Dr. Anthony Fauci. So he's instructing people to immediately destroy stuff that they're not supposed to destroy because he doesn't want people to see it. And very, very often the thing he's trying to hide is exactly the stuff the right was accusing him of doing when the left was saying that he was, you know, basically the second coming of the Lord and Savior, which is crazy. But they were treating him like someone who was immune to criticism, as they often do when they feel people on a certain side cannot be compared to the people on the side they hate. And then the people on the side that they protect wind up doing some of the worst stuff. And it just seems like we're getting more and more of that information and less places want to talk about any of this. And I'll tell you that one of the two reasons that I'm told that some people don't care about Fauci anymore makes more sense than the other one. There's people who are just blind and refuse to accept that anything he did was bad, no matter how much data comes forward to prove that. And then there's people who just want to move on. They're just sick of the fighting because you can't seem to convince people on the other side of this discussion that what you're saying is true, regardless of how many facts you actually show them, how much digital information and proof you can bring to the table to for them to potentially look at. They refuse to look. They look away, or they plug their ears. They do all that stuff, and mainstream media ignores it. So I don't know. But I think it is certainly important to talk about. So we'll get into that more detail as well on the show today, because Fauci looks as terrible as people on the right have thought he was for years. It's more proof of the thing. It's not just an opinion. There's more demonstrable facts that seem to show, in his own words, what he actually cared about during COVID. And it wasn't you, if you're someone who thought that he was just fighting the good fight to protect the American people. All right, quick break. A lot coming up. Craig Collins filling in on The Dana Show.
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0: and now, all of the news you would probably miss. It's time for Dana's Quick Five.
1: That's right. It's time for a Quick Five on the Dana Show. D Lash, Dana Lash Radio and X, a great ways to stay connected to her. My name is Craig Collins, filling in at Radio Craig C. If you want to follow me on social media, San Francisco 49ers head coach Kyle Shanahan suffered some pretty serious but not life-threatening injuries after a car crash that happened close to his home. I thought this was sort of just like a surprising story out there. That the head coach of the 49ers won't be able to participate in a decent amount of training camp because he's recovering after a pretty bad car crash. The driver of the other vehicle was uninjured, which is good for a lot of reasons, but also just kind of awful. Drug and alcohol were reportedly not involved in the accident as far as any of that information goes. So just a bad car crash for the head coach of the 49ers, certainly putting some level of difficulty into the beginning stages of that NFL season for that team. A heat dome is expanding across the central United States. It has created dangerous conditions for millions of people. It's very hot in a lot of places. I live in Houston. It's very hot here. Although the nice thing about living in places like Houston, Texas, is it's usually hot. So the level of heat compared to what it normally is, I think there was a heat index day last week that was like 115. Not that different. To a lot of the people here, but several parts of central United States are struggling more as some of this heat is pretty uncommon for a lot of those places. I saw this, that New York teachers are upset that a high school might deploy a humanoid robot teacher, which makes me laugh for a lot of reasons. They all think the teachers, the human ones, that this is really inappropriate. The school doesn't know. They're curious how the humanoid teacher will do teaching children. In this case, high schoolers, which I feel like that's even more of a mistake, but it is what it is. The robot reportedly cost like $60,000, which maybe is essentially the same cost as paying some teachers. So is it going to be better? Is it going to be worse? Who knows? How is it going to brainwash your kids is probably the bigger question I would ask. And if we can all have some input into what the humanoid robot actually teaches in the classroom. The robot itself is actually, worth like $16 million. But I think renting it is where the costs are only a certain amount. But anyway, I do find that somewhat amusing because even though I'm not a supporter of robots taking our jobs, taking any jobs, there's some things I'd like some control over, or parents in general would like control over. And so you think a robot might actually do better than some teachers in telling your kids what they need to know and not injecting other information into the lesson plan. And then finally, one last one. It is Shark Week this week, and there is a story about a giant shark that was spotted somewhat off the coast of the United States, pretty far off the coast of the United States, but a monster 20-foot Big Rose is the nickname for this shark. This is after shark sightings are also up 1,000% off the U.S. coast, so not great. But hey, good for Shark Week. They're going to have more topics and things to talk about. I don't think shark attacks are on the rise, so we're fine. You'll be fine. Just go ahead, swim in the water, and keep an extra eye out in case you see Big Rose flying around anywhere. All right, a lot of things to talk about in a bit when we come back, including James Tallarico. This is The Dana Show. My name is Craig Collins.

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1: The National Weather Service in Amarillo has issued an extreme heat warning for our area. The heat index could reach 110 degrees. Please take precautions to avoid heat stroke or death. 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
10: Cattle and grains close lower, cotton higher. I'm Kerry Martin with a market update on the Texas Farm Bureau Radio Network. Cattle futures ending the day lower, with August live cattle down $1.85, $225.22. The October down $3.72, closing at $218.77. Feeder cattle sharp drop today, with August down $7.07, ending at $338.25. September feeders down $9.52. to close at $331.92. Corn and wheat sharply lower. September corn down 12.5, $4.51.75. December corn down 13.5 at $4.74 a bushel. September Kansas City wheat down 16.25, $7.29 a bushel. December cotton up 90 points, finishing the day at 80.88 cents. September West Texas crude down 6.87, 82.44 a barrel. I'm Kerry Martin on the Texas Farm Bureau Radio Network.
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12: Well, if you're counting the days, this is six in a row that we've topped 100 degrees, and we have a few more to go before it turns around. Right now, we're just in kind of a heat wave pattern with high pressure aloft right over us. So sunshine dominates. Highs today, right about 103. For tonight, clear skies. We will cool down temporarily to 73. But once again, looks like we'll check off another triple-digit day with sunny skies and a high tomorrow of 102. With your first alert forecast from News Channel 10, I'm Doppler Day. 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
14: This is the Dana Show. My name is Craig Collins, filling in at D-Lash, Dana Lash Radio on X. A great ways to stay connected to her, all the awesome stuff that she and her team does in the world of social media. And then at Radio Craig C, if you want to see what it's like to not have a team of people like producer Steven doing awesome stuff along with you. Dana does way more in social media than I'd ever do. So follow me if you want way less content at Radio Craig C again, just because I feel like I should throw it out there whenever I fill in on this fancy show. President Trump has temporarily backed away from plans to escalate the war against Iran. There was a lot of reporting last week of contemplating a massive new strike, whatever that meant. And a lot of people just took that as more bombing, more significant bombing. But he was told that if we did too much of that too quickly, it would potentially deplete the U.S. air defense missile stockpiles in certain places in the Middle East in a way that might risk American lives. Military lives. So he decided to back off for now. Who knows when and if that's something that we do again, if that stockpile can be replenished quicker now that it's been confirmed that it's a thing we're even worried about, which of course it can. And then who knows? We'll see where this goes. There's also reporting that J.D. Vance and others are pushing President Trump to back down a little bit. And the reason I thought this was so interesting and listening to Dana on this show a lot, there is a conversation about when Vance differs from the president and how significantly he differs and what's actually going on behind the scenes. And there are people like me who, when you like consume something that J.D. Vance does in the world of mainstream media, you don't hate him the way that other people do. A lot of the left seems to hate him for what's good about him, the eloquence, the way in which he navigates certain conversations compared to how Trump, say, would do it. Even though I'm entertained by Trump, a lot of people take shots at him that you can't take at Vance. However, there does seem to be more and more examples of that thing that some are talking about, including Dana, which is his own agenda, J.D. Vance's, what it looks like, where he's going, the interviews he does that you would think he wouldn't do, because they do seem to be a little less supportive of President Trump than they should be when you sit down with someone who has trashed Trump relentlessly and don't even really bring up the way that they've treated the president, your boss. It does seem like he's more focused potentially on himself. And once the midterms are officially over, I wonder how much different that will be, because Vance will probably be trying to run for president himself at that point. So who knows? And honestly, I will say this, even though I don't know that it's a good strategy for Vance specifically, it is one of the things that was so bad about the Harris campaign, is how little she tried to distance herself from Biden, who was doing a terrible job in office. Not that it was the only thing and only reason that she was so bad, that Harris's campaign was such a train wreck and so likely to have lost, I think, to a lot of people, but easily to President Trump, who won the popular vote, as we remember. And I love to point that out to lefties. And whenever I talk to someone on the left who tells me how everybody hates Trump again, and I'm like, it's so weird you say that, because I just want you to remember he won the popular vote. But anyway, the thing that I'm thinking about in the world of Vance is he might believe that. He might believe that Trump is less popular and want to distance himself. And I actually think that would hurt him within the Republican Party, because most data says that Trump is still widely liked and widely approved of, more so than Obama or anyone else at this point in their second term was in recent history. Trump is a very popular president on the conservative side of the aisle. So pushing too far away from him may, in fact, be a mistake. Benjamin Netanyahu also talked to Fox News and said that if Iran is to attack Israel in some sort of larger capacity, they will regret it because Israel will attack back even harder. People are guessing as to what exactly this means, but I think it means something very similar to what the United States was talking about, a ramped up bombing campaign. And I know some people out there are trying to claim it means something more significant than that. I don't think it does, but you judge for yourself. Here is the audio of Netanyahu saying Iran would regret trying to attack us more significantly than they currently already are.
15: Say one thing, and I think I should say it very, very clearly. If Iran attacks Israel, either directly or through proxies, either with ballistic missiles or UAVs or killer drones, it will make a terrible mistake, because our response, Israel's response, will be very, very forceful.
14: Yeah, some people are interpreting that to mean a nuclear weapon could be involved in some sort of fight, and I just obviously don't believe that at all to be the case. But that is where Netanyahu is, especially as the United States says it's stepping down, not up, its attack for now. There is also this video. I was thinking about not playing this, but I'm going to do it. Why not? There's this video of Lindsey Graham having a conversation with Benjamin Netanyahu that some people, I think, are purposefully misrepresenting because they think it feeds some sort of narrative that Israel is in control of the United States. And so, I think this is unfair in a lot of ways. One, of course, is the fact that Lindsey Graham has passed away. So even creating this sort of narrative now, you don't give the person who would be most likely to react to this an opportunity to defend themselves. But also, to me, it just doesn't seem like the kind of thing people are saying. Is Lindsey Graham, was he a huge supporter of Israel? Yes, he was. Outspoken. And would it make sense then that the world leader of another country would have phone calls with a supportive senator and push that senator to, say, lobby the president and others to do the things they want done? Yeah, that does make sense. But it doesn't demonstrate control of someone's opinion, which is the most important part of this discussion. If Lindsey authentically, which I believe he did, just supported Israel, then none of this is shady. The only way it's shady is if someone's being forced to do something. I don't know why people don't understand that, in all honesty. Like, we're all able to have an opinion. We're all able to decide who we support and who we don't support, and then direct communication with people you've chosen on your own to support while in a position of power is wildly different than communication that's forced on you. But here, I'll play the audio so that we can at least judge it together. Some are saying that this is, a strong demonstration, proof, in fact, that the United States, quote, sold their souls to Israel, and that Israel is in control of at least some of the people here in this country. But there's also video of this, which to me is even more strange, right? That someone took this video and Lindsey would have let them take it, and this is the conversation they had. Like, it seems, I'll say this before I hit play. It seems that people are so dumb now in the world of social media videos that some seem to think that any sort of candid camera thing that happened, they do think the people are unaware the camera's recording. And I think that that's wildly impossible in today's society to not, unless it's a hidden camera, which this isn't, to think that anybody anywhere is unaware when they're on camera. I actually love the jokes where they pretend that the camera guy is faster than the police, because whenever somebody's running, who's ever running in front of them seems to be doing it better than everybody else. They should just let the camera guy start arresting more people. But that's just one example of stuff. And again, there's a lot of them. But here, I'll play the audio because some are reacting a way that I think is crazy.
16: Do you have it on speaker, Ryan?
17: Yep, we're good.
16: Okay. All right. Connecting you now.
18: Yeah.
19: Hello.
18: Hey, baby Lindsey.
19: Hey, Lindsey. How are you?
18: I'm just so impressed. Glad to be your friend.
19: I'm glad you are my friend.
18: I'm going to meet with the president this weekend. I'm going down to Doral. I'm going to try to get him to join with y'all in Lebanon to maybe fly some with you. Would you like that?
19: Yeah, I get that. I think you have a point.
17: But I've been thinking about the other side of it for a second.
18: Mm-hmm.
17: We're concentrating right now on Iran. If we tell Hezbollah that we're going all the way, we threaten them. But if we actually do it,
18: okay,
17: then they have no reason not to go all the way against us. And right
18: okay.
17: now, that's not our interest. We,
18: okay.
17: We can do it later.
18: Well, I'll okay. Well, that's actually good counsel. I'll put it out there as an idea. We can always go back to it.
14: Yeah. So essentially, what you're hearing in that audio is Bibi telling Lindsey Graham that the Israeli focus is on Iran and not Lebanon, and then Lindsey Graham saying, "All right, well, I'll reconsider what I was going to counsel the president on to do that is most supportive to Israel." Again, to me, this is not salacious. It's not. It makes sense that someone who wants to support a foreign power and believes in the right for that foreign power to defend themselves against everyone in the region would use their resources to connect with someone and talk to them about what's actually going on. It's actually, I'll say it this way, and I think there's an announcement out there that Dana was in Israel, going to places in Israel that matter and getting sort of concrete information about something that we talk about a lot. To me, and I'm not comparing the two directly, but it's similar in the sense of you want to know what's actually going on. No matter what you're talking about, no matter who you support, no matter what issues you find yourself most passionate about, you don't want a periphery understanding of it. You want direct understanding of what everybody's thinking. It doesn't necessarily mean that you'll go ahead and echo whatever the words are that someone told you if on a inspection on your own, you have a nuanced opinion that's not exactly what they're saying. And I bet you Lindsey Graham still said, we care about Lebanon. We're worried about Lebanon. Mr. President, here's what we should do over here. Even though Benjamin Netanyahu told him Iran was more important. This was, I think, before any of the fighting actually started between the U.S. and Iran. But anyway, like all of this seems to be the type of thing that more people should be doing in whatever capacity you can. Of course, we can't all get on the phone with Benjamin Netanyahu and have a chit chat, but people can do a version of actually understanding something by looking at it for themselves or diving deeper into the information on it. I say this all the time, and actually we'll probably talk about this later in the show when it comes to Dr. Anthony Fauci and his diaries and the crazy things that are in it and the things that are not in it that show how much he was really obsessed with himself and fame and not really trying to protect Americans the way that the mainstream media outlets perceived him to be some white knight hero for them. But anyway, the funniest thing to me is you actually do want the actual information as best as you can get it. Like Nick Shirley is another really good example of this. Nick Shirley won very few awards from media companies and organizations that award prizes to media companies because they're all mad at him. They're all mad at how much better of a job Shirley did at getting actual information by going to the places that are accused of being fraudulent, and all the people who wound up more in trouble than they might have been before Nick Shirley brought his cell phone and a couple friends with him to record some things in a way that mainstream media should have been doing it long before Shirley does it. But he's not awarded anything because they don't like him. They want to push him aside, even though he actually did the most to uncover the truth. And honestly, that's all I really ask people sometimes when I have these debates and people don't seem to understand some basic pieces of information within certain conversations. Like, how much actual homework did you do to find the position that you're in, that you're on a certain topic? Like, did you just listen to other people or did you try to go look for a little bit yourself? And so to me, again, to get back to the main premise of the conversation, in the world of being a senator who is supportive of Israel, having direct communication with Israel and understanding what they want does seem to be doing the homework. It doesn't, again, mean that Lindsey just echoed those opinions to the president. We don't have a recording of that discussion. We know what Lindsey said publicly, and he's not around to defend himself, which is, again, why I said part of this seems unfair. But nonetheless, like every aspect of it, you just say to yourself, is this just doing due diligence as opposed to being controlled by somebody? Because that's a very different form of discussion. But I couldn't get over how people were reacting online to this discussion. All right, we'll take a break. After the break, there's some amazing James Tallarico audio that's out there. Crazy audio from DSA chair, the Democrat Socialists of America that I really like. But of course, before any of that, we'll also have some fun. right here on The Dana Show. My name is Craig Collins, filling in. More in a bit.
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1: This is the Dana Show. My name is Greg Collins, filling in. Thrilled to be with you. A bunch of stuff out there to talk about. I thought this was kind of interesting. Carnival passengers were upset on a cruise ship because they saw a guest that was scratching his foot fungus with a fork in front of people, which is uniquely gross when you're trapped somewhere with a human that you don't know that well, that's a stranger, and you got to keep riding the ship with them. Here's some of the passengers reacting and talking about what they told the captain about the fork situation.
2: We have a video, if you would like to it's bad.
1: A bad video.
3: Because we showed guest services and they couldn't believe it.
4: So this is her just scratching her foot at this point. As you can see the severity of her infection.
3: And she lives on the third, stays on the third floor.
4: That's very disgusting.
1: I know you can't see it because it's radio. But it's gross, as you heard me actually react to the video itself. And yeah, she's just scratching that foot fungus with the old fork, a move that you probably shouldn't make in front of other people. The grossness. I've never been on a cruise ship, and I think this is one of the reasons I'll never go on one. I'm good. I like the water. I like drinking. I can do both of those things at a beach and then go home and not be trapped for a long time traveling with others. And if I want to get to an island, I can do it on a plane and be there in a couple hours and then spend a lot of time there. I'm not a cruise ship person. And honestly, I don't know why anybody is, unless cruise ships.

0: people think that standing on line is very simple, and
1: it is.
0: It is. The same old line dudes. We're line sitters. We stand in line for you. Professional line sitting for your next one line. I can earn $2,000 to $3,000 a week just standing in line.
1: Crazy.
0: We're in these long hour waits. We're on our phones. We're doing crossword puzzles. It's very simple.
1: I love how he's trying to raise awareness for how challenging standing in line is to him. Because you got to bring the cell phone and the crossword puzzle. You got to waste time when you're doing it again and again and again, which I can't imagine the level of boredom. But it is, in fact, very easy. This is not a challenging profession. $2,000 to $3,000 a week, though. That's pretty decent money, although I'm not sure what it works out to per hour, because I don't know how many hours you stand in line to get to that amount of cash. But yes, real thing. Obviously not judging, just think it's crazy. Quick break, a lot more. Craig Collins filling in on The Dana Show.

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5: The president's making history in Michigan. I'm Lisa Brady, Fox News, just becoming the first sitting president to visit a GM facility known as the Proving Grounds, where new technologies are tested.
6: This land bears the tire marks of every model of the legendary Chevy Corvette. It bears the scars of the first auto safety test.
5: It's also where the presidential limousine, the Beast, is tested. His stop in suburban Detroit meant to reinforce the Trump economic agenda days before midterm primaries in Michigan.
6: And it was workers like you who built this country. And now it's the men and women like you who are making it bigger, better, richer, and stronger than ever before. We are doing unbelievably well as a country.
5: Democrats argue the country is ready for change. In the Michigan Senate race, progressive candidate Abdul El-Sayed is trying to unseat Congresswoman Haley Stevens in the Democratic primary. The winner would face Republican Mike Rogers, who's running unopposed in the GOP primary. The president calling the talks with Iran very friendly moments ago after a pause in fighting over the weekend. But he also continues to warn a return to U.S. strikes is ready if needed. The suspect detained in a deadly shooting during a festival in Seattle yesterday is just 15 years old.
7: We have to determine the nexus behind what happened. Obviously, with someone so young, we have to determine if this person is a part of a group or a part of a gang.
5: Seattle Police Chief Sean Barnes, as the search for a second suspect continues, investigators have said they believe the two suspects were shooting at each other through the crowd. Three people were killed, at least four wounded. A mixed start to the week on Wall Street. The Dow up 262 points at the bell as oil prices sink. 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
11: Just getting word, the Trump administration is asking the U.S. Supreme Court to allow targeted mail-in voting ahead of the midterms. The Justice Department argues for proposed changes to be allowed to take effect while lawsuits continue over the president's order to create a state citizenship list of eligible voters. The man locked up for life in the fatal stabbings of four University of Idaho students wants to take back his guilty plea.
9: Fox News can confirm court records show Brian Koberger has filed a petition to reopen his murder case using post-conviction relief. The former criminology student who is serving four life sentences telling the New York Times he'll argue he had bad counsel.
11: Fox's Christian Goodwin, Koberger had a court-appointed representative and his guilty plea avoided a possible death sentence if he was convicted at trial. A Massachusetts mother is on trial for murder, accused of strangling her three young children. Their father taking the stand.
12: Patrick Clancy testified his now ex-wife Lindsay suffered from anxiety when she was set to go back to work after maternity leave. She began taking medication, but to him, it didn't seem to help.
13: She just kind of seems to be gradually becoming more in like a depressed state.
12: Prosecutor Shannon Buckingham asked about conversations the couple had the month before the kids were killed.
14: That she had thoughts of harming the kids.
13: A couple times.
14: And was that a couple times over the course of a night or two in December?
13: Yeah.
12: That preceded, according to Patrick Clancy, a big spiral in his ex-wife, who faces life in prison. Massachusetts does not have the death penalty. Gernal Scott, Fox News.
11: Patrick Clancy and lawyers for the defendant are suing health care providers in part over the multiple medications she was prescribed. She can also be found not criminally responsible and sent to a state mental facility. Again, a mixed finish on Wall Street. The Dow in the green, the Nasdaq down 43. I'm Lisa Brady, Fox News.
15: According to a Monday afternoon press release, Dr. Neil Terry, a longtime academic leader at West Texas A&M University, was approved Monday to serve as the university's interim president by the Texas A&M University System Board of Regents. Terry currently serves as the executive vice president and provost. Terry, who doesn't intend to apply for the full-time position, will succeed President Walter Wendler, who announced his retirement effective September 1st. Texas Lieutenant Governor Dan Patrick out with a new slate of interim changes for lawmakers to tackle, including a study of religious liberty. He's been on a crusade to end the separation of church and state.
16: The left has used that one phrase to batter people of faith for the last 70 to 80 years.
15: Patrick is asking for recommendations from lawmakers to make sure all Texans have the right to practice their religion free from discrimination or government interference. That includes on the job, in school, and as part of receiving health care in Texas. For KGNC News, I'm Michael J. Stevens.
17: Why does the Pasta Pass and Olive Garden have better security than our regular voting?
18: 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We got a week of stupid conspiracy theories and going after an alliance? What in the world? It's undisciplined, it's unserious, and it sounds like comments of a YouTube section.
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20: This is The Dana Show. My name is Craig Collins, filling in. Thrilled to be with you. A bunch of stuff out there to talk about. D Lash, Dana Lash Radio and X, a great way to stay connected to her at Radio Craig C. If you want to follow the random filling guy who will be here for one more day tomorrow, and then Dana's back. Dr. Anthony Fauci's personal diary has been released, and there's a bunch of stuff in it that seems to matter a whole lot. Whether you hear about this story in mainstream media outlets is unlikely. I'm assuming that almost all of them will just obviously ignore this. But here's some of the most valuable stuff. First, Tom Elliott, who's a great follower on social media, put out that never once appearing in the diary are phrases like peer review, meta-analysis, risk benefit, learning loss, mental health. Not once do they appear in his diary at all. N95 for masks, that only appeared once. Cost benefit, words like that only appear once. Cloth masks, school closure, natural immunity, twice the amount of times they appear. But what other words or phrases appear a crap ton within his diary? Award 80 times, hero 49 times, Instagram 36 times, bobblehead appeared 23 times in Fauci's diary. That is crazy. Peer review zero, bobblehead 23, selfie 19 times, and press, anything that even was headlined press, 641 times. Rand Paul, Senator Rand Paul, also put out a bunch of what seems to be pretty important, pretty damaging pieces of information from the diary. One of the most interesting is in January of 2020, January 26th specifically, so at the very early stages of the pandemic, Fauci wrote in his own diary, quote, "Now we know the wet market was not the source. It was the amplifier," essentially saying that this did not occur naturally and was not spread just because of the wet market. It was probably spread, and this is, seems to be something Fauci well understands early on in this process, at the COVID Wuhan lab that created it and then spread even further throughout the wet market. So it was already off the table in January of 2020, even though Fauci then for years pretended that it was the only possible explanation for the thing that happened. Other things out there include demonstrating that even though a lot of scientists signed a document that said that they agreed with Fauci about a natural occurrence of this, behind closed doors, they did not agree. There was a lot of debate and skepticism in the room about what inevitably wound up being the claim that everybody agrees it's the same thing. How dare you say anything else? Fauci also a bunch of times within his diary demonstrates his level of interest in being thought of as you know, the most important person talking about COVID, even more so than the president. In March of 2020, part of what Fauci wrote was, "Big front page article about me appeared in the Washington Post. Very flattering. The situation with my national and international fame is explosive and really unimaginable. It is not hyperbolic to say that today I am the most famous and talked about person in the country and one of the most recognizable people in the world." This is Fauci writing about himself. Countless profiles of me in multiple media. I can't even read them all. The president of the United States seems to be enamored with me, even though I am taking the spotlight away from him, which apparently he's doing on purpose. We are developing a very unique and interesting relationship. The entire Secret Service Corps is coming over and talking to me. They let me into the first gate without even checking my ID. All stuff that Fauci seems somewhat proud of. And then in April of 21, I walked out of a restaurant with a security guy, and the entire population of people who are eating outdoors at a restaurant burst into a prolonged round of applause. It was really charming. He's writing about this more than trying to better understand COVID and who's at risk and all of that and how he essentially is lying about it. Like, it's surreal. 70% of Fauci's diary are just press clippings about himself, all the flattering praise he was getting. He should be sent to a laboratory and tested, according to Tom Elliott, because he cared way more about himself than he did about actually understanding the thing that he was the face of. And the reason I think that this is important to comprehend is because when you're cheering for someone, as a lot of people in media and then many people around the country did, because you think this person is the exact opposite of the person you hate. Essentially, all the accusations on Trump is that he just wanted to do a press conference to be in the spotlight, that anything he said was poorly researched or little information, you know, other than his own biased opinion. Like, all the attacks on Trump seem incredibly valuable to say about Fauci. He wasn't obsessed with better understanding the virus. There aren't countless pages of this is what we know right now in this moment. And all the data that's come out since, all the studies that prove how many of the decisions during COVID that were wrong and just what we seem to understand and how illogical it was. Like, there's an entry in the diary that talks about how Dr. Anthony Fauci seemed very, very aware that things like spreading around or separating from each other were relevant because people who didn't have any symptoms at all, asymptomatic spread was wildly possible. And this is something he knew very early on in the pandemic, too. But they said all this stuff about you need to get the vaccine, you need to do this and that to protect other people because that's who's spreading it. And none of that mattered. And we knew that, at least he knew that very early on, and constantly lied about it. So this does seem to be the thing that people should care about more, and of course they don't. Other news out there, just shifting gears, we will probably get back to Fauci, because I think that's just such a big story today. But I can't help but react to this, too. Fox News did an interview with a DSA chair, excuse me, one of the Democratic Socialists of America, and they very much simplified the discussion. The interview multiple times just says, hey, are you for abolishing this? And the answer is, yeah. Are you for abolishing this? The answer is yes again. You can't believe it. Like, I thought that this was fake, that this co-chair, Megan Romer, I think is her name, was honest about all the things she was saying, because this should be disqualifying for this political opinion throughout our country. And all the people who pretend that they support this or believe that they support this, a lot of them might not even be aware that this is the actual stance on these topics. But then maybe, and this is terrifying to me, maybe a lot of people do understand this. Maybe a lot of young people seem to think these are good ideas, which of course they're not. But here we go.
0: So we're going to put up on the screen a few of the things that are part of your platform. And I want to ask you, just give me sort of a true or false on these. Abolish the Senate.
2: True.
0: Okay. Replace the presidency and Supreme Court as we now know them.
2: Yep.
0: Abolish ICE.
2: Absolutely.
0: Abolish borders and give amnesty to anyone currently in the U.S. illegally.
2: As a long-term plan, yep.
0: Defund the Pentagon.
20: Okay. I'm sorry. I got to interject there, and I'll let it keep going because she's going to say yes to defund the Pentagon and more stuff. I love that she had to qualify that as a long-term plan, like abolishing the borders and give amnesty to everybody. Both of that, we're not just doing that in the short term. That's something we're doing for a while.
0: Borders and give amnesty to anyone currently in the U.S. illegally.
2: As a long-term plan, yep.
0: Defund the Pentagon.
20: Uh-huh.
2: Absolutely.
20: Please.
0: Abolish prisons, at least in large part.
2: Yeah, again, that is part of a long-term program, yeah.
0: Okay, yeah. So no prisons. Government or public ownership of most large corporations.
2: Yeah, absolutely.
20: Yeah, we should do all that stuff, please. Why shouldn't the government own most stuff? And why should we have any prisons at all or any borders at all? This is crazy. I know you already know that, and I know my just stating it out there is stating the obvious, but it's amazing to hear someone do an interview with Fox, of all places, like the enemy to them. They would think that this is the combative discussion, and they're not even hiding these opinions. Like, this is communism. This is a lot of really, really bad things and bad thoughts and stupid people that don't do any of their historical studying to know why all of these ideas are horribly failed, do not work, and a terrible, terrible thing to advocate for, and should be something that most Americans reject, hopefully. But who knows? And I know a lot of younger Americans. I'm a millennial, although I guess I'm an old millennial at this point. I am 40. But many young Americans think this is a great idea because they think their life is unfair and the government will do a better job of making it fair, which is the dumbest thing you can think. And yet they think it. One last one. I do want to play this, too. This is James Tallarico, the Senate candidate in Texas, who's saying that he might have a black voter problem and that he's going to need to spend money on fixing his black voter problem. I have what I think is both an intentionally unfair and then, to me, somewhat humorous reaction to what he's talking about. We'll see if you agree with me, just because I can compare it to something quite easily that people got mad about. But here's Tallarico admitting that a lot of black people don't seem to like him.
4: Well, there is no way to win Texas without black Texans. If we're going to do that effectively, we have to show up for, invest in, and listen to black communities. And that's what we've been doing over the course of this campaign. We have been convening black business leaders, black faith leaders, black elected officials all over the state in the big metro areas and in the smaller towns. I've been visiting black-owned businesses and black churches all over Texas. I've been appearing on black media here in DFW and Houston and national black media. And then we've been holding these town hall discussions, including in Houston on Sunday and in DeSoto yesterday. We are polling better with black Texans than any Democrat in modern Texas history.
20: All right. So a couple things. The first thing, and the thing I found most fascinating about this discussion, is all the times he used the word black in front of other things. And if you remember, and this is what I think is unfair but amusing to me, when President Trump said that people who were coming into this country illegally were taking black jobs, mainstream media went crazy. They were ridiculous about how racist of a concept that was, that a job was inherently black and not maybe something that people disproportionately worked that looked, you know, a certain way. Because that's all that President Trump was saying in that debate, was that there are jobs that for whatever reason seem to be consistently held by people who are black. And those jobs are going away because people who are coming in illegally are getting some of them. That was the message, that the black community was being harmed by illegal immigration in a very tangible, very actually well-researched way. And then Tallarico goes through a list of all the things that he says are black, and nobody gives a crap about it because they nod their head in approval and understand that what he's saying is actually a true thing. Like, there is black media, and there are black faith leaders, of course. Like, all of these things exist. It's just so funny to watch how easily they can take someone's well-intentioned comment in one scenario, if you look a certain way and you are a certain person. And then if you're Trump, you actually have to take the worst version of that statement and pretend it's what he actually meant. That's amusing to me. The other thing, Tallarico's still not polling well with black people. He's done a lot of research, but none of it's really worked. All right, we'll take a break. A lot coming up. Craig Collins filling in on The Dana Show.
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26: 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Beth Duke will be here with us at 7:15 to talk about Center City's High Noon on the Square. 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

0: And now, all of the news you would probably miss. It's time for Dana's Quick Five.
1: That's right. It's time for Quick Five on the Dana Show. Dana Lash Radio and X. Great ways to stay connected to her and all the awesome stuff that she and her team do in the world of social media, like producer Steven, just crushing it. More than 300,000 people were displaced in France and Spain as wildfires have grown out of control there. And exhausted firefighters continue to fight them. I feel like there's a lot of conversations right now about all kinds of crazy stuff in the world of whether it's wildfires or just everything coming out of Canada into the United States. And of course, some people transition this and pivot this into a conversation about stuff that it doesn't feel like it's about. But this is bad. Raging wildfires there. And honestly, I'll say it this way, and I know in the world of firefighters, this isn't a difficult topic for the world or our country to understand. All of these first responders do jobs that are incredibly hard that the rest of us can't fathom doing, running at certain danger that everybody else wants to run away from, or in this case, people are actually displaced from where they live while the fight goes on, which is why it's so important to praise people like police officers and why it's so horrible that so often our community doesn't or our country does not, because they pretend as though there's a more nuanced take there when there isn't. People who run at danger deserve to be praised. AI companies are buying up old books and then destroying them. This is in order to scan them so that computers can digest the information and use it to train themselves, even if it's just in the world of speaking more like humans do, just communicating and or the information they're using, the data they're storing. Apparently, the AI companies don't care about this. They're quite proud. You would think that somebody would be up in arms and mad that the books themselves are being destroyed. But AI companies are even using like industrial grade equipment to rip apart the books so all the pages are individual and then scan them and then trash them. So this is something that is likely to keep going on. And I don't know who's protesting where for this, but it's probably not a good thing. Finally, millennials are also very cool, very proud of their cool minivans. More and more millennials and social media influencers are retrofitting minivans to have stuff in them, like an ottoman, a way to hang out in the back seat. Probably not safe for commuting, but that's not important. This is the hang after you get somewhere thing. I love that there's an actual story, I think CNN reporting on this, that says millennials are trying to make minivans cool again. Because, I don't know, I think that whatever you try there, cool is not the word I'd use for it, but functional. Important for families and if you want to hang out at the beach in a minivan that you retrofitted to have a couch in it. All right, quick break. A lot coming up. Greg Collins filling in on The Dana Show.
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3: 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The heat index could reach 105 degrees. Please take precautions to avoid dangerous conditions. 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
9: Cattle and grains take a drop while cotton closed higher. I'm Kerry Martin with Closing Markets on the Texas Farm Bureau Radio Network. News of a border reopening to livestock imports on Friday put big pressure on cattle futures to kick off the trading week on Monday. We closed lower on both live and feeder cattle. August live cattle down $1.85, $225.22. The October down $3.72, closing at

0: 1877. Feeder cattle got hit even harder, with August down 707, closing at 338.25. September feeders down 952, 331.92. The deferred months close limit down. Cash fed cattle also getting hit hard last week. Most of our sales in the Southern Plains were at 230, with a few as high as 232. That's $7 to $8 lower compared to the previous week's average. Dress cattle in the North selling mostly at 365, $10 to $15 lower compared to the previous week. Box B prices mixed. Choice up $1.72, $362.96. Select down 25 cents, $346.46. Corn sharply lower. Traders continue to watch the weather forecast. It looks like there are cooler temperatures and rain chances across the eastern corn belt over the coming week. That helped to push prices lower, with September corn down 12.5, 451.75. December corn down 13.5, 474 a bushel. Wheat sharply lower, with September Kansas City wheat down 16.25, 729. September Chicago wheat down 18 cents at 660 a bushel. Cotton finished higher, new crop December up 90 points at 80.88 cents. In the energy markets, August natural gas down 12 at 275. September West Texas crude down 698, 82.33 a barrel. I'm Kerry Martin on the Texas Farm Bureau Radio Network.
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3: We are up over 100 again today, so we're adding on to our streak of triple-digit heat, and that will continue for most of the rest of the week. But that solid and persistent dome of high pressure right overhead is not going anywhere anytime soon. We'll drop down tonight about 73, and for tomorrow, afraid we have to look at some more triple-digit heat up to about 102. With your first alert forecast from News Channel 10, I'm Doppler Dave.
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7: This is The Dana Show. My name is Craig Collins, filling in. Thrilled to be with you. A bunch of stuff out there to talk about. The President of the United States was at the White House Correspondents' Dinner that was rescheduled after an insane person tried to break in and kill everybody. The statement from the person who was caught said that they would have shot down, like, wait staff in order to get to the president. But we do not fear the attempted assassins in our society. We do things anyway. And the president was actually quite funny. When he finally took the stage at the White House Correspondents' Dinner. Of course, if you're somebody with Trump derangement syndrome, you can't possibly find any of this amusing, but I certainly did.
8: I hope that everyone finally got to enjoy their entire very delicious beef tenderloins, very special beef. And I want you all to know that Bobby Kennedy is right here, personally ran over the cow in his car. So it's very fresh. And Bobby also suggested an appetizer featuring his favorite cut of male raccoon roadkill. But we drew the line at that, Cheryl. We said, no, we're not going to do that.
7: Yeah, no, that seems too far. That is hilarious. Of course, a lot of people probably know why the viral viral story about Robert F. Kennedy Jr. and disposing of roadkill. And whatnot, but the president jokes about all kinds of things. That was pretty good. Also, this moment.
8: Press here in one place. I have to say that we're having an amazing load of accomplishments that the media never talks about. For example, under my administration, a once feared and powerful regime that relentlessly attacked America has finally been toppled. Their former leaders have been removed, and they're now being run by a gay dictator facing internal divisions, but I, for one, wish Barry Weiss all the best at CBS News.
7: Me too.
8: She's a wonderful woman. Most of the press lives here in Washington, D.C.
7: I agree with that. I wish Barry Weiss the best as she struggles with CNN and all the angry things, CBS, all the angry stuff that they don't want her to be in charge of, that she happens to be in charge of. But I do love the president also outing the fact that he's fighting Iran and what's probably a gay dictator that's there that people don't want to talk about. They don't want to mention those stories or that factual reality. Also, this about Gavin Newsom.
8: And it's traditional that at least one or two potential presidential hopefuls attend the correspondence dinner, but many of them seem to have really chickened out. I was disappointed that Gavin Newsom didn't show up. He didn't show up. He should be here. But I heard that he recently said that we will lose our country if we don't fight fire with fire. And to be fair, there's only one thing we know about Gavin, and that's that he definitely doesn't want to fight fire with water. He's got a lot of water he never uses.
7: I think that's amazing, too, by the way. I know that the crowd didn't seem to laugh as hard at that one as other ones. The president does not care, which you've known for a long time if you follow this person at all. He doesn't care about any of the criticism of him. There's so many things that people will say and do that just don't matter to that individual. And I think that's what makes him likable to the right. Even if there's stuff that he says and does that you think to yourself, man, I wouldn't say that or I wouldn't do that this way. It does not matter. People, again, I'll just say it one more time, react to him in a way that he himself even enjoys. I have one more piece of President Trump audio. Let's hit play on this.
8: People have no idea how lucky you are. When I'm gone, you're all going to be broke. Your business model is going to be finished. No, it's true. When I'm not around, you're going to be broke. There's not going to be anybody to report on. Nobody gives a damn about anybody else. The New York Times the other day had five stories about me. You know, before I got into politics, in my whole life, I had seven front page stories. This is years of success. I think six were good, one was bad. I had five stories, seven, five good. Yeah, I had a total of seven stories on the front page of the New York Times. That's not bad. Now I average about three or four a day. All different topics, all bad, everything bad. But here we are. I mean, here we are. In fact, when yes. I finish, I'm going right back to the Oval Office. So I have to be doing okay. But we are all doing good together. That's why tonight, to show just how much I care about the press, and I want to save your ratings, I'm pleased to announce my intention to, and this is somewhat of a scoop.
7: Sure, sir.
8: My intention to run for a fourth term as President of the United States.
7: Look, what's so amazing about this is that the president is absolutely right, that mainstream media both hates him and is obsessed with him and talks about him constantly. And actually, I do think that's one of the reasons that you're seeing more and more of a push to talk about him less in the world of conservative media. We still talk about him a lot. I still talk about him all the time and play his audio because he's the president of the United States. But there is a version of, I've seen this movie so many times that I'm sick of it, that I don't believe what mainstream media says about President Trump. And I'm not even really interested in checking in every single day to all the wild and crazy things they claim are happening that aren't. I did for a while, and I do actually still more than probably most, because when you work jobs like this, you kind of have to make sure you know what's going on. But nonetheless, like there is a version of, let's just let it be. Let's just let whatever is happening continue to happen, and let's go ahead and live our lives and go our own merry way. And once Trump is out of the office, I do think a lot of the left will not know what to talk about. They'll be confused as to what the correct response is to whatever's going on, who's ever in charge. They hit everything terrible that Biden did, and then they attack everything that Trump does, even if it's not terrible to anyone but them. But it's the world we currently live in. A couple other things that I thought were interesting. Hassan Piker is very upset that Sean Hannity is not having him on his show, which is uniquely stupid. And I'll tell you why. I do believe in debate. I do believe in not avoiding someone because you think it's bad to, quote, platform them. Because that's abundantly stupid to me. And actually giving air to conversations or a spotlight to places of disagreement often is very valuable, even if the person that you're arguing with is essentially crazy and going to show how crazy they are. But there is a caveat to my belief, and I think Hassan Piker falls very deeply into this category. Let's go and hit play on this.
5: So Chinese citizens.
7: is true. Facts. Here, post this clip too, Sean. Why won't Sean Hannity have me on to discuss this stuff? He said he was supposed to, and instead he chose not to have me on and talk about me instead. It's very interesting.
5: No, it's so interesting.
7: What are you afraid of, Sean? We can discourse back and forth on this issue, whatever issue you want to talk about.
5: So here's the thing, and this is what I'll say. There are people who are desperate for this spotlight because they think it will benefit them. Hassan Piker falls very much into that category where he thinks being on Hannity and having a disingenuous argument about whatever the topic might be, and not necessarily just trying to, quote, win or clip something out of context in a way that benefits your side, because you're convinced a lot of the people that you influence won't even go watch the actual information. But I think it's just the genuine approach to discussion itself that sometimes is not valuable. With the person you can discuss with, like, you can bring them up, you can talk about them, you can play a clip, you can react to the clip. And I love the fact that so often people who pretend that not having him on is fear, when the reality is that you might have already accepted there's no genuine benefit there. Something I tremendously admired about Charlie Kirk, and one of the biggest reasons that it's so horrible that he was shot and killed because he believed things and people hated him for the things he believed. But one of the things I most admired was when Charlie Kirk would argue on these college campuses with people that disagreed with him and had way less knowledge and information than he did, and how patient Charlie was to wait in those moments, to let the totality of an argument come out, all of the pieces of it, and then eventually systematically break it down, and at times have to tell the person, I was respectful with you, why don't you be respectful with me? In the world of television media, you are so limited in the amount of time you actually have that if someone is unwilling to have this conversation in good faith, the way that it's supposed to be done, there's just better platforms for it than cable TV. And so I think that Hannity could show up and do a big debate with Hassan Piker, and they can put that up on social media, wherever, and eventually probably both pull clips and play from it. But to actually invite him on his television show, when one person is very interested in doing something that's not at all honest and genuine, that's not the best platform for that. Like, Charlie Kirk didn't put every single one of these insane, crazy people he debated at college campuses on his radio show, because that wouldn't have been the value there. It wouldn't have allowed for the long-form discussion, the demonstration of being a reasonable person that's not performative, that's there to debate the actual substance of discussions, to win. Because when you're dealing with someone performative, having a tight window and a need to interrupt them is, in fact, part of the problem. It does allow for someone to say, see, this person was afraid of this or afraid of that. I truly understand why Sean Hannity wouldn't book Hassan Piker on a television show. But I do think that they should probably have some sort of long-form debate and discussion that I think in some way, shape, or form they've probably had before. And to do it in front of cameras and microphones and just let it live out there. One of the other things I really liked about Charlie Kirk and the way that he was approaching media is that he created different media in different ways, and all of it just lived on its own. Not a lot of it was edited like in a way where the original file didn't exist at all. The original video discussion wasn't out there. Of course, they created clips and highlights and things that got far more traction in the world of social media, because that's just how social media works. Most people don't have the patience to sit down and watch a multi-hour thing. They just want the highlights of something. It's why people really love sports highlights for way longer than how social media existed. Often you don't want to watch the whole game. You just want to see the pieces that mattered the most. And so I just think that this is exactly a demonstration of how someone can misuse and deliberately convince people that someone's afraid of you when it's far from it, and they know that going in, you just won't handle it the way necessary for two people to have reasonable debate. And there's just better platforms. Like the other, and this is just a judgment on television itself, I guess, cable news, whatever. I don't care what you watch, I don't care what you consume, but it's just not a great platform anymore compared to other things out there. Sure, it's still watched by a lot of people, it's still consumed by many. I don't watch a whole lot of cable TV anymore, even Fox News television. Because there's ways to see the clips, again, on social media, and there's ways to see actual debate that lasts much longer if you have the patience for it. So there's just better platforms. And that obviously has been shown by the amount of money that's no longer being thrown at television and radio to a certain extent and being thrown other places. But I think all of these platforms can use this stuff that exists and turn some of our technology, some of our content, I guess is the right thing to say it, as Dana does so great, into stuff that's useful in other places. So it's still great to have all the platforms, all the success, like all the exposure, and just try to find a way for that ecosystem to work together. But yeah, Hassan Piker on a cable television show that has a bunch of commercial breaks, probably not the best platform for him to debate anybody on, since he's going to do it performatively and not in a genuine way. One last thing that I want to play, and I just thought this was funny. Troy Jackson, who literally received no votes, is trying to ramp up people in Maine. And this is hilarious to watch, even if it's just a quick 9-second clip.
9: Because we're not from the left. We're not from the right. We're from the bottom. And we are rising.
5: Yeah, way to go, buddy. You got zero votes. That is not rising by any sense that I usually describe it as. But hey, good on you to be at a campaign and try to be ramping up support now with the giant following that you, well, don't have. All right, quick break, a lot more. Craig Collins filling in on The Dana Show.
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